0: tanked 6.7%, the chip company's stock has roughly quadrupled so far this year. Companies with big fuel bills got some help as oil prices fell back to where they were before the war with Iran.
1: This is SRN News. The governor of New Hampshire rejects a transgender bathroom bill.
2: Republican Kelly Ayotte has vetoed for the third time legislation that would have banned males from using female restrooms, locker rooms, and changing rooms. The measure also would have banned boys from competing against girls in school sports. In fact, Ayotte's predecessor, Chris Sununu, also vetoed a transgender bill, making this the fourth time the New Hampshire legislature has tried to address the problem, and the governor has prevented it. Michael Harrington reporting.
1: Nigeria gets most of the attention when it comes to persecution of Christians in Africa, but conditions are possibly worse in Burkina Faso. According to Aid to the Church in Need, Muslim attacks in Burkina Faso on Christians made up 20% of all worldwide terrorism deaths in 2024. Christians are also under siege in Mozambique, Sudan, Somalia, and Eritrea. This is SRN News. There's been a mistrial in the California Palisades wildfire trial.
3: A federal judge has declared a mistrial in the arson case against 29-year-old Jonathan Rindernecht, accused of sparking the deadly 2025 Palisades fire in Los Angeles. Jurors deadlocked on three federal charges of arson, malicious destruction by means of a fire, and timber set aflame. The judge noted that 10 jurors were set on a not guilty verdict, while two jurors were determined to convict. Defense attorney Steve Haney says the vote count shows that his client is innocent. Prosecutors say the evidence strongly indicates that Rindernecht is responsible for igniting the fire and say they will retry the case.
1: The Cottonwood Fire in southern Utah, the nation's current largest, which started Monday, has reached nearly 111 square miles. It's 0% contained now. More details at srnnews.com.
4: Hello, Bristol Bay. My name is Maggie Johnson. It's time to take a look at the weather forecast from the King Salmon, Dillingham, and Anchorage airports from King Salmon. Today will be partly cloudy this afternoon. The high will be 61. Winds will be southwest at 10 to 20 miles an hour. Tonight will be partly cloudy early, followed by cloudy skies overnight. There will be a slight chance of a rain shower. The low will be 44. Winds will be southwest at 10 to 20 miles an hour. Tomorrow there will be a mixture of clouds and sunshine. There will be a slight chance of a rain shower. The high will be 57, winds will be west to southwest at 10 to 20 miles an hour. From the Dillingham Airport, today will be partly to mostly cloudy. The high will be 64, winds will be southwest at 15 to 25 miles an hour. Tonight there will be mostly cloudy skies early, then partly cloudy after midnight. The low will be near 45, winds will be west to southwest at 15 to 25 miles an hour. Tomorrow there will be a mix of clouds and sun in the morning, followed by cloudy skies in the afternoon. The high will be 57, winds will be west to southwest at 15 to 25 miles an hour. From the Ted Stevens International Airport in Anchorage, today there will be cloudy skies this afternoon. The high will be 69. Winds will be west to southwest at 5 to 10 miles an hour. Tonight there will be showers in the evening, becoming a steady rain overnight. The low will be 56. Winds will be south at 5 to 10 miles an hour. The chance of rain is 80%. Rainfall will be near a quarter of an inch. Tomorrow there will be light rain early, then remain cloudy with showers in the afternoon. The high will be 62. Winds will be southwest at 5 to 10 miles an hour. The chance of rain is 80%. For today's tides, at the entrance of the Naknek River, at 8:26 p.m., it's low tide at negative 1.2 feet. At the entrance of the Egigik River, at 7:03 p.m., it's a low tide at negative 0.9 feet. At Clark's Point, Nishkik Bay, at 7:52 p.m., it's a low tide at 0.1 feet. In the marine forecast, in the Bristol Bay waters for area 761, Bristol Bay from Port Hyde into Cape Chichikov out to 15 nautical miles. Today, there will be a west wind at 15 knots. Seas will be at 2 feet with patchy fog. Tonight, there will be a west wind at 20 knots. Seas will be at 2 feet. Tomorrow there will be a southwest wind at 15 knots, seas will be at 2 feet. For area 762, Bristol Bay from Cape Chichikov to Cape Pierce out to 15 nautical miles. Today there will be a west wind at 20 knots, seas will be at 3 feet with patchy fog. Tonight there will be a west wind at 20 knots, seas will be at 3 feet. Tomorrow there will be a southwest wind at 20 knots, seas will be at 3 feet. 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I'm Maggie Johnson, and that's your weather report from the KACAN radio studios in Naknek, now streaming at KACAN.org.

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Thanks for spending part of your day with us. If this season already feels like a long road, hear this promise from Isaiah 40. Those who hope in the Lord will renew their strength. God doesn't just give strength at the start. He keeps renewing it along the way. Stay tuned as we listen to this next song.

Hi, I'm Maggie. Paul reminds us in Philippians chapter 3 that he forgot what was behind and pressed on toward what was ahead. That's good encouragement for today. You're not defined by last year's mistakes. God invites you to move forward in grace, eyes fixed on him. Thanks for making us a part of your day. Here's our next song.

Thanks for joining us today. We're glad you're here. Jeremiah 29 verses 11 through 13 says this, "For I know the plans I have for you, declares the Lord, plans for welfare and not for evil, to give you a future and a hope. Then you will call upon me and come and pray to me, and I will hear you. You will seek me and find me when you seek me with all your heart."

Perhaps you've heard the story a million times. You know all about the triumphal entry, the betrayal, the trial, the crucifixion, the stone rolled away, and the empty grave. But for you, it has just been a religious story. Dear friend, the cross is not just an icon. It is the place where your sins were nailed along with Jesus' hands and feet. It is the place where Jesus, after paying the brutal price for your sin, rose triumphantly and shattered the power of death for you. And it is the place where your life can be changed forever. The Bible says if you confess with your mouth Jesus as Lord and believe in your heart that God raised him from the dead, you will be saved. This is God's gift of salvation for you. Will you receive it?

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Remember this from Philippians chapter 4. You can bring everything to God in prayer, and His peace will guard your heart and mind. Take a deep breath. God's got you. Let's listen to this next song together.

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As you make plans or set goals, hold on to this truth. God is faithful. The same God who carried you through last year will carry you through this one too. Thanks for making us a part of your day.

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As we enter the Easter season, it still brings tears to my eyes as I think of what Jesus did for us. Isaiah 53 reminds us that he was pierced for my transgressions and crushed for my iniquities. Jesus endured all of that for me and for you. By his stripes, we are made whole today.

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1: With SRN News, I'm John Scott. The U.S. carried out retaliatory strikes against Iran. That's after Iranian forces hit a cargo vessel in the Strait of Hormuz a day earlier. President Trump calling Iran's attack a foolish violation of the ceasefire. Ibrahim Azizi, who heads the Iranian Parliament's National Security Commission, responded saying it was not a violation. Secretary of State Marco Rubio says he's pleased Israel and Lebanon have reached a framework agreement toward a peace deal.
2: We believe today is the first step in that journey. And the first step is sometimes the hardest step, but it's the one we're taking together today.
1: Hezbollah, which has rejected similar past deals, was not part of those negotiations. Two powerful earthquakes in Venezuela have left hundreds dead and thousands injured.
3: Nazareth Jimenez is a La Guaira resident with missing family members. She says, "We call on the government and countries around the world to help us. Look, we need machines here. Human strength is not enough. We can't remove those structures without them." Citizens dug through the rubble of their homes and said they have seen few state rescue teams in the areas hit hardest by the devastating 7.2 and 7.5 magnitude quakes Wednesday. Omar Ray lost family in the quakes. More than 20 of my relatives have died here. And in the Caribbean area, in Tanaguarena, I've been left practically alone in this world. I'm Haya Pinjwani.
1: The death toll over 900. 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President Trump threatening a 100% tariff on imports from any country, but imposes a tax on digital services provided by United States companies. The president taking aim at European countries. This is SRN News. A Bellingham, Washington school official sparks outrage.
4: Jen Mason is a school board director. She's also the owner of a local adult novelty store called Wink Wink, where she offers sex education classes for children as young as 9 years old. According to an advertisement, the classes, which last over 4 hours and cost up to $50, purport to teach kids, quote, gender and sexual identities, defining sexuality, and the many ways to have a baby. The store recently hosted a queer youth open mic night. Michael Harrington reporting.
1: As America prepares to celebrate its 250th birthday, scholars are highlighting the Founding Fathers' commitment to religious liberty. In 1777, just a year after he drafted the Declaration of Independence, Thomas Jefferson wrote, "One's ability to serve the public should have no dependence on our religious opinions any more than our opinions in physics or geometry." This is SRN News. Australia could strengthen laws banning children from social media.
5: Prime Minister Anthony Albanese tells the Australian Broadcasting Corporation that the government's asking, are the laws as strong as possible? And does eSafety Commissioner Julie Inman Grant have every power at her disposal?
6: We're just looking at, are the laws as strong as possible, given some of the feedback that's there? Does the eSafety Commissioner have every power at her disposal? And we'll adjust things accordingly.
5: Inman Grant said in April she was considering court action against companies including Facebook, alleging they were not doing enough to keep young Australian children off their platforms. I'm Charles Teledesma.
1: A small aircraft crashed into Beijing's tallest building. The cause of the crash remains unclear. The 108-story tower, one of Beijing's most recognizable landmarks. More details at srnnews.com.
0: Hello, Bristol Bay. My name is Maggie Johnson. It's time to take a look at the weather forecast from the King Salmon, Dillingham, and Anchorage airports. From King Salmon, tonight will be partly cloudy early, followed by cloudy skies overnight. There will be a slight chance of a rain shower. The low will be 44. Winds will be southwest at 10 to 20 miles an hour. Tomorrow, there will be a mixture of clouds and sunshine. There will be a slight chance of a rain shower. The high will be 57. Winds will be west to southwest at 10 to 20 miles an hour. From the Dillingham airport, tonight there will be mostly cloudy skies early, then partly cloudy after midnight. The low will be near 45. Winds will be west to southwest at 15 to 25 miles an hour. Tomorrow there will be a mix of clouds and sun in the morning, followed by cloudy skies in the afternoon. The high will be 57. Winds will be west to southwest at 15 to 25 miles an hour. From the Ted Stevens International Airport in Anchorage, Tonight there will be showers in the evening, becoming a steady rain overnight. The low will be 56. Winds will be south at 5 to 10 miles an hour. The chance of rain is 80%. Rainfall will be near a quarter of an inch. Tomorrow there will be light rain early, then remain cloudy with showers in the afternoon. The high will be 62. Winds will be southwest at 5 to 10 miles an hour. The chance of rain is 80%. For today's tides, at the entrance of the Naknek River, at 8:26 p.m., it's low tide at negative 1.2 feet. At the entrance of the Egigik River, at 7:03 p.m., it's a low tide at negative 0.9 feet. At Clark's Point, Nishkik Bay, at 7:52 p.m., it's a low tide at 0.1 feet. In the marine forecast, in the Bristol Bay waters for area 761, Bristol Bay from Port Hyde into Cape Chichikov out to 15 nautical miles. Tonight there will be a west wind at 20 knots, seas will be at 2 feet. Tomorrow there will be a southwest wind at 15 knots, seas will be at 2 feet. For area 762, Bristol Bay from Cape Chichikov to Cape Pierce out to 15 nautical miles. Tonight there will be a west wind at 20 knots, seas will be at 3 feet. Tomorrow there will be a southwest wind at 20 knots, seas will be at 3 feet. In King Salmon, the average high temperature for today, June 26th, is 64 degrees and the record high is 88. The average low is 47 and the record low is 35. Today's sunrise was at 5:19 this morning and sunset will be at 11:41 tonight, and that gives us a total of 18 hours, 22 minutes of daylight for today. Tomorrow will be 54 seconds shorter. Thank you for listening to the voice of Bristol Bay. I'm Maggie Johnson, and that's your weather report from the KCAN radio studios in Naknek, now streaming at KCAN.org.

0: 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Hauling a boat improperly can lead to incidents or accidents that the hauler will be held responsible for. NEA requires a 24-hour notice prior to hauling. All boats must be on a trailer. 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NEA would like to wish everyone a safe and successful fishing season. The City of Dillingham is hiring for the following roles: Police Officer, Resident and Lateral Rotational roles, Corrections Officer, Fleet Mechanic, Water/Wastewater Operator, Animal Control Specialist, Heavy Equipment Operator, Landfill Supervisor, Assistant Librarian, Librarian Assistant, Library Aide/Clerk, Senior Center Driver, and Assistant Harbor Master. 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

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I want to encourage you to keep walking with Jesus, rooted, built up, and thankful. 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Stay with us as we head into this next song.

0: 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I am that James Dobson, and I'm so pleased that you've joined us today.
1: Well, welcome once again to Dr. James Dobson's Family Talk. I'm Roger Marsh, the Vice President of Content and the Executive Producer here of Dr. James Dobson's Family Talk programming. Question for you, what does it really mean to be an American? And what did the founders believe was necessary to keep the Republic alive? Well, those are the questions at the heart of today's edition of Family Talk, as we are continuing Dr. Dobson's discussion with New York Times bestselling author Eric Metaxas about his book called If You Can Keep It, The Forgotten Promise of American Liberty. Eric Metaxas is the founder and host of Socrates in the City. He also hosts the Eric Metaxas Show and is the author of 6 New York Times bestsellers, including his acclaimed biography on Dietrich Bonhoeffer. On the last edition of Family Talk, Eric Metaxas introduced us to the forgotten foundations of American liberty. And today, he and Dr. Dobson will go a bit deeper, exploring how faith, virtue, and self-government are inseparable, and what it will take to reclaim what we've lost. That's coming up on today's edition of Dr. James Dobson's Family Talk.
0: Well, Eric, I can't wait to get started talking about your book again. This is an outstanding text. I do hope that our listeners will go out and get a copy of it and share it with your children. Tell me if teenagers and junior highers can understand what you've written.
2: Well, the original title for this book was Letters to a Young American, because I said, we have to communicate these ideas. These basic fundamental ideas must be passed on to the next generation. So yes, young people can read it depending on their aptitude level or their interest level, but it's not a tough read. And there are a number of wonderful stories in it. I mean, the story of Nathan Hale and the story of Paul Revere and the story of Washington in 1783. We have got to pass these stories on. They are so beautiful, and they're just undeniably inspiring, but you've got to teach them to the next generation. So that's a big piece of what I'm trying to do here.
0: I want you to talk about George Whitefield and the role that he played, because he died before the Constitution was written and before the Declaration of Independence. I think it was 1770.
2: He died in 1770.
0: And he had an enormous impact on this entire nation.
2: I mean, listen, I actually say in the book that this is another one of these things that when I really understood this, I was embarrassed. I said, how is it possible that I have missed this, or that a lot of us have missed this? George Whitefield really paved the way for America to come into being. And now, people who don't know who George Whitefield is, this man was an evangelist unlike any that has ever lived. I mean, he makes Billy Graham and Paul, the Apostle Paul, look lazy. This guy was preaching 4 times a day, every single day, for decades. I mean, the man was beyond anything that has ever existed. And you realize that he came to this country. He was a very young man in his early 20s, invited by the Wesleys. Charles and John Wesley, who were friends with him at Oxford, invited him. It's such a story. So he comes and he starts preaching, and no one had ever heard anything quite like it. He's preaching the purest kind of gospel of grace. And people who'd been used to kind of moralistic sermons, you know, dour, fatiguing, depressing sermons that tell you what a wretch you are and, you know, you've got to try harder. Mm-hmm. He was really delivering the sunshine of the gospel of Jesus. Thousands would come to hear him. Now, it's inconceivable to us. Thousands would come to hear him. And this man did this up and down the 13 colonies, all across on horseback, for years and years and years and years. So we learn that eventually 80%, now this is not a typo and I'm not misspeaking, 80% of every single person alive in the colonies had heard him in person, not on the radio. There was no radio in the 18th century. 80% heard him in person. And he became, if you can think of it, I would say the only celebrity who was not local. In other words, this was a man who, if you talk to somebody in Maine, in Connecticut, in New York, in Virginia, all the way down to Georgia, they all loved George Whitefield. They all knew about George Whitefield. He was a phenomenon. And this man was preaching the gospel of Jesus Christ. He wasn't just talking about anything. He was preaching the gospel. And at the heart of it, you touched on it before, the message was, we have a direct relationship with the only King, Jesus. And therefore, we can question our earthly leaders. And if we're being ruled by a tyrant, we can overthrow that tyranny. We have no obligation as Christians
0: to
2: put up with it.
0: So he laid the foundation for the understanding. He influenced the founding fathers.
2: No doubt.
0: And the ideas and the theology that he was expressing.
2: I would say it's not so much that he influenced the founding fathers as he influenced the people, so that when the founding fathers put this together, they knew the people already got it. And they got it because of Whitefield, not because of Benjamin Franklin, not because of Sam Adams or John Adams or any of those guys. They got it because of Whitefield. This man was broadcasting these ideas in a distinctly religious vein. He wasn't talking about Montesquieu and John Locke. He was talking right out of Scripture. And these ideas, this is the big surprise for so many of us, these ideas of freedom come right out of the Scripture. So this man laid the foundation all across those 13 colonies so that when it was time for the founders to say, okay, here it is, if you can keep it, they were ready to keep it. They understood it. They got it. But that is because of George Whitefield, and is only because the gospel was preached that the people of those colonies were ready to govern themselves. That's what is so astounding, and I'm astounded that I didn't know this, and most people in my generation never heard of this stuff.
0: Pardon my ignorance, but did he come out of or influence the Second Great Awakening?
2: Oh, absolutely. Yeah, that's precisely that this man, his preaching caused revival. I mean, thousands and thousands and thousands of people would come. I have a passage in the book, first person passage, I quote the whole thing at length, of one farmer from, I think, Middletown, Connecticut, riding and riding and riding on his horse with his wife to hear Whitefield preach. They were just mad.
0: Recordings of them. What a shame.
2: It's unbelievable. And the thing is that the revival that broke out all across the 13 colonies, Franklin and others understood that when people get touched by whatever this man is preaching, they behave better. In other words, even if you didn't buy into the whole Jesus thing, or if you didn't buy into the theology, you just noticed. Franklin said, whenever this happens, crime goes down. What is going on? So this country was prepared because of the Great Awakening, because of Whitefield. They were prepared to govern themselves. They didn't need overlords. They didn't need masters over them with a gun saying, don't steal. They governed themselves miraculously. And it actually was miraculously, because it's because of the grace of God. And they said, I'm going to do what is right because it's right, not because somebody's forcing me to do what is right.
0: And if you don't have that virtue, there are not enough policemen and can't be enough members of the army all the other restraints.
2: Right.
0: You can't have enough of that.
2: But that's exactly what has happened in the last 40 or so years, is that the reason we're losing liberty, because as people cease to govern themselves incrementally, okay, if we're less virtuous, what will happen is the government must increase. The government must grow. It's the horror, right? If we govern ourselves, we push government out. We don't need government. But if we don't govern ourselves, the government very naturally fills the vacuum. And that is why our government has grown and grown and grown. At least that's one of the major reasons.
0: Nature abhors a vacuum.
2: Yes.
0: What we've got right now is spiritual vacuity. And our leaders in Washington, and you could guess who I'm thinking of at this moment, have stepped in there and began telling us how we're going to live.
2: Right. This proves the thesis of my book. In other words, if we had not forgotten all the stuff that's in this book, we would have never tolerated this. Most Americans, if they understood this stuff, they would rise up and say, hey, excuse me, you are not the king. You are elected by us. I mean, in a civil society, when this kind of thing happened a couple of centuries ago, people, you know, threw tea into the harbor. They went crazy. They said, we will not tolerate this. We, in this day, because we've forgotten these principles, we tolerate it. We ought to rise up and say, excuse me, sir, there is not a chance we are going to abide by this. We are a free people, you are not a king.
0: Let me tell you my own experience. I have watched this deterioration for many, many years. And when the left began telling the Boy Scouts how they would run their private organization, funded by private funds,
2: right.
0: I thought to myself, well, they've really gone too far now. Yeah. People are going to rise up on this one because what more venerated organization is there than the Boy Scouts?
2: Right.
0: And it wasn't a peep.
2: Right.
0: You come on down through the years and we come to 2015 and the Supreme Court redefines marriage, which has been honored in practice and law throughout the world for more than 5,000 years, every single continent on earth. And you've got five members of a court who said it's not going to be that way anymore. I thought, boy, they've done it now. They have really pushed too far.
2: Supreme
0: Court does not create law. It interprets law.
2: If you ever wanted to know why we are where we are politically speaking, you can understand, and you have been talking about this for a long time, the frustration at these Republicans because they seem to lack spines. They seem to have no guts. And so I think that's why people say throw the bums out. They are not doing the basics, the absolute basics. If our elected leaders don't understand these things, can you expect the citizenry to understand these things? But actually, I think that it's an opportunity for the citizenry to rise up now and to say, we have to take our government back. And it almost doesn't matter who is president. We're really at a point where we need a true popular movement where people have to say to be an American means these things. We have to teach these stories to our kids. We've got to do it because our leaders have failed utterly.
0: Well, I think that's got a lot to do with what's happening politically in this country
2: Absolutely.
0: At this time.
2: Yeah.
0: It explains the uprising,
2: yes.
0: the irritation,
2: right.
0: the way people are responding politically. Let's go back to George Whitefield's influence and especially the way the Founding Fathers viewed virtue and religion. Obviously, they did not want this to be a theocracy.
2: Well, that's right.
0: But they also knew that you can't have a free people, self-government, unless there is goodness within people. And that takes us right to the Christian faith.
2: Well, it takes us to religious liberty because they understood. This is what's so fascinating is that if you believe the Christian faith is true, then you're not afraid of competition. You say if we have a fair competition, anybody can preach what they like. There's total religious freedom because we believe that when you really have a level playing field, people will choose that thing. They will hear it and they say, yes, that is right. And so they said, we've got to have religious freedom in this country. We cannot coerce it. If you coerce it, even if you try to force people to believe what's true, it's not real belief. You cannot force belief. So religious liberty was at the very heart of everything. They understood it. And when we say religious liberty, not just freedom to worship, because freedom of worship is meaningless. Freedom to live out your faith. Once Sunday is over, once you leave your house of worship, that you live your faith out in the marketplace, in the school, wherever you are, the founders understood that this is not just a good idea. It is necessary. And in fact, if you look at our history, it has been people of faith, of serious faith in the scriptures that have stood against the slave trade, that stood against slavery, that stood against Jim Crow. Over and over, you see the role that religion has played in appealing to what Lincoln called the better angels of our nature. It happens over and over. The founders understood that without people of faith, this will not work.
0: Well, let's quote some of them, and this comes right out of your book. John Adams said, "Our Constitution was made only for a moral and religious people. It is wholly inadequate for the government of any other."
2: Can you imagine?
0: John Adams.
2: I mean, this is John Adams, and several of them said the same thing. They understood there is no way that this works. Now, again, this is our history. If we are not teaching our history, and if we ourselves don't know our history, how can we possibly continue? I have said that we're at the end. It's like a cut flower that unless you are connected to your roots, you are dying. And this nation, we've, for the last 40 or so years, as I keep saying, has been disconnected from our roots. These are our roots. This is history. You don't even have to like it, but you have to acknowledge all of the founders saw things this way.
0: Yeah, but the far left denies that it ever was said. They don't want that. They become angry when they hear these quotes.
2: Right. Well, this is why I'm trying to keep this book out of their hands.
0: Get it in their hands. Alexis de Tocqueville has another quote in your book. America is great because she's good.
2: Yeah. And he didn't actually say that, but that's the substance of what he said.
0: He was a Frenchman who came over here to see what in the world's going on in the New World.
2: And that's his number one observation. Again, he didn't say it in exactly those words, but in so many other words, he basically observes that what makes America this amazing phenomenon of that day. I mean, he looks at it. They all looked at it and said, how is it possible that this nation is thriving 50 years after the revolution? It's thriving. And he saw that at the heart of it all was the churches, the people who believed in virtue, believed in helping others, all of these Christian ideas he recognized was at the heart of our success.
0: We have to remember what was going on in Europe at this time. I mean, shortly before this, you have the French Revolution where people are beheading their leaders, and a war came out of that. Napoleon and what he wreaked on the people of Europe. And of course, a little bit before that, in the 1600s, they had a civil war in Britain that wound up with the king being beheaded, King Charles I. So all of that chaos is going on in the rest of the world. And here these men are sitting in a civil way in the Constitution Hall and talking about freedom and liberty and self-government. I mean, that came right out of the Christian faith.
2: And they all would have said, all of the founders would have said that God's hand was involved in this. In other words, even though the ideas come out of Scripture and everything, they believe beyond that, God was miraculously involved. I tell a number of stories in the book of these miracles that when you understand these things, you say, it really does seem kind of obvious that God's hand was on the creation of this nation. I mean, you can't prove it, but I think a fair-minded person says there is something here that goes beyond what people were able to do.
0: The best proof of it is that we've walked away from him now, and look at the chaos that we have.
2: To my mind, it's strong evidence for this over and over again that we have been great because we have been good. And if we want to be great again, we have to be good. Honestly, we cannot make America great unless we, the people, understand this idea of what it means to be good, what it means to love our enemies. It doesn't mean we agree with them, but it's a whole different way of doing business that we have been doing since the beginning. We have been a different kind of country, and we need to understand what that means.
0: Take us back to something you said in the first program, what we did yesterday, that I didn't focus on or discuss with you. I want you to elaborate on it. What is the golden triangle?
2: The concept originated with our friend Oz Guinness. I dedicate the book to him because I don't want him to sue me since I ripped off all of his good ideas. That's a joke. He's a friend, but he came up with this concept. Now, all the founders understood this, but they never referred to this phrase, the Golden Triangle of Freedom. That's his own coinage. But it says that freedom requires virtue. Virtue requires faith, and faith in turn requires freedom. And that's the heart of how this works. If you want to have true freedom, self-government, you have to have virtue. People will not govern themselves. They will need to be governed from above unless they have virtue. But if they have virtue, they can have freedom. Where does virtue come from? Virtue comes typically from faith. There's just no question about that. Even if you have faith in some larger order and God's not involved, there's no question that people aren't just virtuous because they're nice people. It has to come from buying into something. And in, you know, most of the cases, it's people's Christian faith.
0: All right. That leads us to this most important question. Where is America going? Seems to me we have two choices. One is revival with the majority of the American people recognizing that we have forgotten not only all of these principles, but the God who gave them to us. And the other is revolution. Is there a third choice?
2: Yeah, there is a third choice. The third choice is to just die with a whimper. A bang would be a revolution, or a bang would be a revival. A whimper, to quote T.S. Eliot, you know, would be to slide into becoming America in name only, in quotes. We become America and we become a socialist country like Europe. We fade from history and we become a great nothing. To me, that is so horrifying. And that's, I mean, again, Dr. Dobson, that is why I wrote this book. It's a cri de coeur, a cry from my heart for this nation that I love.
0: Does the third approach work? Because there's already so much anger and hostility. People are killing each other in Chicago and other places.
2: Well, this is the thing, is that, you know, these things are in God's hands. But on the other hand, I'll say this, the Lord put these things in our hands. We have the ability. And when I say we, I mean specifically the church. God says to his people, you do what you like, but here's what I would like you to do. And if you do what I ask you to do, the nation will be saved. And when we're talking about America, let's face it, we're talking about the whole world. We have been a beacon of light and liberty to the entire world. So if you care about people in third world countries, you need to care about America. And I really do believe that it's going to be the church first. Now, everything that's in this book is for everyone. It's not just for Christians. And I really believe we kind of need both. In other words, we need civic education, and that has nothing to do really with private faith, or at least let's say it's not directly connected. But you need both. You need revival, and then you need civic instruction. Everyone in America should be able to read this book and say, yes, we have forgotten this. We need to teach this. And then the level of faith, that's up to people and their families. But you know, and I know, that unless there is a holy remnant and unless there is revival, none of this other stuff can be sustained. So it's a book I've written for believers and non-believers, because I think that historically, even if you aren't yourself much of a believer, you look at this and you say, historically, this is true.
0: And what you're talking about, not only is America, but the whole world, because the role that America has played.
2: I'm glad you brought that up, because I have to say it has to do with the idea of what is true patriotism. Patriotism is to believe in, what does God love in this country? What did he put in this country? If you love those things, then it's not about me. It's not overweening hubris and pride and arrogance. On the contrary, is that I've been given a holy privilege to do things that will affect people beyond our shores. And the Lord always says, you're blessed to be a blessing. The blessing is not just for you. If you don't bless others, I will cease to bless you. As a nation, we have blessed others around the world, and therefore the Lord has continued to bless us. And as we cease to do that, and as we have ceased to do that because we have forgotten all of these things, the Lord removes his blessing. So this is about the rest of the world. I say that we're the nation for others. The whole world is looking to this nation to be a light of liberty, and to be the nation that reaches out beyond itself, which is a fundamentally biblical concept.
0: Well, we've been talking with Eric Metaxas in these last 2 days about a subject of incredible importance. I've said this before, but I'll say it again, that I think this is the most important program that we have broadcast in many years, because it relates to the very foundation of this country. And the title itself says it all, If You Can't Keep It, which speaks to the fragility of freedom and liberty. And the subtitle is also extremely important, The Forgotten Promise of American Liberty. Get this book, share it in your Sunday school classes, share it with your friends, share it with your children, those old enough to understand this. Begin to lay the foundation again for how we got here and why this has been the most blessed country on earth. And the prosperity that we have enjoyed is only a piece of it. This ability to make our own choices and live our own lives without the interference of a tyrannical government. That is also what I fear for the future if we don't awaken. Eric, thank you for writing this book.
2: Thank you.
0: I love you, my brother.
2: I love you too. Thank you.
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1: This is the Alaska Department of Fish and Game in King Salmon with an update for permit holders in the Naknek, Kwajak, and Ugashik districts, and an announcement for permit holders in the Egigik district. The time is 3 p.m. and the date is Friday, June 26th. In the Naknek, Kwajak district, the Naknek River escapement on June 25th was 9,800, and the midnight to 2 p.m. count today was 6,800, for a total of 17,800. The Kwajak River total escapement is 700 fish. In the Egigik district, commercial fishing will be open to drift gillnet gear for 5 hours from 9:15 a.m. until 2:15 p.m. on Saturday, June 27th. Commercial fishing with set gillnet gear will open for 8 hours from 9:15 a.m. until 5:15 p.m. on Saturday, June 27th. In the Ugashik District, the counting tower began counting at 8 a.m. this morning. The in-river test fishery indicates some fish passage into the river. Cumulative harvest through June 25th is 635,000 fish. Permit holders in the Naknek, Kwajak, Egigik, and Ugashik districts should stand by at 3 p.m. on Saturday, June 27th for the next possible announcement. This has been the Alaska Department of Fish and Game in King Salmon.
2: This is the Alaska Department of Fish and Game in Dillingham with an announcement regarding commercial fishing in the Nushagak District. This is Westside Salmon Announcement Number 10, issued Friday, June 26th at 3 p.m. The Nushagak River King Salmon Escapement was 2009 yesterday, for a cumulative of 8,249. The Sockeye Salmon Escapement was 201,000 yesterday, for a cumulative of 557,000. An additional 112,000 fish not apportioned to species have been counted between midnight and noon today. The Wood River Sockeye Salmon Daily Escapement was 64,410 yesterday and 115,000 through 1 p.m. today for a cumulative of 348,000. An aerial survey today estimated 650,000 sockeye salmon in the Nushagak River, an additional 300,000 in the Wood River. Based on the current escapement, the escapement rate, and the aerial survey information, we project that the triggers in the Stock of Concern plan will be met prior to the beginning of commercial fishing. Subsistence fishing in the Nushagak section of the Nushagak District will close at 6 a.m. June 27th. Subsistence users are reminded that subsistence fishing is open during commercial fishing periods. Commercial fishing with set gill nets will open in the Nushagak section of the Nushagak District from 11 a.m. until 8:30 p.m. Saturday, June 27th, a 9.5-hour opening. Commercial fishing with drift gill nets will open from 2 p.m. until 8:30 p.m. Saturday, June 27th, a 6.5-hour opening. Processors and tenders, please use stat area 325-00 for drift gillnet fish tickets. Permit holders are reminded mesh size has been restricted to 5.5-inch mesh or smaller for king salmon conservation. As previously announced, commercial fishing with set gillnets in the Agushik section of the Nushagak District will close as scheduled at 1 a.m. Saturday, June 27th. Commercial fishing in the Agushik section with set gillnets will open from 11 a.m. Saturday, June 27th until 2 a.m. Sunday, June 28th, 12:30 p.m. Sunday, June 28th until 3:30 a.m. Monday, June 29th. The current king salmon escapement is the lowest ever for this date since enumeration began 1980. We are currently projecting a total season king salmon escapement of 18,700 based on escapement and historical run timing. This has been the Alaska Department of Fish and Game in Dillingham.
0: Hello, Bristol Bay. My name is Dave Perkins, Station Director for KAKN. Thanks for listening. Did you know that many of Jesus' disciples were commercial fishermen, just like many of you or your family members? They spent their lives taking small wooden boats out with nets to catch fish and sell at the market. One disciple named John and his brother Andrew were such salty and hardworking men that they had the nickname Sons of Thunder. Another disciple, Peter, was also a fisherman, and he told Jesus that he was such a sinful and worldly guy that Jesus should just go away from him. I think we can all understand the type of guys these fishermen were before they were called to be one of Jesus' closest friends and disciples. John wrote one of the four gospel books named after him. For the fishing season, we wanted to read a chapter a day of John's gospel. 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Maybe as you listen to these chapters, you may be called to be one of Jesus' closest friends as well. We are using local Bristol Bay readers to read the chapters. Listen in as we read the chapter for today.
3: This is Bubba Jones, and I'll be reading John chapter 5. Jesus heals a lame man. Verse 1. Afterward, Jesus returned to Jerusalem for one of the Jewish holidays. Inside the city, near the sheep gate, was the pool of Bethesda, with five covered porches. Crowds of sick people, blind, lame, or paralyzed, lay on the porches. One of the men lying there had been sick for 38 years. When Jesus saw him and knew he had been ill for a long time, he asked him, "Would you like to get well?" "I can't, sir," the sick man said, "for I have no one to put me into the pool when the water bubbles up. Someone else always gets there ahead of me." Jesus told him, "Stand up, pick up your mat, and walk." Instantly, the man was healed. He rolled up his sleeping mat and began walking. But this miracle happened on the Sabbath. So the Jewish leaders objected. They said to the man who was cursed, "You can't work on the Sabbath. The law doesn't allow you to carry that sleeping mat." But he replied, "The man who healed me told me, 'Pick up your mat and walk.'" "Who said such a thing as that?" they demanded. The man didn't know, for Jesus had disappeared into the crowd. But afterward, Jesus found him in the temple and told him, "Now you are well, so stop sinning, or something even worse may happen to you." Then the man went and told the Jewish leaders that it was Jesus who had healed him. So the Jewish leaders began harassing Jesus for breaking the Sabbath rules. But Jesus replied, "My Father is always working, and so am I." So the Jewish leaders tried all the harder to find a way to kill him. For he not only broke the Sabbath, he called God his Father, thereby making himself equal with God. So Jesus explained, "I tell you the truth, the Son can do nothing by himself. He does only what he sees the Father doing. Whatever the Father does, the Son also does. For the Father loves the Son and shows him everything he is doing. In fact, the Father will show him how to do even greater works than healing this man. Then you will truly be astonished. For just as the Father gives life to anyone he wants, in addition, the Father judges no one. Instead, he has given the Son absolute authority to judge, so that everyone will honor the Son, just as they honor the Father. Anyone who does not honor the Son is certainly not honoring the Father who sent him. I tell you the truth, those who listen to my message and believe in God who sent me have eternal life. They will never be condemned for their sins. They have already passed from death into life. And I assure you that the time is coming, indeed it's here now, when the dead will hear my voice, the voice of the Son of God, and those who listen will live. The Father has life in himself, and he has granted that same life-giving power to his Son. And he has given him authority to judge everyone, because he is the Son of Man. Don't be surprised. Indeed, the time is coming when all the dead in their graves will hear the voice of God's Son, and they will rise again. Those who have done good will rise to experience eternal life, and those who have continued in evil will rise to experience judgment. I can do nothing on my own. I judge as God tells me. Therefore, my judgment is just, as I carry out the will of the one who sent me not my own will. If I were to testify on my own behalf, my testimony would not be valid. But someone else is also testifying about me. And I assure you that everything he says about me is true. In fact, you sent investigators to listen to John the Baptist, and his testimony about me was true. Of course, I have no need of human witnesses, but I say these things so you might be saved. John was like a burning and shining lamp, and you were excited for a while about his message. But I have a greater witness than John, my teachings and my miracles. The Father gave me these works to accomplish, and they prove that he sent me. And the Father who sent me has testified about me all himself. You have never heard his voice or seen him face to face, and you do not have his message in your hearts, because you do not believe me, the one he sent to you. You search the scriptures because you think they give you eternal life, but the scriptures point to me, yet you refuse to come to me to receive this life. Your approval means nothing to me, because I know you don't have God's love within you. For I have come to you in my Father's name, and you have rejected me. Yet if others come in their own name, you gladly welcome them. No wonder you can't believe, for you gladly honor each other, but you don't care about the honor that comes from the one who alone is God. Yet it isn't I who will accuse you before the Father. Moses will accuse you. Yes, Moses, in whom you put your hopes. If you really believed Moses, you would believe me, because he wrote about me. But since you don't believe what he wrote, how will you believe what I say?
0: Thanks for listening to the reading of the New Testament book of John, the commercial fisherman. We hope you'll tune in tomorrow as we continue the story of how John and his fisherman friends became followers of Jesus. My name is Dave Perkins on KAKN, the voice of Bristol Bay.
4: With SRN News, I'm John Scott. The U.S. has struck Iran to respond to a drone attack a day earlier on a cargo ship in the Strait of Hormuz, a provocation that President Trump said violated the ceasefire. U.S. Central Command said the military struck missile and drone locations and coastal radar sites in Iran. The U.S. and Iran are still negotiating terms of the deal, including issues such as getting ships through the strait and addressing the future of Iran's stockpile of highly enriched uranium. Israel and Lebanon reaching a framework agreement aimed at achieving lasting peace and security. In remarks, Michael Leiter, Israel's U.S. ambassador, says the final destination is peace with Lebanon.
5: Real peace, where both countries will live in security, where Israel's and Lebanon's sovereignty will be respected, honored, and protected. In this performance-based trilateral framework agreement, Iran is out, Hezbollah is out, and the road to peace between Israel and Lebanon is in.
4: The ceasefire, contingent on a complete cessation of fire by the paramilitary group Hezbollah. Secretary of State Marco Rubio says the State Department and Pentagon working together to provide humanitarian aid to the victims of the twin Venezuelan earthquakes.
6: We've already stood up our disaster response teams at the Department of State and our humanitarian efforts. It's something we did very well in Jamaica after that storm, and it's something we're really prepared to do now. So I already spoken to Secretary Hegseth. The Department of War is going to have to play a big logistical role here because they have the ability to land in challenging places.
4: SRN News and our parent company, Salem Media, partnering with Christian nonprofit Food for the Poor to rush emergency aid to victims of the tragedy. Listeners wanting to help can find an online banner at the top of our website at srnnews.com. 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Who's going to church?
7: Young people, that's who. A new poll from Lifeway Research reveals that amongst Generation Z, Americans ages 18 to 28, people attend worship services an average of 6 times in any given month. Millennials and Generation X only go 5 times a month on average, and baby boomers show up 4.5 times. Young adults are also more likely than any other age cohort to be part of a small group activity at their church. Michael Harrington reporting.
4: Many polls have indicated that Christianity is in decline in this country, with fewer Americans describing themselves as followers of Christ. But according to a new survey from the Pew Research Center, 43% of the general population thinks the government should seek to promote Christian values in its policies, versus 38% who say no. The poll even finds that 13% of atheists want to see Christian values promoted. This is SRN News. A member of former President Joe Biden's cabinet briefly separated from his children after police say they got an anonymous report alleging he posed a danger to his children.
8: Former Transportation Secretary Pete Buttigieg was the target of an anonymous report the police have determined was false and says the incident forced him to spend a night away from his four-year-old twins. Buttigieg says a Michigan State police officer told him the anonymous allegation appeared to be politically motivated. Police and Child Protection Services interviewed his children before clearing them. He says he has spent years with death threats and anti-LGBTQ attacks, but this episode was the worst experience of his public career because it involved his children. I'm Lisa Dwyer.
4: And at least five arrests now have been made. That's after damage to the Lincoln Memorial reflecting pool. More details at srnnews.com.
9: Hello, Bristol Bay. My name is Maggie Johnson. It's time to take a look at the weather forecast from the King Salmon, Dillingham, and Anchorage airports. From King Salmon, tonight will be partly cloudy early, followed by cloudy skies overnight. There will be a slight chance of a rain shower. The low will be 44. Winds will be southwest at 10 to 20 miles an hour. Tomorrow there will be a mixture of clouds and sunshine. There will be a slight chance of a rain shower. The high will be 57. Winds will be west to southwest at 10 to 20 miles an hour. From the Dillingham Airport, tonight there will be mostly cloudy skies early, then partly cloudy after midnight. The low will be near 45. Winds will be west to southwest at 15 to 25 miles an hour. Tomorrow there will be a mix of clouds and sun in the morning, followed by cloudy skies in the afternoon. The high will be 57. Winds will be west to southwest at 15 to 25 miles an hour. From the Ted Stevens International Airport in Anchorage, tonight there will be showers in the evening, becoming a steady rain overnight. The low will be 56. Winds will be south at 5 to 10 miles an hour. The chance of rain is 80%. Rainfall will be near a quarter of an inch. Tomorrow there will be light rain early, then remain cloudy with showers in the afternoon. The high will be 62. Winds will be southwest at 5 to 10 miles an hour. The chance of rain is 80%. For today's tides, at the entrance of the Naknek River, at 8:26 p.m., it's low tide at negative 1.2 feet. At the entrance of the Egigik River, at 7:03 p.m., it's a low tide at negative 0.9 feet. At Clark's Point, Nishkik Bay, at 7:52 p.m., it's a low tide at 0.1 feet. In the marine forecast, in the Bristol Bay waters for Area 761, Bristol Bay from Port Hyde into Cape Chichikov out to 15 nautical miles. Tonight there will be a west wind at 20 knots, seas will be at 2 feet. Tomorrow there will be a southwest wind at 15 knots, seas will be at 2 feet. For Area 762, Bristol Bay, from Cape Chichikov to Cape Pierce, out to 15 nautical miles. Tonight there will be a west wind at 20 knots, seas will be at 3 feet. Tomorrow there will be a southwest wind at 20 knots, seas will be at 3 feet. 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I'm Maggie Johnson, and that's your weather report from the KCAN radio studios in Naknek, now streaming at KCAN.org.

0: Occasionally I see this bumper sticker that says, I break for antique shops. Yeah, I'm not a bumper sticker guy, but I think we could have qualified for that over the years, depending who was driving, my wife or me. Yeah, if it was my wife, we were a lot more likely to break for an antique shop. Mm-hmm. But my wife was not so much into collecting old stuff, no. It was more about finding items that she had as a girl growing up on a farm that had very few modern conveniences. And she had an eye for what was real and what was just a reproduction. Depression glass, pottery, butter churns, even old violins. Take the famous Stradivarius violin. Well, we didn't have one. But you know, there are relatively few originals. There are a lot of copies. I'm Ron Hutchcraft. I want to have a word with you today about lost, but looking found. Sometimes it's hard to tell the difference between what's real and what's a copy in antiques and in people, especially people who claim they belong to Jesus Christ. Jesus described both the real ones and the copies. In the story he told in Matthew 13, beginning in verse 24, it's our word for today from the Word of God. He said, "The kingdom of heaven is like a man who sowed good seed in his field. But while everyone was sleeping, his enemy came and sowed weeds among the wheat and went away. And when the wheat sprouted and formed heads, then the weeds also appeared. Jesus said the man's servants wanted to go out and pull up the weeds, but he stopped them. No, he answered, because while you are pulling out the weeds, you may root up the wheat with them. Let both grow together until the harvest. At that time, I will tell the harvesters, first collect the weeds, tie them in bundles to be burned, then gather the wheat and bring it into my barn." Well, when Jesus explained his parable later, he made clear that the wheat represents those who really do belong to him. And the weeds, well, they represent those who look like they belong to him, but they don't. It's a pretty sobering thought. Sitting next to one another in church, maybe two people who are singing the same songs and believing in the same beliefs and saying the same words, but one is headed for heaven and the other is currently headed to hell. And no one on earth can tell the difference. But on Judgment Day, it'll be very clear who was real and who was the lookalike. That's why God says in 2 Corinthians 13:5, examine yourselves to see whether you are in the faith. For some of us church folks, the business of being a Christian is really, well, more of a religion, a performance, maybe a belief, or a script that we've all got the right words for. You can have all that and you can miss what this is really all about. A deep love relationship with Jesus Christ based on his dying for your sins. It's a relationship you can only begin one way. You begin it the day you tell him you are putting your total trust in him, consciously giving all of you to him. With all your Christianity, it's possible you've missed Christ. Even though everyone around you thinks you know him, that's everyone except Jesus. It's very hard to admit that you've never really given yourself to him, but it's fatal not to. So would you let this be the day that you finally, consciously, clearly make Jesus Christ your personal Savior from your personal sin? Tell him, "Jesus, I want to know you for real. I'm pinning all my hopes on you. Like a drowning person would grab a rescuer, I'm yours." And then, may I suggest that you go to our website and check that out, because you will find information there that will help you secure your relationship with Christ and know for sure you've got this settled. anewstory.com. That's it. anewstory.com. There's all the difference in the world between someone who really belongs to Jesus and someone who just looks like they do. It's actually the difference between heaven and hell.
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0: Hi, this is Chris. I'm glad you could join us for Adventures in Odyssey, a place of discovery, imagination, and excitement. 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
1: Hush, you kids. You don't know the Barclays.
2: I know the Barclays have changed.
3: You're telling me.
1: He doesn't want to be changed. He wants a carrot.
2: You date Donna, you date the preacher.
4: Good, because it's dangerous and it's trespassing.
3: Dad!

0: Giving praise is something that doesn't come naturally to us. More often than not, we tend to keep our approval of someone to ourselves. And knowing that,
1: hey, Donna,
0: we don't have much practice at it.
1: You have any gum?
2: No, I think Marcia does.
0: In it,
1: Kevin, yeah, get Marcia. Marcia, Eric wants you.
2: Yeah?
1: You have gum?
2: Shh. Hush, you kid. Sorry. Does he still want his gum?
1: I don't know. Donna, ask him if he still wants his gum.
2: Do you still want your gum?
1: Yeah.
2: Hand me my purse. It's down by your feet.
1: This one?
2: Yeah. Be careful. You're going to spill it.
3: Oh, if you kids don't quiet down, I'm going to come up there and sit between you.
2: Sorry.
1: Yeah, sorry.
4: I'm just telling you what she said.
2: I can't believe Mrs. Erskine told you that.
4: Well, is it true? Were you messing around in church?
2: Well, it was...
5: Hey, Mom! The baby spoke! He said the word... Get this. Carrot.
4: Carrot?
5: He did! I heard him! His first word was... Carrot. Where's the baby book?
4: He was just gibbering. Why would he say carrot?
5: Maybe he likes him.
4: Oh, would you go change his diaper?
5: He doesn't want to be changed. He wants a carrot.
4: Trust me on this one, Jimmy.
5: All right, but what do you want me to do if he starts listing off any more vegetables?
4: I'll write them down. We'll go shopping later. Anyway, Donna, as I was saying...
0: Oh, good, you're here. I need to talk to you, Donna. Oh, I'm sorry, was I interrupting something?
4: No, George. Go ahead.
0: Okay. Mrs. Erskine came up to me after the service today.
2: You're kidding!
0: What?
2: She told both of you?
0: You heard about this, too?
4: Mrs. Erskine has a way of getting her point across.
2: You're telling me.
0: Look, Donna... I know how Mrs. Erskine is, but this is the second time in 2 weeks she said something to me about you.
2: I wasn't doing anything. Kevin dropped Marcia's purse, and I laughed a little bit. Well, I wasn't the only one. Why did she single me out?
0: Probably because you're the daughter of the preacher now. People are watching you more closely than they watch other kids.
2: So I'm the only one that can get into trouble?
0: No, of course not. As a matter of fact, a couple of them got in trouble last night. Did you hear about it?
2: No.
0: Well, they were at the Donovan house again.
4: The Donovan house?
0: You know, Mary, the old abandoned house next to Gower's Field. It's the new hangout for the kids, I guess. But it's condemned and ready to fall down, and they're not supposed to be there. You haven't been there, have you, Donna?
2: No.
0: Good, because it's dangerous and it's trespassing. In the meantime, we need to do something about your behavior in church.
2: Dad!
0: I think you ought to sit up front with your mom instead of in the back.
2: What?
0: Just for a while. I'm sorry, but I think you ought to. Maybe your friends will sit up front with you.
2: I doubt it.
0: Well, then I guess that's one sacrifice you'll have to make.
2: I don't think I'm gonna like this.

0: Hey, you over there, come check out this super cool secret club. Well, it's not really a secret. Actually, I'm trying to tell everybody about it because it's so amazing. It's the Adventures in Odyssey Club. 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
1: These things in Jesus' name. Amen. Thanks for coming tonight. See you Wednesday.
2: Mom, I'll be in the back.
3: Donna?
2: Oh, hi, Mrs. Erskine.
4: I just wanted to tell you how good it was to see you sitting up front with your family.
2: Well, I could definitely see things better.
4: I'm sure you could. So I guess I'll see you at the dinner tomorrow.
2: Right. Wait, dinner?
4: The senior citizens' dinner. Did you forget?
2: The senior citizens' dinner? I'm not even a senior in high school.
4: But, honey, your whole family's invited. The senior citizen class wants to say how much we really appreciate our new pastor's family. So we're having a dinner. Now, you can't very well miss that, can you?
2: I guess not.
4: Of course not. So I'll see you then.
2: Yeah.
5: Hello.
6: Hi, Mrs. Erskine. What was that all about?
2: Mrs. Erskine just told me I have to go to a senior citizens' dinner tomorrow.
7: Tomorrow? But we were going to go to the movies tomorrow night, remember?
2: That's right. Okay, I need to go talk to my dad about this. Excuse me.
6: She's had to go to all sorts of stuff like that lately.
8: Mrs. Erskine probably has Donna booked up till she's 50.
6: I hope she doesn't have anything the night of the hayride.
8: The hayride? Why?
6: Well... I just think it would be nice for her to go.
8: But what's so special about the hayride?
7: Are you going to ask her to it, Eric?
6: Donna? I never thought about it.
8: Sure you did.
7: You're going to ask her out, aren't you?
6: Quiet down.
8: But she's a preacher's kid. You can't ask her out.
6: Why not?
8: It'll be like going out with Moses.
6: Moses?
8: Well, Moses' daughter. You'd have to do everything right. You never know when you're breaking a commandment you don't even know about.
6: Oh, come on.
8: I think Mr. Barkley makes all prospective boyfriends recite the Beatitudes before each date. I'd bone up if
6: I... Get out of here.
8: I think he makes you wear a tie, too.
6: Kevin.
8: You'll be the only couple at the monster truck rally in formal wear. This is something
6: you need
8: to prepare
6: yourself
8: for.
6: Give me a break. It's not like that. You don't know the Barkleys.
8: I know the Barkleys have changed. They're the preacher family now.
6: You're crazy.
8: I'm serious. You'll have to watch every step you take. You date Donna, you date the preacher.
2: This was a great idea, Eric. I've never been to a drive-in movie before.
6: Yeah, it's neat. You look really nice tonight.
2: Thanks.
6: I wanted to give you something.
2: What is it?
6: Well, I wrote a little something for you. It's a poem.
2: A poem?
6: Well, it's not that great or anything. I'm not really a writer.
2: You really wrote me a poem? How sweet.
6: Well, anyway, here it is.
2: Thanks.
1: Hold it. Wait a minute. Let me see that. I need to check out the content.
2: Dad!
1: All right, I got this here. That's all right. Okay. No. Can't have that. Can't have this. Cherish is spelled with an E.
2: Please, Dad.
1: The rest is okay. It's a nice poem, Eric.
6: Thanks.
1: By the way, that last scene in the movie completely contradicted Deuteronomy 14:6. I think we should leave.
2: Dad!
1: Hey, is there enough room up there? I'm gonna come up there with you guys. Let me get the leg
6: over here. I think I want to go home.
2: I can't believe this.
1: Got any more popcorn, Eric? Eric?
8: Eric?
1: Eric?
8: Eric!
6: What?
8: We're going now. You coming?
6: Yeah, sure.
9: Donna, stop pouting.
2: Not pouting. I'm just bored. I've never been so bored in my entire life.
1: It won't be much longer. Mrs. Erskine told me an hour and a half.
10: Okay, everyone. We're going to slow things down a little now.
2: What?
10: We'll wait about 15 minutes to let you folks digest, then we'll go to the trivia contest.
2: 15 minutes to digest? What did they eat? Wood chips?
1: Why don't you go talk to someone?
2: I tried that. I don't know enough about the weather.
1: Watch your attitude. It's not that bad. Look, Jimmy's enjoying himself.
11: Donna, you have to come over here. Mr. Williams is doing a puppet show using a zucchini, a rolled-up paper plate, and his dentures. It's hilarious.
2: No, thanks.
10: Oh, Jimmy! Jimmy, hurry! You're missing it! We're trying to find all 50 states in Mr. Baker's liver spots!
11: Well, gotta go.
3: Oh, brother.
10: Oh, look! I believe it's Florida!
11: There you go, Normal. Anyway, Stuart, as I was saying, the key thing to remember is that the one way to keep them happy is to just feed them. Now, they eat a lot more than you think. Oh, and they like to think that they're your master. You know, that they're the boss. Just let them think that. It doesn't hurt anything. One tough thing is getting used to the way they smell. But that just takes time. Well, anyways, that's my advice on girls.
2: I really think I've learned my lesson now, Dad. Well, can I sit with the guys next Sunday?
5: We'll see. Jimmy, why does Stuart have sunglasses on?
11: Huh? Oh, I was just teaching him about, you know, guy things.
5: I see. Donna, I just don't understand why your friends won't sit up front with you. Do they have something to hide?
2: No, come on, Dad. You know how kids are.
5: Yes, which is why I like you sitting down front. Look, I'll make a deal with you. Get the whole gang to sit down front for a couple of Sundays just to see if they like it. And if you all show you can behave, then maybe I'll let you sit with them in the back again, all right?
2: Well, okay. I'll ask them about it on Friday night.
5: When's Friday?
2: Well, we're having a hayride.
5: This Friday night?
2: Yeah.
5: Donna, you told me you'd come to my Bible study Friday night.
2: What Bible study?
5: The Bible study I've been teaching here every Friday night for 6 weeks on parenting.
2: Why do I have to go?
5: Don't you remember I asked you and Jimmy? I mean, some of the people in the study wanted to get your views on the subject since you're both kids living at home.
11: And boy, do I have a thing or two to say.
5: Don't you remember?
2: Sort of.
5: You didn't write it down?
2: No, I forgot. But Dad, I have to go to this hayride.
5: Have to? Donna, it's not like I asked you to come to all of them. This is the only one. My class is expecting you, especially since you said you'd be there. Are you going to go back on your word?
2: But, well...
5: You said you'd come, and I need you to be there.
7: You're not going to the hayride?
2: I can't. I have to go to my dad's Bible study.
7: You've been missing a lot of stuff lately.
2: Yeah. You know what makes it worse?
7: What?
2: Well, I think Eric was going to ask me to go with him. What? Why are you looking at me like that?
7: It's nothing.
2: What is it?
7: It's not important.
2: Well, tell me, Marcia.
7: Well, actually, you'll probably find out anyway.
2: Find out what?
7: Eric already asked somebody.
2: What? Who?
7: Allison Davis.
2: Allison Davis?
7: He thought you wouldn't be able to come.
2: I don't believe it.
7: Well, what do you expect? You're never around anymore.
2: Well, it's not my fault.
7: I know that. We all know it. But you can't expect us to just sit around and wait for you.
2: Why not?
7: Because we're not. We still like you and everything, but you've changed.
2: I haven't changed. It's everybody else that's changed. I'm the same person I've always been.
7: No, you're not. You're the preacher's kid now. You can't have fun anymore.
2: Yes, I can. What time does it start?
7: What?
2: The hayride.
7: 7:30. Why?
2: 'Cause I'm going.
12: This will be enough food, George.
5: Yeah, I think so. What did I do with my notes?
12: You laid them over there.
5: Oh, thanks. 7:30. Well, people should be here any minute. Jimmy, would you go get your sister? The Bible study's about to start.
11: She's not up there.
5: What do you mean?
11: I just looked in her room. She's not there.
5: Donna! Donna! Where is she?
2: I thought the hayride was at Gower's farm, the other way.
13: It is, but we decided to skip it.
2: What? Then where are we going?
13: Right there.
2: What's that?
7: You don't know what that is, Donna?
2: No.
13: That's the Donovan house.
2: Wait a minute. We're not supposed to go there.
13: Who said?
2: My dad said. I can't go. You guys go without me some other night, okay? Let's go to the hayride.
13: I'll forget the hayride. You really want to watch Eric and Allison on their big date? Besides, we have to go tonight. This is the 30th anniversary of the disappearance.
2: What disappearance?
13: 30 years ago today, the Donovan family mysteriously disappeared, never heard from again. And every year since then, on this date, people have noticed strange lights in an upstairs window, flickering.
7: Hold it. I didn't hear this part.
13: Don't you want to see what's upstairs?
2: That's not the point. I'm not allowed.
13: All right. We'll take you back. I told you she'd bail out, Marcia.
7: It's not her fault.
13: Come on, Reverend Donna. Let's go. We're going back.
2: Wait. Okay, I'll go.
13: All right. See? It's not that bad. It's just a house.
2: A very dark house.
13: What, you expected the porch light to be on?
2: Light your lantern. You brought a lantern?
13: Thought it'd be a nice effect. Better than flashlights, anyway. I left it there, under the window.
2: You mean you guys have known all along you were going to do this?
13: Sure.
2: Just turn the lantern on, please.
13: All right, calm down. Who's going in first?
2: You seem to be Captain Courageous. You do the honors.
13: All righty. I'll just peek in and check it out.
2: What? What was it?
13: Who did the wallpapering in here?
2: Kevin, don't do that.
13: It's clear. Let's go.
2: I almost had a heart attack. Too many spider webs.
13: Hey, look at that.
2: What?
13: There's something moving over there.
2: Don't start, Kevin.
13: Nah, I'm serious. Look.
2: He's right. I went out of here.
13: I'm gonna check it out.
2: Kevin, be careful.
13: What is it? Broke my lantern. Hand me that sheet. Gotta put out this fire.
2: Here you go. What's the matter?
13: It's spreading too fast. Come here, help me.
2: You guys, the flames are getting higher.
13: I can't stomp it out fast enough.
2: The curtains, it got the curtains. Get out of there.
13: Come on, let's go. Everybody out.
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9: 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We always love hearing from you.
5: Well, let's move on. I was going to have Donna speak here, but since she's not here, let's go ahead and read in Proverbs 22, verse 6. Jimmy, would you read that for me, please?
6: Sure. Train up a child in the way he should go, and when he's old, he will not turn from it.
5: Now, this verse has triggered a lot of debate over the years. Could you get that high?
14: Sure.
5: You know, some think it puts too much responsibility on the parents. In other words, if your child does turn from the way he should go, you are somehow responsible. But we're responsible for keeping our kids in line.
15: Would you come here, please?
5: Could you excuse me a moment? What's going on? Donna, are you okay?
14: I'm fine.
16: Mr. Barkley, your daughter and some friends were at the old Donovan house tonight.
5: What? Donna?
16: They also proceeded to burn it down.
5: Burn it down?
16: Well, the house went up like kindling. Fortunately, nobody was hurt.
14: Donna!
5: I can't believe this.
16: Nobody's pressing any charges. If the place was condemned, probably would have been torn down anyway.
5: I'm so sorry.
16: Yeah, well, I thought you should know.
5: Yes, indeed. Thank you.
16: Sure. And Donna, I don't mind telling you, I'm disappointed. This isn't like you. I don't want to see you doing anything like this again. You hear?
14: Yes, sir.
16: All right. You folks have a good evening now.
5: Thank you.
15: Thanks, officer.
5: You're okay?
14: Yeah.
5: We're going to talk about this later.
14: I know.
5: Going up to your room.
14: Okay.
5: Well, let's get back to the study.
15: Yeah.
5: Well, what was it I was talking about?
6: Keeping your kids in line?
5: Thanks, Jimmy. I just can't figure out what you were thinking, Donna. I mean, you could have been seriously hurt.
14: I know.
5: Am I going to have to worry about you now?
14: No.
5: Why didn't you listen to me? I told you that place was dangerous. What's going on with you? Didn't I say to stay away?
14: Yes, sir.
5: I just can't believe you'd disobey me like that. And that doesn't even include you sneaking out when you were supposed to be here.
14: I know. I'm sorry.
5: Do you realize what this does to our entire family? How am I going to stand up in front of the congregation on Sunday? I'm the pastor and my daughter's out burning houses down. Would you listen to a preacher who can't keep his own family under control?
14: I don't know what else to say. I'm sorry.
12: Hello? George, it's for you.
5: Hello? Yes. Tonight? Sure, I can be there. All right. Thanks. I'll see you. That was Richard, head of the pastoral committee. He's called an emergency meeting. He wants me there.
12: An emergency meeting? About what?
5: Who knows? I mean, I wouldn't be surprised if they just let me go.
12: George, you're overreacting.
5: Well, if I were them, I would have serious doubts about me. I gotta go.
14: Wait, Dad, could I say something before you leave?
5: Yes?
14: I just want to say I'm really, really sorry. I just didn't mean for any of this to happen. I wasn't thinking. There's just been a lot of pressure, but I know there's no excuse. I'll just try harder, okay? I'll sit up front with Mom. I'll go to all the dinners and stuff. I'll try really hard to be the perfect preacher's kid. I promise.
5: Okay. We'll talk about it later. I'll be back soon.
17: Well, let's go ahead and get started. This shouldn't be a very long meeting. We really only have one subject on the agenda. George, we're here to talk about you.
5: Yeah, kind of figured that.
17: We're concerned, George. I, for one, wonder if...
5: Look, excuse me. May I say something?
17: Well, sure.
5: I think I know where this is headed, and I'd like to say a few things before you get to it.
17: That's fine. Go ahead.
5: My kids are teenagers. And because they're teenagers, by definition, sometimes they mess up. I can ask my daughter to be faithful to God. I can ask her to contribute to our family, but I can't ask my daughter to not be a teenager. It's impossible for her to be anything else. As a father, I can't condone what she did tonight. She must be punished for that. But also as a father, I have to know when to cut her some slack because she's a teenager. I know in their hearts my kids want to be role models. In fact, my daughter said tonight that she'd try harder to be perfect. Perfect. As if it were possible for any of us to be perfect. And I was thinking on the way to this meeting that it'd be wrong for me to stand here and pretend like we can. We are the preacher's family, but that doesn't...

0: Erskine called it. She suggested that we ask you if there's anything we can do to help. Mrs. Erskine?
1: Yes, that's right, George. And I just want to say that I'm sorry. I did exactly what you're talking about. I expected you and your daughter to be perfect, and that's just not right. So I'd like to apologize.
2: Well, thank you, Mrs. Erskine.
0: All right, on to business. Is there anything we can do to help, George?
2: I think you just did it.
3: Come in.
2: Hi.
3: Hi. How'd the meeting go? Did they fire you?
2: No. Just the opposite. They wanted to know how they could help us. Mrs. Erskine said...
3: Mrs. Erskine was there?
2: Yeah, the meeting was her idea. Well, I'll never underestimate her again. Beneath that tough exterior is a very compassionate person.
3: Wow.
2: Oh, yeah, I made quite a speech. I mean, you should have heard it. It was about pretending to be perfect. I don't ever want you to feel like you have to do that, Donna. I said some things to you that I never should have said. Do you understand?
3: Yeah, thanks. I am sorry, Dad. I mean, you can punish me, but it can't make me feel any worse than I do right now. I feel like I let you down.
2: Come here. Look at me. No matter how much you may disappoint me, I'll never stop loving you. You know that, don't you?
3: Yeah, I do. Thanks.
2: Look at us. Pretty lame excuse for a preacher's family, huh?
3: No, I don't think so. I think we're just perfect.

All of us are guilty at times of putting pressure on people to be perfect, just because of the position they hold, or maybe who their parents are. What we need to remember is that we all are supposed to be Christ-like. Just because someone is a preacher's kid doesn't mean that you don't have to live up to the same standards they do. We all need to listen to what Paul said in Ephesians 5:1. Be imitators of God. Are you a preacher's kid? If you are, I'd love to hear about your experiences. If you want to write, the address is Adventures in Odyssey, Colorado Springs, Colorado, 80995. 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And our executive producer was Chuck Bolton. And I'm Chris, hoping you'll join us again next time for more Adventures in Odyssey.

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1: Hello, Bristol Bay. My name is Maggie Johnson. It's time to take a look at the weather forecast from the King Salmon, Dillingham, and Anchorage airports from King Salmon. Tonight will be partly cloudy early, followed by cloudy skies overnight. There will be a slight chance of a rain shower. The low will be 44. Winds will be southwest at 10 to 20 miles an hour. Tomorrow there will be a mixture of clouds and sunshine. There will be a slight chance of a rain shower. The high will be 57. Winds will be west to southwest at 10 to 20 miles an hour. From the Dillingham Airport, tonight there will be mostly cloudy skies early, then partly cloudy after midnight. The low will be near 45. Winds will be west to southwest at 15 to 25 miles an hour. Tomorrow there will be a mix of clouds and sun in the morning, followed by cloudy skies in the afternoon. The high will be 57. Winds will be west to southwest at 15 to 25 miles an hour. From the Ted Stevens International Airport in Anchorage, tonight there will be showers in the evening, becoming a steady rain overnight. The low will be 56. Winds will be south at 5 to 10 miles an hour. The chance of rain is 80%. Rainfall will be near a quarter of an inch. Tomorrow there will be light rain early, then remain cloudy with showers in the afternoon. The high will be 62. Winds will be southwest at 5 to 10 miles an hour. The chance of rain is 80%. For today's tides, at the entrance of the Naknek River, at 8:26 p.m., it's a low tide at negative 1.2 feet. At the entrance of the Egigik River, at 7:03 p.m., it's a low tide at negative 0.9 feet. At Clark's Point, Nishkik Bay, at 7:52 p.m., it's a low tide at 0.1 feet. In the marine forecast, in the Bristol Bay waters for area 761, Bristol Bay from Port Hyde into Cape Chichikov out to 15 nautical miles. Tonight there will be a west wind at 20 knots, seas will be at 2 feet. Tomorrow there will be a southwest wind at 15 knots, seas will be at 2 feet. For area 762, Bristol Bay from Cape Chichikov to Cape Pierce out to 15 nautical miles. Tonight there will be a west wind at 20 knots, seas will be at 3 feet. Tomorrow there will be a southwest wind at 20 knots, seas will be at 3 feet. 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I'm Maggie Johnson, and that's your weather report from the KAKN Radio Studios in Naknek, now streaming at KAKN.org.
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4: Three tickets, please. Two adults and one child.
5: Three tickets. Excuse me, please. Hello, ticket office. Ghost Town and Calico Railroad. Yes, sir? You're welcome, sir. Now, three tickets. Two adults and one child. There you are. $1.25, please.
4: How soon does the train leave?
5: Immediately. You'll have to hurry to make it.
4: Oh, phew. Well, we just made it. Well, this seat all right?
6: Sure. My, this is a plush car.
4: Yeah. I understand it was brought here from the Denver and Rio Grande Western Railroad.
7: Daddy, look out there. Indians dancing around the burning stake.
8: Hey, rich everybody, this is a holdup. Just keep quiet, you and the kid, ma'am, and ain't nobody gonna get hurt. All we want your gold dust and silver dollars.
9: Howdy, partners. This is Uncle Dan.
10: And I'm Aunt Carol.
9: I'm a-hoping you're all ready to take a ride on this GT&C railroad that runs through these here parts.
10: I believe Uncle Dan is trying to get you in the mood for an imaginary visit to the famous Knott's Berry Farm in California. That's what today's story is all about.
9: That's right, ma'am. And this here story is called Ghost Town.
11: Well, Mr. Knott, here we are again, ready to listen to the rest of your story.
12: As I said last week, the finding and cultivation of those six boysenberry plants were the beginning of our financial success. To tell the story of the thousands, even millions of people who come to Knott's Berry Farm every year, I'll have to go back a little to the day we finished our first roadside stand. It was just before the harvest season that we...
11: There.
13: That's it. Knott's Berry Farm roadside stand.
14: Do you think we'll get any customers? This isn't a main road, you know.
13: Well, isn't there some sort of saying about building a better mouse trap and the world will beat a path to your door?
14: But our berries are not a bit better than the berries other farmers sell at their roadside stands, and they're not getting rich.
13: Ah, my dear, but I think our berries will be better. We'll sell only the best ones, the largest and sweetest, and we'll display them neatly, keep them clean and dust-free. Also, we'll wrap them in clean paper, held tight with rubber bands. Our roadside competitors don't do that. And the main thing is, we'll smile and be friendly, sincerely friendly, to all our customers.
14: Well, maybe it'll work.
13: I know it will. Listen, do you realize that if we get only one customer a day, one new customer a day, and satisfy that customer so he'll be back, do you realize how many customers we'll have in a year?
14: No.
13: More than we could take care of. Hundreds.
14: You have lots of confidence and faith, don't you?
13: Well, of course. Success is made up of faith and hard work. I have faith in you and the children.
14: And what is that supposed to mean?
13: Well, I'm going to raise the berries and produce and leave the harvesting and selling up to you and the children.
14: But I don't know anything about running a roadside stand.
13: Ah, my dear, you know almost everything about almost everything.
14: Flattery will get you nowhere, except...
13: Except?
14: All right, all right. The children and I will take care of the roadside stand. Walter?
13: Yes?
14: Since the stand is doing so well, I was just wondering if maybe I... Well, maybe I could make some jam and pies. I understand now, we're not going in the restaurant business, but I
13: understand. No restaurant business.
14: Well, I do think that maybe I could sell pies and jams at the stand, along with the berries and things.
13: I'm proud of you, Cordelia.
14: Now, don't change the subject, Walter Knott.
13: I'm not. I am proud of you. Oh. You have a knack with customers at the stand. Your berries and produce are arranged so neatly that customers come back week after week. And your jams and pies.
14: Oh, Walter.
13: Once they taste them, you'll be swamped with customers.
14: Walter Knott's prophecy proved accurate. The little stand did do a great business. Customers returned week after week for Cordelia's pies and preserves. The Knott children made a game of flagging down motorists with immense stalks of rhubarb which grew in the garden areas of the little farm. By toil and close family teamwork, the Knotts began to see a path out of their wilderness of debt. Then came the oil boom of 1929, followed closely by the Great Depression of the early 30s. With only faith in himself, his family, and the future, Walter purchased an additional 10 acres of land. Then, in the middle of the Depression, Mr. Knott experimented with the new, yet almost forgotten, boysenberry. They were so large that it took only 25 berries to fill a standard half-pound box. These wonderful berries, retailed through the Knott roadside stand, returned, in spite of the Depression, $1,737 per acre. The demand was enormous. Walter, everyone wants a new boysenberry.
13: I'm nursing them along, multiplying the plants as fast as I can. Next year we should have plenty.
14: By the way, dear, are you going to supply plants to that nursery that wrote asking for as many as you could spare?
13: Well, I think I should, don't you?
14: Well, you could hold on to the boysenberry as an exclusive Knott Berry Farm product. We'd be the only farm who has this wonderful berry. Think of what that would do for us financially.
13: No doubt about it. It'd make us financially independent. But, do you think that that's the thing to do?
14: I hadn't thought much about it.
13: I have. And I've come to the conclusion that I should share this wondrous fruit with other growers, big and little, anyone who wants it.
14: I'm proud of you, Walter. Even if we starve, I'm proud of you. Those Depression years were tough ones. It was only by the money taken in at the roadside stand for Cordelia's pies and preserves that the Knott Berry Farm was able to weather the Depression. Even so, the going was indeed difficult. It was Cordelia's homey kindness and ever-present smile that brought customers back again and again and kept the Knott Berry Farm's collective heads above bankruptcy's muddy waters. Walter, I've decided to serve light lunches in the stand along with the pies and preserves. But I want you to understand distinctly, dear, that I'm not in the restaurant business.
13: Yes, dear, I understand. You are not in the restaurant business.
14: The added revenue from the light lunches kept the venture afloat. Then came 1934, a year that proved to be very eventful for the Knott Berry Farm. It all started something like this. I want you to understand one thing for sure, Walter. We're not going in the restaurant business.
13: Well, of course we're not going in the restaurant business. Things are tough enough without that.
14: But, well, I have decided to try serving chicken dinners along with the snacks. Tomorrow I'm going to try
13: it. But you
14: I have it all figured out, dear. I'll do the cooking, and the girls will serve the meals. It won't increase our expenses, and, well, we might take in a little more money.
13: Cordelia, you're wonderful. But what about dishes?
14: Well, I've decided to use... Well, I'm going to use our wedding china.
13: No.
14: Do you mind so much?
13: Mind? I should say not. I think it's wonderful that you think enough of the project to use the china.
14: Oh.
13: Well, you never have before. Never. Everything all ready for your chicken dinner experiment?
14: Walter Knott, you get right out of this kitchen. I don't need a man around here.
13: All right. I was just trying to be helpful.
6: Mama, four people just came in. They want the chicken dinners.
13: Ah, success!
14: Go on, get out of here. You're in the way.
13: All right.
14: Four chicken dinners coming up.
13: Asleep yet, dear?
14: No, I'm counting sheep.
13: I bet you're counting the dollars you took in today for chicken dinners.
14: It was just a little over $5, that's all.
13: For the first day? I think that's wonderful. Are you going to continue the experiment?
14: Oh, for another day or two, but I'm not going in the restaurant business.
13: Oh, perish the idea. How did your customers like the dinners?
14: All right, I guess.
13: You know what I think? I think your cooking, especially your chicken dinners, have a magical quality away and beyond anything served in ordinary restaurants.
14: Oh.
13: I predict that soon the four tables will be filled with diners almost every day.
14: Oh, what an imagination you have, Walter. You're a dreamer.
13: Well, we'll see.
14: But Walter Knott's prediction that the four tables would someday be filled almost every day with chicken dinner eaters was entirely wrong. Here's what actually happened.
6: What are we going to do, Mama? The four tables are full, and there are at least 40 or 50 people standing in line outside waiting to get in.
13: What'd I tell you?
14: Walter, will you get out of here, please? We can't be bothered with you underfoot. We have too much to do around here.
13: I'm only trying to help.
14: Do you really want to help?
13: Yeah, how?
14: Well, then go outside and keep the people in line entertained.
13: Entertained?
14: Talk to them. Keep them happy. You have a glib tongue. Well, now make good use of it.
13: Oh,
14: come on,
13: me.
14: Get,
13: all right,
14: skedaddle.
13: All right.

0: Well, this is a... Well, I mean, I called y'all here so we could have a meeting. Yes, a meeting. You are all a part of Knott's Berry Farm. Each of you has contributed to its success. It is a success, and going to be even more so. Mother and I are proud of the way you've all stepped in and done your share. So you will share in the policy-making of Knott's Berry Farm. From now on, we will have a weekly board meeting. Together, we will decide on the big issues.
1: Oh, I think that's
0: good. No, quiet. Now, the first problem we have to decide on is we need a larger dining room and kitchen. Now, what are we going to do about it?
2: But Daddy, Mother says she doesn't want to be in the restaurant business.
1: I don't. I haven't the slightest desire to run a restaurant, Walter, nor the slightest notion how to run one.
0: True. We're just experimenting, and to complete the experiment, we have to enlarge to take care of the crowds. Now, what is your desire in the matter?
1: I don't hardly know.
0: Now, if we double the space, that'll take care of the crowd.
1: What?
0: We will add another room.
1: What?
0: All in favor, say yes. Carried. Meeting dismissed. Board of Directors meeting of the Knott Berry Farm called to order. Is everyone present? Russell, Virginia, Tony, and little Marion. Children, I mean members of the board, we have another very serious problem to decide. Since we added a room to our little restaurant, I mean a roadside stand, the crowds have gotten so big we now have to make another addition. I suggest a large addition this time, large enough to take care of all the crowds that will ever come for our chicken dinners.
2: That'll take money, won't it, Daddy?
0: Yes, Tony.
2: Well, I didn't know we had any money.
1: We don't.
2: Well, how are we going to build a larger dining room, then?
0: Well, that's my worry. The point is, we do need a larger dining area. Well, the fact is, children, I mean members of the board, you have witnessed a miracle. Your mother has a magical touch in the kitchen that even I didn't suspect. People come from miles and miles just to eat her fried chicken. All right, we'll let Mother have charge of the cooking. Now you children serve the meals, and I'll build. All in favor, say aye. Carried. Meeting dismissed.
3: I'll finish the story in just a moment. First, however...
4: You know, the Knott family sure had the right idea. Because when everybody pitches in and willingly does his part... Success isn't too far away.
3: Right. And since Uncle Dan and I consider all of you part of the Your Story, Our Family, we'd like for you to help us out.
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4: 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And we're counting on you, so please don't forget.
3: 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Now let's get back to our story. 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
5: Walter Knott decided to borrow money from the local bank to build a larger dining area to take care of the huge crowds that daily came to partake of Mrs. Knott's delicious chicken dinners.
6: Well, Mr. Knott, come in, sit down. What can I do for you today?
0: I'd like to borrow some money, Mr. Welliver.
6: You came to the right place, Mr. Knott. How much do you want?
0: Well, I was thinking of $10,000.
6: $10,000? Well, I'm sure that can be arranged. You're a good farmer, Mr. Knott. Are you going to purchase more land?
0: No. I'm going to build a larger dining room.
6: Dining room? What do you mean?
0: Well, the crowds keep getting larger and larger. We need more room.
6: Mr. Knott, we would be glad to lend you the money to expand your farm or for any other purpose you put it to as a farmer. But we have no desire to risk $10,000 on a restaurant. Now, you're a farmer and a good one, not a restaurant man.
0: Oh, I know that, Mr. Welliver. But the people just keep coming anyway.
6: Buena Park is a farming community. It can't support a restaurant.
0: And all you say, Mr. Welliver, is true. But I wish you'd drive out to my place and tell it to all those people who wait in line for Cordelia's chicken dinners. I'd tell them myself that I'm just a farmer. They just won't listen to me.
6: Well, nevertheless, you should stick to farming. However, you're a good customer and an honest man. So we will loan you $5,000, if you insist.
0: We were counting on $10,000, Mr. Welliver, and I'll talk it over with the family and let you know.
5: Yeah.
0: Board of Directors of the Knott's Berry Farm, we are here to consider an offer made by the bank. $5,000. I say we don't want it. $10,000 or none. Anyway, I feel sure we can make the expansion pay for itself as we build it. We'll work harder. Raise and sell more berries and nursery stock. All in favor say aye. Carried, meeting dismissed.
5: In the summer of 1937, the new and enlarged dining quarters were open for business. Loyal customers passed the word along that there was no longer the tedious waiting line at Knott's, and business again began to boom. After only 6 weeks, the place was again filled. Again a line formed outside, waiting to be served Cordelia's fried chicken. I had no intention of going in the restaurant business, Walter, but, well, I guess I'm in it in spite of myself.
0: And I had no intention of engaging in a building race to keep ahead of your customers, but I'm in it.
5: You are, aren't you?
0: Yeah.
5: As usual, Walter mingled with the waiting patrons, sincerely apologizing for the necessary wait and thanking them for coming.
0: We do thank you for coming, and we're sorry you have to wait. Now, the missus and I, well, what do you know? Mr. Welliver, imagine you eating in my restaurant.
6: I was mistaken, Mr. Knott. It was a great idea you had, putting up a restaurant near where the things you sell are grown.
0: Well, we're doing right well, Mr. Welliver.
6: After dinner, may I talk to you for a few moments?
0: Well, I'd be happy to talk to you.
6: Vision a whole chain of restaurants like this one outside of every large city across the country, right in the middle of farm sections. We were wrong being cautious about loaning you money. Mr. Knott, you've a great money-making thing here. Now, if you think you'd like to expand, maybe, for instance, along the lines I just suggested, come down to the bank and see me.
0: Thank you very much, Mr. Welliver, but I'm just a farmer, and always will be. Not a restaurant, ma'am.
6: Yes. Well, you think it over, Mr. Knott, and let me know.
5: Once again, the Knotts added to their restaurant. They felt sure that this was the last time they would ever need to enlarge it. They were positive that now they had the largest restaurant in the world. But once again, they were wrong. From time to time, they had to build ever larger quarters. And it seemed that no sooner were larger quarters completed than the waiting lines again began to form outside the restaurant doors. By this time, the Knott girls were married, and the sons-in-law stepped in and helped run the enlarged Knott's Berry Farm. An entirely new restaurant, known as the Steakhouse, was built. On Mother's Day alone, they sometimes serve as many as 14,000 dinners. The estate now contained almost 200 acres, over 50 of which are devoted exclusively to automobile parking. With financial success assured and more time to devote to his own desire, Walter Knott began to dream about the old days, history of the West and its background of historical memories. Never would he forget the influence and love of his own horse and buggy experiences. He began to dream of ways he could forever perpetuate in other people's consciousness the remembrance of America's debt to its pioneer ancestors.
0: Members of the board, we've long had the policy that the Knott's Berry Farm would be a place for family holidays. Therefore, we've never allowed liquor of any kind to be served. We've never charged a cent for parking or any of our sightseeing features. Now, I intend to do something different to make this still a better family outing place. I'm going to recreate many of the historical places and monuments of American history right here on our own grounds. Now, just a minute. First, I'm going to build a cyclorama depicting early American pioneers and their trek westward. It'll include moving, covered wagon trains, crossing the barren and waterless desert westward. Changing lights with recorded lectures will enhance the historic value of the site.
7: And that, Mr. Iles, was the start of what you see here now. After that cyclorama, there was no stopping. First I added one building, then another. Each building was an attempt to recreate some building of the Old West. A saloon, barber shop, school, church.
8: Are all these buildings recreations, Mr. Knox?
7: Oh, no, no. Some of them are originals that we actually brought from their original sites. A schoolhouse from Kansas, a log cabin from a Middle Western state, a hotel from Prescott, Arizona.
8: Well, they must have cost fortunes.
7: And it was worth it. Gradually, our main street over there took shape. And then Market Street, Stage Road, finally Schoolhouse Road.
8: Mr. Knott, we're standing right now in about the center of your town. What I want to know is, just where from this site was your original roadside stand?
7: Oh, it's impossible to recognize now, but it was right over there.
8: Ah.
7: Many changes have come, so many and so fast I can't keep up with them. Land that I shed tears to pay for at $330 an acre is now selling for 10 times that much just for a 50-foot lot. The corner where my girls once stood to flag down motorists to sell them something in the roadside stand is now a paved street. With fine new houses, sidewalks, and curbs.
8: Yeah, it seems like, well, almost a miracle that a farm, an actual farm, can survive, even thrive, in the midst of all this commercialism.
7: Yes. Some people seem sort of worried about that very thing. They worry lest my farm, in the middle of a city, can't survive.
8: The important thing, Mr. Knott, is, how do you and your family feel about it?
7: My family? You mean the board of directors?
8: Yes, the board of directors of the Knott's Berry Farm.
7: Well, me and the family and all our associates are not in the least bit worried or pessimistic. Actually, the year when our city had its greatest population and a sure enough real estate boom, and the year Walt Disney set up his Disneyland 5 miles away, that was the very year we showed a 10% increase over the year before.
8: That's marvelous.
7: Yes, it's more than marvelous. It's a miracle.
8: Mr. Knott, what one thing would you say contributed to your success more than any other one thing?
7: Cordelia.
8: I realize that, but what message can I extend to the young people of the world that will inspire in them the will to succeed as you have? What is the one thing I can tell them?
7: I don't rightly know. Perhaps it's something to do with people themselves, the things they feel and want. Now, I love to think that here at Knott's Berry Farm we give the people something they really enjoy. We turn their thoughts backward to our historical past and to a life that was unhurried and pleasant. Stagecoaches rattle around the farm. Cowboys show their skills. Happy people throng in and out of yesterday's atmosphere and millions of people sit themselves down to the same identical chicken dinner menu served in the same style that Cordelia instituted over 30 years ago.
8: What of the future, Mr. Knott?
7: The future? Here in America, the future is like roses. One doesn't have to be a farmer or a restaurant man. Hard work and determination will help any man achieve success. You know, that's what I love about America.
8: Is that all of your story, Mr. Knott?
7: Well, not quite. There's one more thing I'd like to talk about. The resurrection of a real ghost town. You know, I've always wanted to do that. Finally, I did. Years ago, when we lived in Mojave, I saw and fell in love with a real ghost town. The forgotten, decaying town of Calico. Recently, I bought that town, reconstructed the saloons, stores, even the schoolhouse. Today it's open to tourists. If you'd wish, I'd like to take you in fancy to the ghost town of Calico.
8: I'd love it.
7: Well, now first we go to the Mojave. After visiting with Bruce, my old neighbor, we turn the old ford towards Calico. There's the Calico Mountain. Beautiful this morning. There's Calico, the ghost town, reborn. It's full of tourists this morning, laughing, happy. It's as lively as ever it was in its heyday. Like any other American town, people are free to enter, leave it at will. Admission money would have helped in its restoration, but I'm happy and proud that free admission is one of the not trademarks.
5: After parking the car, Walter Knott climbed out, stretched a bit, pushed his gray felt hat forward on his head, and followed the chattering crowd through the gate. He was unrecognized as the man who had made possible their day of relaxation and enjoyment. The only outward difference between him and the sightseers was his lack of a camera. With a stride brisk and alive enough to fit a much younger man, Walter headed north on Calico's main street. One could walk safely in this street now, for gone were the ore wagons, carriages, and gunplaying of another day. Walter turned left into the reborn general merchandise store. Calico Fred, actually Fred Noller, self-appointed sheriff, mayor, and guide of the new Calico, spotted the distinguished visitor.
9: Well, hi, Mr. Knott.
7: Hello, Fred.
9: Anyone with you, Mr. Knott?
7: No, I came up alone.
9: All right, I'll be with you in a minute, Mr. Knott.
7: Oh, you're busy. Finish with your customers, Fred. I'll meet you later at the Maggie.
9: Okay, Mr. Knott.
5: Walter Knott nodded agreement and stepped out of the store to the boardwalk. Across the little bridge and up Schoolhouse Trail he sauntered. With a nod and friendly smile, he greeted the visitors along the way. Briskly, he started up the tiny hill to the Maggie Mine Shaft House. He sat gratefully at a small table overlooking the restored ghost town. Soon he was meeting Fred Noller, manager of this latest Knottberry Farm project. In the meantime, he had much to think about and dream about.
7: Well, I wonder what will be next. Something else, I hope, that will make people happier. Well, I've always wanted to be a farmer. But what a strange farmer I've turned out to be.
4: That's all, folks.
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College football stars, many of them are suddenly flush with cash. Even future incoming freshmen are receiving six-figure compensation for their NIL, that is, their name, image, and likeness.

These lucrative NIL packages are a recent phenomenon, and it's not just football, but all college sports. According to reporting from the Wall Street Journal, freshman athletes alone are expected to make $780 million in the coming year. Almost overnight, and still in high school, they've become teenage millionaires, wearing luxury watches and driving fancy cars. The long-term impact remains to be seen, but the human heart is predictable at any age when it comes to things like money, power, and status. But it's not only when we possess those things that temptations can become idols. So may the Lord guard our hearts and help us find contentment in Christ alone. Welcome to Haven Today. I'm David Wolin, sharing the great story that's all about Jesus. It's Friday, and we're concluding a series called The Promise of Jesus. And today we're wrapping up John 17, where Jesus prays for himself, his disciples, and for you and me. And now here at the end of John 17, it's the high priestly prayer, Jesus serving as a mediator before the Father, which is, in fact, the very thing Jesus is still doing today in heaven for all of his people. And as we come to the end of this prayer, we enter into a section that honestly takes my breath away. We get to hear Jesus praying for you and me. And once again, we'll be joined today by my friend and predecessor, Charles Morris. He hosted the Haven Today program before me for 25 years. It's quite a legacy. But Haven's history goes back much further, all the way back to 1934. Back then, it was called the Haven of Rest. And today, this ministry is still the longest-running daily Christian radio broadcast. But what I love the most about Haven's legacy is how for 92 years now, the core mission has remained the same. Every day we strive to keep the focus on the Lord Jesus, our sure and steady anchor through all the storms of life. And our fiscal year end here at Haven is coming to an end this Tuesday, June 30th. We started the month needing to raise $764,000. We've made great progress, but we're not across the finish line yet. For the remaining amount, we're trusting the Lord to provide as Haven listeners stand with us, and it's not too late. Would you stand with us today? And when you do, don't forget to request your DVD copy of the animated film Light of the World, which we've been featuring these past weeks. It's so well done. There's no cringe in this movie, but most importantly, it points us to Jesus. The makers of the film honored the Lord, and they were faithful to the gospel. And at the end, there's an invitation to follow Jesus. And if you haven't gotten your copy yet, you need to. There are kids in your life, I'm certain, who need to see it. 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And now helping us get started, here's British worship leader Stuart Townend.

0: Well, there is a classic hymn, Stuart Townend and To God Be the Glory. If you come from a background of hymns sung out of a hymnal, that's my background as a kid, well, then that melody is probably familiar to you. But it's the words we had in mind. O come to the Father through Jesus the Son. That's very much on point for the message today. And Charles, it's time for us now to wrap up John 17, and like that hymn, we get to finish on a high note.
1: We certainly do. And David, as I was thinking about this, I was thinking, if you had one last moment to speak with those you love, you're about to die, what would you say? Would you go one by one, sharing your favorite memory with each person around your maybe hospital bed where you were dying? Or would you offer some words of wisdom to your family, to friends that might be there? Well, in John 17, Jesus gave a final message to his disciples, and it came in the form of a prayer before he went to the cross. Here it is, this prayer, speaking with his heavenly Father. But those disciples were nearby and no doubt listening and reflecting on what he was praying. You might think that it would be a sorrowful moment for Jesus as well as the disciples. But this prayer he prayed was filled with promises and hope for what was to come. So as we conclude looking at Jesus' high priestly prayer, you get to verse 24. And you read Jesus giving us the promise of glory. Listen to this verse. Father, I want those you have given me to be with me where I am and to see my glory, the glory you have given me because you loved me before the creation of the world. Jesus used the word glory or glorify no less than 9 times during this prayer. He began his prayer by asking that he be glorified. And in his final words, once again, he returns to the topic of his glory. And this tells us that the glory of Christ is really important. Jesus, as the Son of God, is worthy of this glory. But what's astonishing is that Jesus wants his people, I pray you and me, to see and marvel at his glory. It's one of 2 requests that he gives. Father, I want those you have given me to see my glory. Now that's a humbling request to read. The word that was at the beginning wants us to see his glory. The one through whom all things are created wants to enjoy fellowship with us. But you might be thinking, I'm not worthy of this fellowship. I can't see his glory. And you would be right. As sinful people, we could respond like the prophet Isaiah, who saw the Lord in heaven and cried out, woe is me, I am a man of unclean lips. This sight would be terrifying to sinners. But Jesus knows that. He knows that in our current frame, we aren't able to see his glory and stay alive. And that's why before he asks the Father that the church see his glory, he asks that God's people enter into glory. Jesus prayed, I want those you have given me to be with me where I am. Now, remember the story of the dying thief on the cross? That was just about to happen. In his final moments, that thief recognized who Jesus was. This was no petty criminal. He was an innocent man. He was the Son of God. And remember, Jesus told the repentant thief that on that very day, he would be with him in paradise. That's where Jesus is. Jesus desires that we be with him where he is, in heaven. The promise of glory is twofold. Jesus promises that we will enter into glory and that we will see his glory. When we get to heaven, our remaining sin will be purged, never to return again. On that fateful day, God's word of sanctifying us will be complete. We will be glorified, so we don't need to be afraid. Yes, we will one day gaze upon the Lord's glory, but it won't be a day of doom and gloom. It'll be the day that faith turns to sight. And Christ has promised that this day will come. In these final words, Jesus is giving the disciples and the church today hope for the future. You know, John, the beloved apostle, thought about this prayer a lot. Of course, he's the one who wrote the Gospel of John. And in John's letter, we call it 1 John, he repeats a lot of the same things that Jesus prayed for, like the promise of glory in Jesus Christ. 1 John 3:2, "Dear friends, now we are children of God, and what we will be has not yet been made known. But we do know that when Christ appears, we shall be like him, for we shall see him as he is." Now think about that. One day we get to see the glory of Jesus. On that day, we will be changed for the better. It's good news that it's so good we can't just keep it to ourselves, David Wolin.
2: No, Charles, we can't. One day we will see the glory of Jesus. That phrase just rolls off the tongue, doesn't it? And our minds quickly maybe shift to whatever might come next in the passage. But I think we need to pause here, just hit the pause button and think about what that really means. I think if we're not careful, we're in danger of hearing and interpreting this prayer of Jesus in worldly terms. So, Charles, I'm thinking about us here on Super Bowl weekend here in the U.S. It's that ultimate achievement for anybody who plays or follows American football. Even still, fans are turned off by blatant glory seekers. If one of the stars of either team went onto social media and said, "My main goal for this Super Bowl is for everyone to see my glory and worship me," wouldn't we be turned off? People would say, "That guy's got an ego problem," and he'd lose respect. So why is it different with Jesus wanting us to see his glory? Well, think of it this way. What's your first impulse when you see a beautiful sunset? Don't you want to share it for someone you love to see it too? Well, who made all that beauty? Isn't it the one who is infinitely more beautiful? The one who alone can satisfy the deepest longings of our souls? The voice of the Lord Jesus is sweeter than the greatest music ever composed. He's more precious than any relationship or joy we've ever known or could know. Such is the glory of Christ, and far, far beyond. Nothing can surpass it. And the fact that he wants us to experience the grandeur of his glory is actually evidence of how immense his love is for us. And that's where the end of this prayer of Jesus takes us, to love. He concludes with these words, "Righteous Father, though the world does not know you, I know you, and they know that you have sent me. I have made you known to them, and will continue to make you known in order that the love you have for me may be in them, and that I myself may be in them." Well, throughout John's gospel, Jesus has been teaching about the love of God and the love he wants us to show each other. In fact, it was the same night Jesus had said to his disciples, "A new command I give you, love one another. As I have loved you, so you must love one another. By this, everyone will know that you are my disciples, if you love one another." So, according to Jesus, love is what demonstrates to the world that the church is indeed the church. And here in John 17, Jesus adds this to five other marks of the church. And all week, Charles, you and I have been talking about these themes like joy, holiness, truth, mission, unity. And now Jesus brings back in the capstone of them all, love. Well, it was decades ago now, the late James Montgomery Boyce wrote and preached about this. And now 40 years later, our world and our culture has changed a lot. But Boyce's words are more relevant than ever. So I'm just going to sum up his observations. Remember how Paul wrote about love in 1 Corinthians 13, that if we take love out of the equation, Paul says, you have nothing and gain nothing. So what if you take love out of these other five marks of the church, which Jesus has been teaching about through his prayer? Well, if you take joy and subtract love from it, what you get is pure hedonism, self-centered, expressive individualism, where a relationship with Jesus has no room to factor in. What if you subtract love from holiness? You get self-righteousness. How about if you take love from truth? You're left with bitter orthodoxy, a teaching that is right but fails to win anybody. Well, how about the mission of the church? What if you remove love from that? You get imperialism, domination, dominionism, a conquest of conformity that fails to transform the hearts of people. And then how about that final mark of unity? Can there be unity without love? We have a word for that. Tyranny. Church leadership with no compassion for people, no desire to connect with or listen to anyone. That's not unity. That's forced uniformity, the opposite of biblical unity. So what does Jesus offer to us so that none of these deformities will characterize his church? Jesus doesn't simply command us to be more loving. This kind of love is not a love we have or possess inside ourselves. Where can we get it? Well, to use a term from my generation, what Jesus says next is a mic drop moment. It's so powerful, you just have to stop and let it sink in. Jesus asks the Father for the love that the Father has for the Son to be the very same love that is poured into all who are in Christ. Jesus's prayer cannot be answered with anything but fulfillment because he's praying in the center of God's will. But just think of this. The love that the Father has for the Son is the love the Father has for you. And in that, we'll see the glory of Christ. Let's worship now with one of my favorite songs from Selah. One.

0: absolutely flown by. I can't believe it's been years already since Charles passed over the reins at Haven, and for that short season there, we did get to co-host the program together. But now, at the close of this series, I do want to remind you that we still have the new animated film Light of the World on DVD, and we would love to send it to you with our thanks for your support as we approach our fiscal year-end deadline on June 30th.
1: Tell me about this Jesus.
2: Jesus is no Messiah. He is nothing.
3: And sometimes evil men silence those who speak the truth.
4: What is truth?
3: This is not the end. It's the beginning.
5: He is the light of the world.
0: Light of the World is a high-quality animated film that's faithful to the gospel, and it includes much of the life of Jesus. I asked the producer and director how they decided which parts of the gospel story they would include and not include in the film.
6: Yeah, that was the Rubik's Cube. Is how do we make this flow and get as much of the actual real text in there as possible and be as faithful as we can to it without confusing people?
7: Yeah. Mm. And I think the bigger challenge too was for Brendan and I, when we would go back and forth, when we made this movie, the vision we had was we were not making this for a Christian audience. Mm. We were making this for third world audience, people who have no concept of the Bible, no concept of Jesus. And that's why we went from that narrative approach. Mm. Obviously, we want Christians to see the movie. We mm-hmm. want them to get excited. It's a refresh retelling. We want them to make this their family tradition to watch. But there's so many other stories we would love to use, but it would not affect the audience we are trying to reach.
6: It wouldn't help clarify the gospel for them.
0: That's the producer and director of the animated feature film called Light of the World. And this is the last program on which we're offering this 84-minute film. And so I would urge you to jump on this today while you still can. And we're also getting very close to June 30th, which is our fiscal year end. We began the month needing to raise $764,000, and we are getting so close. We're asking the Lord to provide. And so today, if He is prompting you to step in, please do respond to that prompting. And again, when you give, we'd love to send you the DVD copy of Light of the World. Just let us know you'd like to receive it. You can give by phone at 865-HAVEN, 865-HAVEN, or online, haventoday.org, haventoday.org. I'm David Wolin. Won't you come back again next time? We'll be keeping it all about Jesus. It's The Great Story, here on Haven Today.

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1: This is the Alaska Department of Fish and Game and King Salmon with an update for permit holders in the Naknek, Kwajak, and Ugashik districts, and an announcement for permit holders in the Egagic district. The time is 3 p.m. and the date is Friday, June 26th. In the Naknek, Kwajak district, the Naknek River escapement on June 25th was 9,800, and the midnight to 2 p.m. count today was 6,800, for a total of 17,800. The Kwajak River total escapement is 700 fish. In the Egagic district, commercial fishing will be open to drift gillnet gear for 5 hours from 9:15 a.m. until 2:15 p.m. on Saturday, June 27th. Commercial fishing with set gillnet gear will open for 8 hours from 9:15 a.m. until 5:15 p.m. on Saturday, June 27th. In the Ugashik District, the counting tower began counting at 8 a.m. this morning. The in-river test fishery indicates some fish passage into the river. Cumulative harvest through June 25th is 635,000 fish. Permit holders in the Naknek, Kwajak, Egagic, and Ugashik districts should stand by at 3 p.m. on Saturday, June 27th for the next possible announcement. This has been the Alaska Department of Fish and Game and King Salmon.
2: This is the Alaska Department of Fish and Game in Dillingham with an announcement regarding commercial fishing in the Nushagak District. This is Westside Salmon Announcement Number 10, issued Friday, June 26th at 3 p.m. The Nushagak River King Salmon Escapement was 2009 yesterday for a cumulative of 8,249. The Sockeye Salmon Escapement was 201,000 yesterday for a cumulative of 557,000. An additional 112,000 fish not apportioned to species have been counted between midnight and noon today. The Wood River sockeye salmon daily escapement was 64,410 yesterday and 115,000 through 1 p.m. today for a cumulative of 348,000. An aerial survey today estimated 650,000 sockeye salmon in the Nushagak River and an additional 300,000 in the Wood River. Based on the current escapement, the escapement rate, and the aerial survey information, we project that the triggers in the stock of concern plan will be met prior to the beginning of commercial fishing. Subsistence fishing in the Nushagak section of the Nushagak District will close at 6 a.m. June 27th. Subsistence users are reminded that subsistence fishing is open during commercial fishing periods. Commercial fishing with set gill nets will open in the Nushagak section of the Nushagak District from 11 a.m. until 8:30 p.m. Saturday, June 27th, a 9.5-hour opening. Commercial fishing with drift gill nets will open from 2 p.m. until 8:30 p.m. Saturday, June 27th, a 6.5-hour opening. Processors and tenders, please use stat area 325-00 for drift gill net fish tickets. Permit holders are reminded mesh size has been restricted to 5.5-inch mesh or smaller for king salmon conservation. As previously announced, commercial fishing with set gill nets in the Igushik section of the Nushagak District will close as scheduled at 1 a.m. Saturday, June 27th. Commercial fishing in the Igushik section with set gill nets will open from 11 a.m. Saturday, June 27th until 2 a.m. Sunday, June 28th. 12:30 p.m. Sunday, June 28th, till 3:30 a.m. Monday, June 29th. The current king salmon escapement is the lowest ever for this date since enumeration began in 1980. We are currently projecting a total season king salmon escapement of 18,700 based on escapement and historical run timing. This has been the Alaska Department of Fish and Game in Dillingham.
3: Hello, Bristol Bay. My name is Dave Perkins, Station Director for KAKN. Thanks for listening. Did you know that many of Jesus' disciples were commercial fishermen, just like many of you or your family members? They spent their lives taking small wooden boats out with nets to catch fish and sell at the market. One disciple named John and his brother Andrew were such salty and hardworking men that they had the nickname Sons of Thunder. Another disciple, Peter, was also a fisherman, and he told Jesus that he was such a sinful and worldly guy that Jesus should just go away from him. I think we can all understand the type of guys these fishermen were before they were called to be one of Jesus' closest friends and disciples. John wrote one of the four gospel books named after him. For the fishing season, we wanted to read a chapter a day of John's gospel. 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Maybe as you listen to these chapters, you may be called to be one of Jesus' closest friends as well. 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Listen in as we read the chapter for today.
4: This is Bubba Jones, and I'll be reading John chapter 5. Jesus heals a lame man. Verse 1. Afterward, Jesus returned to Jerusalem for one of the Jewish holidays. Inside the city, near the sheep gate, was the pool of Bethesda, with five covered porches. Crowds of sick people, blind, lame, or paralyzed, lay on the porches. One of the men lying there had been sick for 38 years. When Jesus saw him and knew he had been ill for a long time, he asked him, "Would you like to get well?" "I can't, sir," the sick man said, "for I have no one to put me into the pool when the water bubbles up. Someone else always gets there ahead of me." Jesus told him, "Stand up, pick up your mat, and walk." Instantly, the man was healed. He rolled up his sleeping mat and began walking. But this miracle happened on the Sabbath, so the Jewish leaders objected. They said to the man who was cursed, "You can't work on the Sabbath. The law doesn't allow you to carry that sleeping mat." But he replied, "The man who healed me told me, 'Pick up your mat and walk.'" "Who said such a thing as that?" they demanded. The man didn't know, for Jesus had disappeared into the crowd. But afterward, Jesus found him in the temple and told him, "Now you are well, so stop sinning, or something even worse may happen to you." Then the man went and told the Jewish leaders that it was Jesus who had healed him. So the Jewish leaders began harassing Jesus for breaking the Sabbath rules. But Jesus replied, "My Father is always working, and so am I." So the Jewish leaders tried all the harder to find a way to kill him. For he not only broke the Sabbath, he called God his Father, thereby making himself equal with God. So Jesus explained, "I tell you the truth, the Son can do nothing by himself. He does only what he sees the Father doing. Whatever the Father does, the Son also does. For the Father loves the Son and shows him everything he is doing. In fact, the Father will show him how to do even greater works than healing this man. Then you will truly be astonished. For just as the Father gives life to anyone he wants, in addition, the Father judges no one. Instead, he has given the Son absolute authority to judge, so that everyone will honor the Son, just as they honor the Father. Anyone who does not honor the Son is certainly not honoring the Father who sent him. I tell you the truth, those who listen to my message and believe in God who sent me have eternal life. They will never be condemned for their sins. They have already passed from death into life. And I assure you that the time is coming, indeed it's here now, when the dead will hear my voice, the voice of the Son of God, and those who listen will live. The Father has life in himself, and he has granted that same life-giving power to his Son, and he has given him authority to judge everyone, because he is the Son of Man. Don't be surprised. Indeed, the time is coming when all the dead in their graves will hear the voice of God's Son, and they will rise again. Those who have done good will rise to experience eternal life, and those who have continued in evil will rise to experience judgment. I can do nothing on my own. I judge as God tells me. Therefore, my judgment is just, because I carry out the will of the one who sent me, not my own will. If I were to testify on my own behalf, my testimony would not be valid, but someone else is also testifying about me, and I assure you that everything he says about me is true. In fact, you sent investigators to listen to John the Baptist, and his testimony about me was true. Of course, I have no need of human witnesses, but I say these things so you might be saved. John was like a burning and shining lamp, and you were excited for a while about his message. But I have a greater witness than John, my teachings and my miracles. Father gave me these works to accomplish, and they prove that he sent me. And the Father who sent me has testified about me all himself. You have never heard his voice or seen him face to face, and you do not have his message in your hearts, because you do not believe me, the one he sent to you. You search the scriptures because you think they give you eternal life, but the scriptures point to me, yet you refuse to come to me to receive this life. Your approval means nothing to me, because I know you don't have God's love within you. For I have come to you in my Father's name, and you have rejected me. Yet if others come in their own name, you gladly welcome them. No wonder you can't believe, for you gladly honor each other, but you don't care about the honor that comes from the one who alone is God. Yet it isn't I who will accuse you before the Father. Moses will accuse you. Yes, Moses, in whom you put your hopes. If you really believed Moses, you would believe me, because he wrote about me. But since you don't believe what he wrote, how will you believe what I say?
3: 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We hope you'll tune in tomorrow as we continue the story of how John and his fisherman friends became followers of Jesus. My name is Dave Perkins on KAKN, the voice of Bristol Bay.
0: Hello, Bristol Bay. My name is Maggie Johnson. It's time to take a look at the weather forecast from the King Salmon, Dillingham, and Anchorage airports. From King Salmon, tonight will be partly cloudy early, followed by cloudy skies overnight. There will be a slight chance of a rain shower. The low will be 44. Winds will be southwest at 10 to 20 miles an hour. Tomorrow there will be a mixture of clouds and sunshine. There will be a slight chance of a rain shower. The high will be 57. Winds will be west to southwest at 10 to 20 miles an hour. From the Dillingham airport, tonight there will be mostly cloudy skies early, then partly cloudy after midnight. The low will be near 45. Winds will be west to southwest at 15 to 25 miles an hour. Tomorrow there will be a mix of clouds and sun in the morning, followed by cloudy skies in the afternoon. The high will be 57. Winds will be west to southwest at 15 to 25 miles an hour. From the Ted Stevens International Airport in Anchorage, tonight there will be showers in the evening, becoming a steady rain overnight. The low will be 56. Winds will be south at 5 to 10 miles an hour. The chance of rain is 80%. Rainfall will be near a quarter of an inch. Tomorrow there will be light rain early, then remain cloudy with showers in the afternoon. The high will be 62. Winds will be southwest at 5 to 10 miles an hour. The chance of rain is 80%. For today's tides, at the entrance of the Naknek River, at 8:26 p.m., it's low tide at negative 1.2 feet. At the entrance of the Egigik River, at 7:03 p.m., it's low tide at negative 0.9 feet. At Clark's Point, Nishkik Bay, at 7:52 p.m., it's low tide at 0.1 feet. In the marine forecast, in the Bristol Bay waters for area 761, Bristol Bay from Port Hyde into Cape Chichikov out to 15 nautical miles. Tonight there will be a west wind at 20 knots, seas will be at 2 feet. Tomorrow there will be a southwest wind at 15 knots, seas will be at 2 feet. For area 762, Bristol Bay from Cape Chichikov to Cape Pierce out to 15 nautical miles. Tonight there will be a west wind at 20 knots, seas will be at 3 feet. Tomorrow there will be a southwest wind at 20 knots, seas will be at 3 feet. 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I'm Maggie Johnson, and that's your weather report from the KAKN Radio Studios in Naknek, now streaming at KAKN.org.
5: Many of us can name prominent characters in the Bible, such as Abraham, Moses, David, the Apostle Paul. God used them in mighty ways to accomplish his purposes. But it's fascinating to see how God also used people that Scripture mentions only in passing.
6: Sometimes they do just one thing. That's all we know. But it was a very, very important thing that they did. And God can use just one moment in your life to do something grand for the kingdom of God, or it may be even a very small thing, but it was crucial for God's work to be done.
5: Ligonier Teaching Fellow Derek Thomas believes there is much we can learn from these lesser-known characters. At Ligonier's National Conference, I had the privilege of sitting down with Dr. Thomas to talk about his teaching series, Who Are They? And I began by asking him what led him to focus on these lesser-known people in Scripture.
6: I've been in ministry for 45 years and more. I'm now retired from full-time ministry. And in almost all of that time, I've engaged in lecture continua preaching, that is, preaching through books of the Bible, beginning at, you know, chapter 1, verse 1, and heading all the way to the end. And some series have been short and some have been longer. And I've also been involved in ministry that included a morning, evening, and a Wednesday slot. At one point, I was the solo pastor, so I preached three times a week. But there are occasions, like over the summer months, when folk are away a lot, and you can't do a consecutive expository thing, because they'll only hear, you know, they hear a sermon in chapter one, and then all of a sudden they're in chapter five. And so still having a series, still having a theme, but they're sort of one-off sermons. And I got intrigued by lesser-known characters of the Bible. There are a couple of books, I think, none of which I read, but I think they're out there with similar sort of titles, biographical sketches. So I also think from time to time, it's just wonderful to tell a story. You know, most of my preaching is theological. And if you're in Paul, for example, there aren't many stories in Paul. There are a few, but there aren't many. So telling a story of a character and developing that character and showing good things and bad things about their character to help us understand, you know, what does a biblical character look like? And it doesn't always look like Abraham or Paul under the lights and cameras and so on, and, you know, contributing 13 letters of the New Testament. Sometimes they do just one thing. That's all we know, but they just did this one thing. But it was a very, very important thing that they did, and that God can use just one moment in your life to do something grand for the kingdom of God. Or it may be even a very small thing. It may be even something that the world just doesn't even see, or perhaps even the church doesn't see, but it was crucial for God's work to be done.
5: It's a reminder, isn't it, that all Scripture is breathed out by God and useful for correction, training in righteousness?
6: Yes, and, you know, my inclination is to go to a letter of the Apostle Paul and expound it. That's my comfort zone.
5: Romans chapter 8 in particular.
6: Romans 8, best chapter in the Bible. But I really found unpacking little cameo sketches of some of the people that God has used in his kingdom. And most of them are positive, but, I mean, we'll probably talk about one that isn't.
5: Right. The first character that you profile is the maid of Naaman's wife, and she's mentioned in 2 Kings chapter 5. Why is this anonymous girl so important in your eyes?
6: So Naaman, in a period of Old Testament history when the Syrians were fairly dominant, and Naaman was the Syrian king, and she is more or less a slave, a trophy of battle, whom he gives to his wife as her maid. We don't even know her name. You know, the Bible records that the king becomes ill. He has leprosy, a fairly common illness, you know, in those times, and various kinds of leprosy. Evidently, even though he was a king, it was incurable. But somehow or other, she convinces her boss, Naaman's wife, to tell Naaman about the prophet Elisha and that he would be able to cure him. Now, where did she hear about Elisha? Was she even a Jew? And probably not. And it's a story of courage and bravery, because she could, by telling a Syrian king that he needs to go to a Jewish prophet, I mean, it could have costed her life. It was certainly not something to be done, you know, without a great deal of faith and courage. So she's noted for her compassion. You know, she could have said, "I hope you die. You mean so-and-so. You know, you've ruined my life." But no, evidently she was a person of faith, saw her circumstances as part of God's providence for her, and used her position and her knowledge to help someone who otherwise was her master and lord, and whom she could easily have despised and wished his death, but didn't.
7: Some of the characters you profile do have some degree of familiarity with us. I'm thinking particularly of Jabez in the Old Testament. Some may remember the book that gained enormous popularity more than 25 years ago, the book titled The Prayer of Jabez. The prayer and the book were promoted by some in the prosperity gospel movement as a template for getting what we want from God, if you will. In your message, however, you want us to discover something about the prayer and Jabez's character that we should heed. And it's found in his part of the prayer where he asks that God's hand might be with him. Why is that significant?
6: So Jabez, you know, he appears in 1 Chronicles chapter 4. You know, and Chronicles is written after the exile, looking back at the history of Kings and Samuel and rewriting it to some extent to try and encourage the Jews now who are returning to look at it as a fulfillment of God's covenant promises. Generations, three generations at least, have died in Babylon, and now they need to find that courage and conviction to live as those to whom God had made a covenant, and to go back to Jerusalem and, you know, rebuild the temple and rebuild the city walls, the story of Ezra and Nehemiah and all that part. And Jabez, his name means he causes pain. Now, you know, what mother calls her child, he causes pain. Right? Weird. But it was a prophetic name, I guess, because he was probably born in a difficult childbirth, which is why she names him, he causes pain. But he has a wonderful reputation. He's better than his brothers and sisters, the text tells us. And his prayer, "Oh, that you would bless me and enlarge my territory. Let your hand be with me and keep me from evil, that I may not cause pain." And that's it. That's his prayer. And he's praying for territory that technically was prohibited territory for him. But God answers his prayer. So as you said, you know, 25 years ago, you and I will remember well a book by a man called Wilkinson, The Prayer of Jabez. I think it sold over a million copies.
7: Yeah, I think so.
6: You know, you take the prayer out of its context. So God answered this particular prayer. So we can pray for extension of land and property and that hunting lodge that you want, you know, in South Carolina, and the beach home that I want on the shores of Florida, and a private jet for all the traveling I do. I want a private jet. Lord, just give me a private jet, because you answered Jabez's prayer, so why don't you answer mine? And I think that was the problem with the book, you know, that it took something completely out of context and then generalized it and said, you know, you can ask whatever you want. And the reason you don't get it is your fault. So it's a catch-22.
7: Not enough faith?
6: Not enough faith. You know, there are churches in Brazil that I didn't go in, but I was driven by somebody in São Paulo, and this huge, huge, huge church. And there were people in there who were caught in this trap that they had pain and suffering and illness in their lives. And the reason was they didn't give enough. So then they would give everything to the church. And then they were poor. Right. So now they can't even afford to eat. Right. So it was a kind of catch 22 thing. I mean, the church is fine. Right. It's making oodles of money. Right. But, on the basis of prosperity gospel, name it and claim it, gab it and grab it.
7: Yeah.
6: And it's insidious, really. This is a beautiful prayer, but it's taken out of context.
7: Particularly that line that you highlight, God's hand might be with him.
6: Yeah.
7: And you, in your message on Jabez, mentioned the practical application for us as Christians, as followers of Christ. And I'd like for our listeners to hear that portion of your message.
6: I tell people that what makes you able to sleep at night is a robust doctrine of providence. Everything may be falling apart. You read the headlines of the news, you watch certain news channels, and you think the world is all out of sorts. We've lived in an era in the last decade or so where we've seen the world turned upside down. And things that were right are now wrong, and things that were wrong are now right. And you lie in bed and you toss and turn and you fret. But God is in charge. And if you're a Christian, if you're a believer, the hand of God is upon you. That powerful hand. God doesn't have hands. He doesn't have a body. It's a euphemism. It's a way to help us understand that he guides us. When you're in trouble and somebody puts his hand on your shoulder and says to you, it's going to be okay. That's what Jabez is praying here, that he would sense the hand of God guiding him and directing him and providing for him.
7: God's providence. Is that a theme, Dr. Thomas, that runs through all of these lesser-known characters, their stories?
6: Oh, it runs through the entirety of all of our lives in one way or another. Sometimes it's seen and sometimes it's perceived. Sometimes it's best seen in the rearview mirror. You know, you meant it for evil. God meant it for good. Joseph to his brothers. He didn't see it when he was accused of rape and sent to jail for 10 years. He didn't see, oh, this is God's good hand upon me. No, it came later when he looked back, when he saw what God actually did do in giving him the gift to interpret dreams and then Pharaoh's having nightmares and Joseph can interpret them. And then all of a sudden he's the second most powerful man in Egypt, making sure there's food in Egypt so that his brothers and his father, when they have 7 years of famine, can come and get food from Egypt. I mean, it's an incredible story. You know, outside of that, I call it the umbrella of Romans 8:28, but outside of the umbrella, there's rain. There's chaos. There's uncertainty. But under that umbrella, there's peace and calm. And you can sleep at night.
7: Of course, Moses is one of the most important characters in the Old Testament, but you maintain that it's Moses' father-in-law who's a vital part of Moses' life. So you devote one of your messages in this series to Jethro. Tell us why Jethro is important.
6: Yeah, Jethro was a Midianite priest, Moses' father-in-law. He has other names, Reuel and Itro. You know, Moses is fleeing from Egypt, and he needs a place to stay. He needs a place to put his head down. He needs a place of refuge. And Jethro comes across as a wise man and best known for counseling Moses to delegate judicial responsibilities. Moses was the control freak. He wanted control of everything and everything. And it was huge. You know, this task that was before him, a million plus, million and a half Jews who would eventually leave Egypt. So he needed to delegate. You know, those of us who have certain abilities, and people tell us that we have certain abilities, they can go to our head, and it can create a sort of mistrust, you know, unless I do it, it's not going to be done right, so I might as well do it myself. I had to learn that, I, for 17 years I was a solo pastor, I was the only person on the payroll of the church, and so I did everything, and then in the last 30 years or so, I've been in bigger churches with staff of 50, 60 people, multiple ministers, five or six ministers, directors of this, that, and the other. And I had to learn to let the directors direct, not to interfere. Only offer my opinion when I was asked to offer my opinion, or chaos was reigning, which was hardly ever the case. But, you know, I've had friends of mine who've experienced what they call burnout, when the responsibility is so much and so great, perhaps emotionally so, that they've just burnt out. And some are burnt out to the extent that they don't actually come back, and some recuperate and return. But delegation in the work of the Lord is important, and especially in the church, especially in larger churches, knowing when to sort of observe and when to step in. That's, you need the wisdom of Solomon for that.
7: Not all the lesser-known characters that you profile in your series are considered good guys, if you will. You devote a message to a couple of men that we read about in 2 Timothy. Demas abandoned the Apostle Paul, and you theorize that he may have abandoned the faith. And Paul didn't mince words when he talked about Alexander the coppersmith. Alexander the coppersmith did him great harm, he writes. What can we learn from Demas and Alexander?
6: Demas, if you interpret Demas, and all we have is that Demas has forsaken me, having loved this present evil world. So that seems to indicate that he has backslidden at best and denied the faith at worst, and that it's possible to be somebody who's in close association with the Apostle Paul and yet fall in love with the world, whether it was we don't know what it was, but he forsook him. And Alexander the coppersmith, Paul is referring to this in 2 Timothy. 2 Timothy is the final letter that Paul writes months before Nero would take him out and cut his head off. He wasn't crucified like Peter, because Paul was a Roman citizen and therefore had the right to die by the sword. So he's writing to Timothy, his protege, his young son in the faith, with a godly mother and godly grandmother. And Timothy's young. And there are some wonderful things in 2 Timothy about preaching that Timothy needs to hear. But then all of a sudden he reminds Timothy of Alexander the coppersmith, who has done me much harm, and Timothy is to have nothing to do with him. And it's a reminder, you know, that sometimes the church can be ugly. And Alexander the coppersmith was obviously a professing Christian at one point, certainly had associations with Paul at some point, or maybe he was just jealous of Paul. Mm. And there are characters in the New Testament that seem to be those who are jealous of his success, jealous of the influence that he had as an apostle. And Alexander, the coppersmith, one imagines if he's a coppersmith, you know, and he's hammering copper, you know, he's a big burly man with muscles and that he's mean as a hornet. And you and I are old enough to know that in churches, sometimes there can be hornets.
7: Yeah. Neither of these men probably realized their name would live in infamy.
6: That's the thing, you know. It's like Pilate. You know, we say his name, or some of us say his name every week.
7: That's right.
6: When we say the Apostles' Creed, crucified under Pontius Pilate. You know, he had no idea that his name would be there. And Alexander the coppersmith.
7: Right there. Derek, as we look for practical applications for studying these lesser-known characters, I think of the countless pastors who've labored for years in small churches. They don't have a worldwide ministry. They've never published a book. Perhaps their names have never gone beyond the walls of their church. Yet they have labored faithfully, allowing their members to experience what we refer to as the ordinary means of grace. I think there's a temptation for these men to wonder if their ministry has any significance. How can this series be of encouragement to them?
6: That God sees what you do. It may be small. You know, I've been in a small church, solo pastor, and I've been in a large church, and I prefer the large church. I think of folk who are getting elderly and infirm and who were once very useful and now feel as though they've got nothing to contribute. I'll visit folk from time to time, even though I'm retired. I go to the nursing home where some of them are, and they'll say, I can't even go to church anymore, you know, and they watch it on the screen. And I'll say, but you can pray. While you still have your mind, you can pray. And I need your prayers. And you should have a list of 20, 25 people that you pray for on a regular, you can't do anything else. Somebody might have to lift you in and out of bed and put you in a chair and bathe you and wash you, but you can pray. And prayer can turn the world upside down. It's a small thing, but actually it's a very big thing. Certainly, I think pastors who are in small churches can get so easily discouraged, especially when they're around other pastors who are well-known and successful and so on in terms of how the world judges success. But those folk who know that they are loved by this pastor and cared for by this pastor is probably a greater work than somebody who just gets in the pulpit every Sunday but doesn't know half the people who he's preaching to. And if you're preaching to 2,000 or 3,000 people, you probably know 100 of them.
7: Right.
6: The others are just faces, and sometimes they're even faces you don't even recognize. You wouldn't recognize them if you saw them in public. So God sees the little things. That's the kind of God we have. He sees the little things that are done sincerely and with faith and courage to God. And the Bible has a whole host of them, and there are others that we didn't talk about, or I haven't done a series on. I'd love to do another series and pick up some other characters.
7: That was Derek Thomas, and you're listening to Renewing Your Mind. Thanks for being with us today. 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I hope you'll join us Monday as Jason Holopoulos walks us through the sober warnings that we find in the book of Jude, here on Renewing Your Mind.

0: Hi, this is Roberta Foster at KNEO in Missouri. Welcome to today's broadcast of Author's Corner, where I interview authors of Christian books, now rebroadcast on KAKN and KAKD. Thanks for joining me for this edition of the Author's Corner, brought to you by KNEO 91.7 FM, The Word. I'm Roberta Foster, and today I welcome Mike Dyson to Author's Corner, and he has written the book, The Shadow, Walking Through the Valley, Abiding Under His Wings, which is published by Dyson Publishing. He'll tell you more about how to get the book at the end of the program. Here's a little bit about Mike. He is an author, a speaker, and business owner with a passion for encouraging others through faith and truth. Drawing from his personal journey and deep understanding of Scripture, he inspires readers to overcome fear, renew their minds, and walk confidently in God's promises. Mike is married to Becky and is dedicated to helping others discover peace and purpose under the shadow of his wings. Mike, welcome to Author's Corner.
1: Oh, thank you very much, and thanks for having me.
0: This is your first book, and so what has inspired you to write The Shadow? And tell us more about what the title represents.
1: Well, I had the notes for 7 years, believe it or not, sitting in my desk, but I never really felt compelled to write. It's really a revelation that God gave me all those years ago, reading Psalm 23 one morning, very familiar psalm, and actually I mentioned mm-hmm. my book, that's the number one psalm, and Psalm 91, the number two psalm. And the way it came up with the shadow is because both of those psalms represent a shadow, but they're two different sources. The shadow of death, which would represent mm-hmm. really the enemy, and the shadow of the Almighty, obviously, is God's presence. So it's really talking about the differences in those shadows, the voice of those shadows, and how to kind of identify what shadow you might be under.
0: You know, just the thought of a shadow, you said what shadow you might be under. Somehow that just doesn't give me a picture of Christian life. Go on a little bit more about what this shadow represents.
1: Sure. Well, Psalm 23 is the shadow of death. So obviously when I say what shadow you're under, it's not a physical shadow, right? So, and what the Lord showed me in this is that with the two shadows, and it says, yea, though I walk through the valley of the shadow of death. And I think Psalm 23 has become many times a psalm that's used for funerals and things. So it's mm-hmm. almost like it's about death. But it says to walk through the valley. And I find what I really felt like the Lord was showing me is, people get trapped in the valley. So the enemy comes on us or comes over us, tries to oppress us in our thinking and our thoughts, and that becomes the shadow of death in essence, right?
0: Okay.
1: The fiery darts of the wicked one, however you want to look at it from a scriptural standpoint. And then what happens is that fear, it's really a shadow of lies, right? Lies or that shadow of death. Instead of walking through the shadow, we, in essence, start to become paralyzed, and we take a seat in the valley. That's what the Lord showed me. And instead of walking through it, we become somewhat paralyzed in our progress. And that could be in many different categories. So you could be in different spots, so to speak, depending on what that is. So fear can paralyze us
0: mm-hmm.
1: Because we get trapped by that shadow.
0: Mm-hmm.
1: And, of course, the shadow of the Almighty, obviously, is that he is the truth. So it's really recognizing, when I say what shadow you're under, more really it's what voice are you listening to, right? And the whispers of the enemy is what begins to encapsulate us. And we just like mm-hmm. Eve in the garden, right? It took the truth and distorted it and tried to represent it as truth. And when we believe those things, then it stops us from progressing and kind of stops us mm-hmm. where we're at, which mm-hmm. is not what God wants.
0: Mm-hmm. It's so important to analyze the source from our thoughts. And as you say, sometimes we absorb them as the truth, but in actuality, they are a trick of the enemy to believe his lies.
1: Right. That's correct.
0: Yeah.
1: Yes.
0: Okay. So your book shares several personal experiences, including some health challenges and difficult seasons of your life. So how did those experiences shape your understanding of God's faithfulness?
1: I think that part of writing this book when I did was because I came through an open heart surgery, and I have been sewing into my health for years. I'm in the health business. So I think that was quite a shock. It felt like getting hit by a truck, in essence. I guess I don't know what that feels like, but I'll describe it that way. And it was very grievous, to be honest with you. And I think coming through this, and I think I wrote the book out of kind of out of this. I think I wrote it from a different posture, I'll put it that way. I think it made me realize my human frailty, and not that I would ever have said that I wasn't frail, but I think it really put me in some, I had gratitude in one hand. I never shook my fist at God, very grateful that all these things were exposed. But on the other hand, I had grief. It was just deep grief of going through that process. And I'm still going through pieces of it, but I'm much better than I was. So I think that it made me realize my humanness. Mm-hmm. And that's not necessarily a bad thing. I'm a very highly disciplined person. God's grown me up that way, take personal responsibility and really sow into my health, all sorts of different things. But in those moments, it could get pretty rough and pretty dark at times. So I had to really work at fighting off the shadow of death. And sometimes that was a struggle moment by moment, and to keep continually yielding to the truth and the shadow of the Almighty.
0: Mm-hmm. Well, on page 83 of your book, it's under a section called Hindrances to Healing. You use some phrases here that I hadn't ever heard before. I'm just going to read this little paragraph and have you amplify on it. You say, I don't want you to think that God is withholding healing because you haven't forgiven someone or you are harboring bitterness in your heart. I don't believe that is the proper way to look at it. It is more that the enemy has a foothold due to your disobedience, because both unforgiveness and bitterness are disobedience. So What is this foothold, or how does the enemy get a foothold in our life, whether it's disobedience and unforgiveness or some other type of emotional no-nos?
1: Well, again, I mean, this goes about submitting to the truth, right? And when we start believing lies, that's where it becomes a problem. So I think, you know, when the word stronghold is used in the Bible, which when you look that word up in the Greek, it really is a matter of thinking. And when you look at Romans 12:2, okay, be not conformed to this world, but be transformed by what? By the renewing of your mind, right? So the battlefield really is in the mind, and it's this truth against the lie aspect. So I think what happens is, and Galatians 6:8, you know, talks about when you sow to the flesh reaps corruption. Mm-hmm. That word corruption can mean many different things. It's a decay morally, spiritually, or physically. So when we move into disobedience, when we move away from the truth of God, because that's what we're doing when we move into disobedience, then we, in essence, begin to listen to the lie and submit to that lie by submit to the truth. And I think what happens, we don't realize many times we're doing this, is kind of like it's almost like speeding. If we speed and we never get a ticket, we think there's no effect, and that speeding is basically okay. And I'm not saying I never speed, don't get me wrong. But what I'm using as an analogy, that many times because something doesn't seem to happen to us, then the shadow of death, in essence, or the enemy, is kind of convincing us that it's okay to remain in that posture. But God's pretty clear about these things and the effects that they have on us. And it's not that God is not, that God's not withholding healing, because I think sometimes that's how people will look at it, that it's God. But I think many times it's us moving away from obedience to Him and really allowing the enemy to influence our thinking and not standing on the word and not standing on healing. There's a lot of different things, even on my side. The physical aspect, I've been sowing into my health for years, and I know many people don't do that, and it's a very difficult thing. But one of the fruits of the Spirit is temperance, right? That's the last one mentioned. I find it interesting. It's the last one. It's almost like, and by the way, you will need temperance or self-control to get through this. So I hope I helped to describe that when I said foothold. I didn't go as far as stronghold. But it is, that's how I believe that it happens. And I've seen, and I share testimonies, or at least for sure, there's a couple of them in that chapter about how people were set free and healed physically when they released unforgiveness and bitterness in their lives.
0: Yeah, amen. Okay, so we have more to talk about with Mike Dyson regarding his book, The Shadow, Walking Through the Valley, Abiding Under His Wings, published by Dyson Publishing. And you're listening to Author's Corner, and I'm Roberta Foster. So as you think about what you have written in your book, what do you hope readers will take away from The Shadow after finishing the last chapter?
1: I hope that they come away with that they become hopeful, I hope it helps them recognize. I have a chapter on obstacles and how to combat those things, which is really what we're talking about. That's really mm-hmm. the lies of the enemy. So I hope that they come away hopeful. I hope that they begin to take a different posture. There are questions in there and some meditations at the end of each chapter
0: okay.
1: to maybe do some internal inflection, laying ourselves out before God to identify some of these things, and then maybe people are paralyzed in the valley. They just don't realize it. And so I hope that it causes them to rise up and to move further into their kingdom purpose, right? And to gain a greater kingdom perspective. I talk about a lot of different topics in there, even church itself. Destiny is another topic,
0: mm-hmm.
1: but how the shadow of the enemy ends up beginning to convince us in things that really aren't true. So I hope that it exposes and pulls back. And in essence, kind of pulls back the shadow of death, exposes it for what it is, the enemy's lies, and they become more encapsulated in the shadow of the Almighty.
0: Mm-hmm. So if somebody feels that they are trapped, you've spoken to them and they're feeling under the shadow of darkness, mm-hmm. trapped by fear or shame or other emotional difficulties, what encouragement would you offer them today?
1: Well, the first thing is God's with them. I think sometimes we think when we're feeling away, and I'm going to go back to my heart, when I began to feel the grief in the way that I was, it was very hard for me to understand that. How could I be completely grateful for what God has done in my life and is still doing in my life and feel the way I'm feeling? So I would encourage people to understand that if you look biblically, I mean, you look at Elijah, I mean, there are people who went through, even David, who fought through emotional thinkings and feelings. So the first thing I would say is, because you're feeling that way doesn't mean you're wrong. And I had to process through that, because for me, I felt like it was wrong, but God doesn't want to leave you there. So one thing I would say is, sometimes we can be stuck in things, and I would just say, ask the Holy Spirit if there's something mm-hmm. there that needs to be exposed and brought into the light for healing. And look, I don't believe in running around in a field and trying to dig something up.
0: Mm-hmm.
1: If it's not there, it's not there.
0: Right.
1: Just listen to the Holy Spirit. And if there's nothing there, then I think you almost have to just continually, as I did, keep submitting. But just know God is with you, and this is only a day. Right. It's one day at a time. And the Bible talks about, you know, sufficient is the evil in this day, right?
0: Mm-hmm.
1: Don't worry about tomorrow.
0: Mm-hmm.
1: So try to keep it in perspective, because otherwise it continues to pull you down. But the biggest thing is God is faithful. He's with you. The Holy Spirit is in you to empower you to be able to walk through and to help you stand up. Because many times I have been in situations where I felt I didn't have the power to stand up in the midst of the shadow of death or in the valley. And it becomes difficult, and you become hopeless. So I hope, I would encourage them, you know, that to remain hopeful in God and what He's doing in their life. And Romans 8:28 is a chapter I write in there, which is all things work together for God, for those for good, for those who love God, are called according to His purpose. And sometimes it seems cliche, especially when we're in the midst of dark
0: mm-hmm.
1: times. But in all actuality, God is in the midst of it. That doesn't mean He was the author of it. Like, I don't believe
0: right.
1: He's in sickness and all these things, right? But it doesn't mean He's evacuated because they've come. It's just the opposite. He's there in the midst with you to take you through it.
0: Well, one of the things that the Bible teaches us to do is renew our mind. And you've been talking about that a lot of these things are the way we think about things. And so what's talking about that a lot of these things are the way we think about

0: fear, in essence, really, it's future events appear to be real, right? Many times we're afraid of something that's going to happen when in all actuality it may not happen at all, right? So I think that's renewing your mind through the Word of God, being intentional. I talk about this in the book also, in your relationship with Him, right? Through praise, worship, there's lots of different things that the presence of God releasing that truth in you or re-sparking. It talks about the Holy Spirit bringing those things into remembrance, right?
1: Mm-hmm.
0: So if He's bringing them into remembrance, that means they may be deposited in us, but we don't, they're not right at the surface. And many times when you're in the midst of these things, the Holy Spirit, through worship and what we're talking about, will begin to reveal those truths that begin to back to surface. And when they surface, it begins to suppress and push down those things that are actually the lies against the truth.
1: Amen. Okay, well, we're going to have to wrap up our conversation now. I've been talking with Mike Dyson about his book, The Shadow, Walking Through the Valley, Abiding Under His Wings. So before you leave us, Mike, how can people find out more about your book?
0: Well, it's available on Amazon, and also if they wanted to connect with me, I have a website, which is MikeDysonAuthor.com. But right now, the book is available only on Amazon. It hasn't been released that long. Eventually, it will be available other places, but currently on Amazon.
1: Wonderful. So one more time, the book is The Shadow, Walking Through the Valley, Abiding Under His Wings, and written by Mike Dyson. And we certainly thank him for providing us a copy of the book today. Mike, thank you so much for all that you've shared with our listeners today.
0: Oh, thank you. And thank you for having me. I really appreciate it.
1: And to our listeners, if you missed any part of today's interview or would like to hear it again, you can find it on your favorite podcast platform or just go through our website, kneo.org. 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This is Roberta Foster on the Author's Corner. 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
1: With SRN News, I'm John Scott. The U.S. struck Iran in response to a drone attack a day

0: earlier on a cargo ship in the Strait of Hormuz, the most significant test yet to an interim understanding reached a week ago by the two countries to begin working to end their months-long war and reopen the pivotal waterway. Search and rescue efforts took place across Venezuela as humanitarian aid began to arrive following the powerful twin earthquakes that killed at least 920 people. SRN News and our parent company, Salem Media, partnering with Christian nonprofit Food for the Poor to rush emergency aid to victims of the tragedy. 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Another tariff threat from the White House.
1: President Trump is threatening a 100% tariff on imports from any country that imposes a tax on digital services provided by U.S. companies. The president took aim at European countries, he said, are discussing implementation of taxes on American companies. He wrote, "Please let this statement serve to represent that any country that imposes such a tax will immediately be met with a 100% tariff on any and all goods sent to the United States." Bob Agner reporting.
0: Artificial intelligence drags down the markets on Friday.
2: The S&P 500 ended nearly flat Friday with a loss of less than a tenth of a percent. The Dow slipped 44 points. That's about a tenth of a percent. The NASDAQ composite fell 0.2%. Big drops for Micron Technology and other AI-related companies offset gains in other sectors like healthcare. Micron sank 6.7%. The chip company's stock has roughly quadrupled so far this year. Companies with big fuel bills got some help as oil prices fell back to where they were before the war with Iran. Seth Sutel, New York.
0: This is SRN News. The governor of New Hampshire rejects a transgender bathroom bill.
3: Republican Kelly Ayotte has vetoed for the third time legislation that would have banned males from using female restrooms, locker rooms, and changing rooms. The measure also would have banned boys from competing against girls in school sports. In fact, Ayotte's predecessor, Chris Sununu, also vetoed a transgender bill, making this the fourth time the New Hampshire legislature has tried to address the problem, and the governor has prevented it. Michael Harrington reporting.
0: Nigeria gets most of the attention when it comes to persecution of Christians in Africa, but conditions are possibly worse in Burkina Faso. According to Aid to the Church in Need, Muslim attacks on Christians in Burkina Faso made up 20% of all worldwide terrorism deaths in 2024. Christians are also under siege in Mozambique, Sudan, Somalia, and Eritrea. This is SRN News. There's been a mistrial in the California Palisades wildfire trial.
4: A federal judge has declared a mistrial in the arson case against 29-year-old Jonathan Rindernecht, accused of sparking the deadly 2025 Palisades fire in Los Angeles. Jurors deadlocked on three federal charges of arson, malicious destruction by means of a fire, and timber set aflame. The judge noted that 10 jurors were set on a not guilty verdict, while two jurors were determined to convict. Defense attorney Steve Haney says the vote count shows that his client is innocent. Prosecutors say the evidence strongly indicates that Rindernecht is responsible for igniting the fire and say they will retry the case.
0: That's Lisa Dwyer. The Cottonwood Fire in southern Utah, currently the nation's largest, which started Monday, has reached nearly 112 square miles. It's 0% contained. More details at srnnews.com.
5: How do you do? Why do people gamble, taking chances when the odds are against them? The man in this story knows why he gambled. He wanted attention because he felt unwanted. He lost more than he won until he took the biggest risk of his life, one that turned out to be a sure thing when his heart and mind and very life were unshackled.
6: Did the doctor look at Floyd today?
7: Yes. He has infantile paralysis.
6: Polio? Oh, I'll bet little Joey had it too.
7: What are we gonna do? I don't want to lose another son.
6: Where is he?
7: Quarantined.
6: It's for the best.
7: If we lose Floyd, I don't know what I'll do.
5: Bringing hope to a troubled world, this is Unshackled. True life stories dramatized and produced in Chicago by Pacific Garden Mission. to a homeless person who piles up leaves for a bed. A real bunk with a pillow is the height of luxury. To sleep between clean sheets and wake up to a hearty breakfast can stir up the desire for change. That's why Pacific Garden Mission welcomes each guest, providing shelter to hundreds of men, women, and children each day. Fresh clothing, as well as medical and dental treatment, are also available without charge, thanks to caring friends who send financial and material gifts. The mission offers classes and counseling to improve their ability to function in the world. Pastors and counselors share the truth that will set them free of past failures. And that same message goes out to the world through this program. Now for broadcast around the earth, here is episode number 3931 in the series Unshackled, the program that makes you face yourself and think.
7: Floyd! You better get home right now, you hear? Floyd!
6: Is he gone again?
7: Yes. He took off when I wasn't paying attention.
6: Hard to believe we used to worry about him not being able to walk again.
7: Now he runs away every chance he gets. I even tried hiding his shoes, but he ran off barefoot.
6: A 5-year-old shouldn't be out after dark.
7: Try telling him that.
6: I'm not telling him anymore. I'm going to beat his behind when he gets back, and I'm going to get a dog chain and a padlock, see if he runs away again.
5: Why would a 5-year-old run away from home? Turns out it was the same reason he ran off at 25, but with different results. This is the true testimony of Floyd Plum, right now from the classic files of Unshackled.
8: I was 4 when I contracted polio and lost my speech. It returned with a stutter. We were very poor. No friends, no toys, so I started running away at 5. My parents tried to keep me home, but as soon as they removed the dog chain, I was gone again. Rowdy companions taught me to smoke cigarette butts we picked off the ground. I spent 2 years in second grade because I was too sleepy and too ornery to care. We moved around as Dad took various jobs. In Michigan, a train dispatcher took an interest in me, got me to quit smoking, and I did better in school. Then we moved again.
6: Where's that son of mine now?
7: I don't know. He was here right after school.
6: Oh.
7: Said they put him back in third grade, and he was real upset.
6: It's where he belongs. He just finished second grade. Twice.
7: But he told them he was in fourth grade.
6: And they believed him?
7: He was doing better, honey. Even you noticed. He wasn't stuttering as much, and he was home at night more. Now he's ashamed and doesn't even want to try. You going out to look for him?
6: No, I'm going to go shoot some pool. I'll keep an eye out for him.
8: Maybe if Dad hadn't spent so much time in pool halls and card rooms, he wouldn't have been so poor. My parents quit trying to keep me home when I was 10. We moved from Michigan back to Defiance, Ohio, where a gang of boys welcomed me with a fight. My opponent nearly broke my jaw, but I got even with a baseball bat and became one of them. I set pins in a bowling alley until 11, then played poker with friends, staying out until midnight or even 2 o'clock in the morning. When I was 11, my dad tried to help me.
6: Floyd, stop right where you are. Straighten up, you walk all hunched over.
8: But I can't.
6: Yes, you can. Throw out your chest. Go on. Aha, that's better.
8: Do you know...
6: Stop right there. Anytime you talk and start stuttering, stop. Don't try to say another word because you'll only get worse. You understand?
8: Yes.
6: Don't hurry. Each time you stutter, go back and start all over again, but take it slower. Now, what did you want to ask me?
8: I want you to help me find some old skates. I want to make a scooter.
6: See? That time you said it much better.
8: I liked all sports and could out-wrestle most boys my age. My favorite was pitching horseshoes, and I became an expert. But I was very insecure and bluffed to cover my feelings of inferiority. When I was 11, my aunt and uncle invited me to spend the summer on their farm. They were very religious.
9: Did you understand what we read in the Bible this morning, Floyd?
8: I think so.
9: You come to God in humility. Do you know what humility is?
8: I think so.
9: It's the opposite of pride. You acknowledge that he's God and you're not. No, I'm serious. Most people think they control their own lives. They don't realize that it's the goodness of God that leads to repentance. They get away with doing bad things and think it's okay, but someday we must give an account to God for our lives, for the way we use the talent he gave us.
8: I don't have any talents, except horseshoes.
9: You have more? You just haven't discovered them yet. The Bible says, "For we are his workmanship, created in Christ Jesus unto good works, which God hath before ordained that we should walk in them." But, and this is important, first you have to come to God in repentance and ask him to save you. And that's where most people stumble. They can't get past their pride. Do you ever read the Bible?
8: I tried once, but I can't understand it.
9: Well, keep trying. God's word is truth, and you'll have a much better life if you follow Jesus. Okay?
8: Okay.
9: The Bible says, "For by grace are ye saved through faith, and that not of yourselves, it is the gift of God, not of works, lest any man should boast."
8: I was interested, but I thought I couldn't do what he wanted me to do. My dad stayed on me about stuttering and walking tall. I overcame the stutter, unless I was excited. By the age of 13, I was like other boys my age. That same year, I got drunk for the first time, and whenever I drank, I got mean. At 15, I was helping my brother-in-law paint a barn when the ladder slipped and I fell 40 feet.
7: Floyd! They called and told me about the accident.
8: Yeah. I thought sure I was gonna die.
7: Thank God you're okay.
8: The doc said I'll be on crutches for a while.
7: It could have been a lot worse, son. What happened?
8: I had scaffold hooks, pulleys, and ropes over my shoulder. Just as I got over the hip of the barn, the ladder slipped. Hit the ground feet first, and then I hit my face.
7: Oh, I can see you're all bruised up. I was praying for you about the time you fell. Somehow I felt the need to pray for you. God is merciful. You might have been killed.
8: During that fall to the ground, I knew I was headed for hell. But as my body healed, I put those thoughts behind me. I stayed on course, getting drunk, constantly in trouble at school, playing hooky and pranks. I spent 3 years in the seventh grade, and the principal paddled me many times. But I also played football and baseball. Just before final exams, when I was 16, I was expelled from the school system. The next 4 years, I found and quit many jobs. At 20, I met Mildred, and we dated for 4 months, and then we decided to marry. Bad news, Millie. I was laid off at the factory today.
10: Oh, no. Our wedding's in 2 weeks. Do you think we should call it off?
8: No. We're getting married.
10: Some wedding present, huh?
8: Yeah. I'll have to sell my new car and pay off the loan. I can buy a used one.
10: Can we afford to get an apartment?
8: Not unless I find another job.
10: We can live with my folks for a little while.
8: Mine, too. But that'll get old fast.
10: I'll pray that you get another job soon, Floyd.
8: I'm glad you're religious, Millie. You're like my mom. But I'm not into that church stuff. Work was scarce after we married in late July. We lived with Mildred's folks for a while and then mine. I worked odd jobs, but the depression got worse and jobs were even harder to find. Our son was born 2 years after we married, but I still drank and gambled with the little money I made when I had work. Playing checkers was free, so I played until I was sick of it. One night, I had a paycheck and played poker for money, hoping to score.
11: Okay, the ace bets. Everybody gonna stay in for another card? The ace still looks good. What are you gonna do?
8: That's what I'm gonna do.
11: Oh. Well, I'll see then. And I'll raise it.
8: Mighty thoughtful of you.
11: I'm kind-hearted. I want to give you a chance.
8: Let's see how good a chance.
11: What do you got, kid?
8: Enough to win the pot. Aces full of tens.
11: Oh, good hand. But not good enough. Look at this.
8: I don't believe it.
11: You don't believe it? There's four kings in every deck. Sorry, kid. That didn't take long, did it?
8: I lost my whole paycheck and came home drunk. I even tried to give our 2-year-old son some beer. Mildred and I got into an argument about it, and I choked her. Guilt dogged me after that, making me even more volatile. Mildred went to live with her parents for several months, and I moved in with Mom and Dad. But Dad was unemployed, too. One night he and I got into a terrible fight and he stormed out of the house.
12: Your dad didn't want to have a fist fight with you, so he's going to your sister's place.
8: Let him walk 5 miles. I don't care.
12: Floyd, the Bible says, honor thy father and mother. That doesn't mean yelling at your dad that way.
8: He yelled at me, didn't he? Anyway, who cares what the Bible says?
12: It's God's word, son.
8: God's word? Don't you know there is no God?
12: Floyd, please.
8: Floyd, please. The Bible was written by men to keep people under their thumbs. It's all a myth. Adam and Eve in the garden, the flood.
12: I believe all of that, son, along with everything else that's written in the Bible.
8: Then you're nuts! Men came from monkeys, you know.
12: Floyd, we were made in the image of God, not animals. Animals have always been animals, and we've always been human.
8: I don't want to hear that. I'm leaving and I'm not coming back. Mom didn't say anything, but her quietness pierced my heart. I left, taking everything that was mine, which wasn't much. I wrote to an uncle who was a minister and told him I needed a change of life, but he didn't invite me to come because he and Dad had been at odds for years. He wrote, however, with this advice. The day you don't feel like praying is the day you should pray. I sat alone and miserable in a pool hall, ashamed of what I'd become.
13: Very shortly, we'll hear the rest of Floyd's story. 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
8: 2 months after my fight with Dad, I sat in that grubby pool room and examined myself. A thought came to me. You have tried other things and failed. Now try God. But how? I was so bad. God wouldn't want me. Even so, I was determined, so I went to see my wife.
10: Are you drunk, Floyd?
8: No.
10: What did you want to see me about?
8: Will you go with me to Toledo?
10: What's in Toledo?
8: A church I want to go to.
10: You were never much interested in church.
8: This one's different.
10: How'd you hear about it?
8: Two of my aunts live there. They keep talking to me about it. I've heard the preacher on the radio, too.
10: It's a long way to go for church.
8: I want to change my life, honey. And I hear that this church helps you do that. A man I met last year told me people get saved all the time.
10: You won't give our little boy beer again, will you?
8: No, honey. I told you I want to change.
10: Why don't you read the Bible, then?
8: I can't read, Millie.
10: Oh, Floyd.
8: I don't even know most of the words.
10: Oh, sweetie, I'm so sorry. I didn't know that.
8: Please go with me.
10: How are you going to get there? It's 80 miles to Toledo.
8: I bought this touring car. It'll get us there.
10: Where can we stay when we get there?
8: I have family there.
10: All right. We'll go with you.
8: Even though my wife was expecting again, we set out for Toledo on a cold day in March. My touring car had no side windows, so it was cold. Today it would be worth a fortune. Then, it was just transportation. First, the radiator froze up, so I thawed it and filled it with water again. I had enough money for only 1 gallon of gas to go 80 miles. I sure hope there's a good long slope from the top of this hill.
10: What good's that gonna do, Floyd?
8: Save us some gas. I hope. Use enough going up the hill. At least we can save some going back down. When we get over the top, I'm gonna shut off the engine and let her coast.
10: That'll save gas?
8: The slope is a long one. It is! Here we go.
10: So what kind of welcome do you think they'll give us in Toledo?
8: To be honest, they might tell us to turn around and get out.
10: Why?
8: Because they know me.
10: What'll we do then?
8: I don't know, Mildred.
10: You're down to 20 miles an hour, honey. Might as well start the engine.
8: Not until she's down to 5 miles an hour. We gotta get to Toledo.
10: Floyd, behind you!
8: We got to the outskirts of Toledo on the fumes of gasoline and coasted into a gas station a mile from our destination. There I traded a lock and key for a gallon of gas and we headed out again. A couple of blocks away, smoke began pouring out from under the hood of the car.
10: Stop the car, Floyd! It might explode!
8: There's only a gallon of gas in it. That isn't much.
10: Can you believe it? We're right in front of a fire station!
8: And here comes a fireman.
14: Well, we don't normally give curb service, but the boys will be right out with extinguishers. Why don't you go on and raise the hood?
8: God was with us, providing every need. The firemen quenched the fire, fixed the short, and we drove to my relative's house. They knew about my past, but welcomed us anyway because God had touched their hearts. I wanted God to change me more than I'd ever wanted anything before. And that night I prayed. God, I want my life to change, but I don't know how. Please show me the way. If you give me directions, I promise to accept your truth. The following Sunday night, we went to the church my aunts had told me about. My dear mother had taken me to church several times, but never had I heard preaching like this.
15: People talk about searching for God, but God's not lost. You are. In the Gospel of Luke, chapter 19, verse 10, Jesus said, "For the Son of Man is come to seek and to save that which was lost." We lost our relationship with God in the Garden of Eden when Adam sinned by disobedience. The prophet Isaiah wrote in chapter 59, verse 2, "But your iniquities have separated between you and your God, and your sins have hid his face from you that he will not hear." You are lost. You can't approach God with all those sins on your soul. He is holy. He dwells in light, and you dwell in darkness. The Bible says, "All have sinned and come short of the glory of God. There is none righteous, no, not one." Just as he promised, God sent his only begotten Son, Jesus Christ, to light the darkness, to show the way back to him. The Bible says, "In him was life, and the life was the light of men." But men loved darkness rather than light because their deeds were evil. God came looking for you. What a savior! He made himself of no reputation and took upon him the form of a servant and was made in the likeness of men. And being found in fashion as a man, he humbled himself and became obedient unto death, even the death of the cross. My friend, Christ died for your sins, not his. He lived a sinless life because he was the Son of God. If he could humble himself like that, you can humble yourself by coming forward to ask his forgiveness. Trust him.
8: I went to the altar and my wife came too. Some ladies offered to hold our son, but I wanted God's blessing on him too. At the altar I prayed, repenting of my sins and asking Jesus to be my Lord and Savior. He gave me instant peace and joy as well as direction, but I had much to learn. They gave me a pamphlet that contained the Gospel of John. I began trying to read it with a dictionary. A week later, I visited some worldly friends and I yielded to the temptation to drink with them. I felt horrible because I failed the Lord. That night I repented. "Lord, forgive me for taking that drink. I want so much to follow you, Jesus. Help me be strong to resist temptations. Please change me." My aunt gave me a Bible and encouraged me in the Lord. But I still had no job and the depression was getting harder. We stayed with relatives on the outskirts of Toledo while I searched for work. I'd get up at 4 in the morning and, having no gas for the car, I walked to town singing "In the Garden." By evening, I was tired and decided to walk back to my relatives.
16: And he walks with me, and he talks with me.
17: Hey, can you tell me where the Stewart building is?
8: I don't know, but I know you, Bill. You teach Sunday school at my aunt's church.
17: I sure do. I know you, Floyd. Hop in. Let me give you a ride. I was glad to see you at the prayer meeting this week.
8: I'm going to go every week. God sent you along, Bill. I was feeling a little discouraged.
17: These are tough times. Are you reading the Bible?
8: Yes. I have a hard time understanding it all, but I finished the Gospel of John.
17: Good. The Lord will guide you.
8: I have joy and peace. There's so much I don't know.
17: God says, my grace is sufficient for thee, for my strength is made perfect in weakness.
8: Tell me something, Bill. What happens if I sin again?
17: The Bible says if we confess our sins, he is faithful and just to forgive us our sins and to cleanse us from all unrighteousness.
8: That's a relief.
17: You're saved once and for all when you're born again. Jesus is your sufficiency. It's not only new life, it's a new way of life, trusting and obeying him.
8: I read the Bible every night after looking for a job all day. I finished the New Testament in 3 months. One day I applied at a rubber plant. The manager said he needed a good mill man. And because I had experience in a mill back in Defiance, he hired me. I worked there 3 years, even though we had periodic layoffs. Our daughter was born, we got our own apartment. During one layoff, I went back to see the boss.
18: You looking for work, Floyd?
8: Sure am.
18: You're a good worker, but the men, they don't like the way you talk about your religion. After all, they're religious too.
8: They complained?
18: Well, not in so many words. Don't get me wrong, we like your work, but we don't want you to talk about religion on the job.
8: I would sooner walk the streets than stop talking about the Lord. Jesus is the eternal Son of the living God.
18: Okay. Come to work in the morning.
8: A few years later, he let me hold Bible study with the men. When I was laid off again, I resumed my habit of looking for work in the morning and then coming home to read the Bible and pray every evening. A neighbor lady noticed and talked to Mildred about it.
10: She thinks you're strange.
8: Because I talked to her about the Lord?
10: No, because you don't stay out all day looking for a job.
8: God will provide. I've done my part and I'm trusting the Lord to help me.
10: She said, if I had a husband that would sit and read the Bible and pray every evening, I would boot him out because nobody is going to bring a job to your front door.
8: You never know, honey. Who was at the door? Somebody offering me a job at a manufacturing plant. That same day, our neighbor's husband was laid off from his job. So never doubt God's provision for his children. I bought a dump truck and started a business working 10 or 12 hours a day until my debts were paid. Then I sold the truck. But one debt that I could never have paid was for my sin. Only Jesus could pay that debt by his death on the cross for me.
13: Floyd and Mildred had 3 sons, 2 of whom were pastors and 1 a missionary in Africa. 2 daughters also serve the Lord in their churches. Recently, we had an email from his grandson asking for copies of the original drama, so we decided to redo Floyd's story as a classic to demonstrate the power of godliness passing down through the generations. This power is available to you, listening friend. The Bible promises in 2 Corinthians chapter 5, verse 17, therefore, if any man be in Christ, he is a new creature. Old things are passed away. Behold, all things are become new. To begin your new life in Christ, will you pray with us? There are no special words. This prayer is simply meant to reflect the attitude of a humble heart. Dear God, I confess that I am a lost sinner and cannot save myself. I repent of my sins against you. I believe Jesus died for my sins on the cross. I believe he rose again and lives forevermore. Thank you for his sacrifice. Thank you for saving me. Come into my heart and life, Lord Jesus, and change me. In your name I pray. Amen. If you need help with this life-changing decision, we urge you to call 1-888-NEED-HIM or visit chataboutjesus.com. 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This is program number 3931. Heard in the classic true story of Floyd Plum were Patrick Thompson, Jennifer Dimmitt, Kurt Nabig, Mara Kate Burns, Ed DiZzalo, and David Zarbach. Original music, Don Badorf. 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Script, Kenitha Gabler and Jack O'Dell. 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

0: 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And on today's edition of The Word for Today, Pastor Chuck continues his message, The Life of the Spirit, as we pick up in Hebrews chapter 12, verse 27. And now, with today's study, here's Pastor Chuck.
1: Peter, in talking about this great cataclysm that is coming, talks about the heavens being on fire, melting with a fervent heat, the elements dissolving. Seeing then, he said, talking of the material universe, that all of these things are to be dissolved, what manner of persons ought we to be? All right, everything that can be shaken is going to be shaken. That is, the material world. Only those things which cannot be shaken will remain. That is, the spiritual things. You see, you have only one life, and it will soon be over. And only the things that you do for Christ are going to last. Everything else is going to be destroyed. The whole material universe is going to go up one day. It's going to be wiped out. Now, if you put all of your value in material things, when this material universe goes, or when you go, when death comes, you're going to be totally wiped out because your entire value system was based in the material world around you. If your value system is placed in the spiritual world, then that can't be shaken. That'll last forever. That cannot be dissolved. When the elements are all dissolved with a fervent heat. What manner of persons ought we to be? Peter asked. We should be spiritual. We should put our value in spiritual things. We should be walking after the Spirit. We should be living after the Spirit. And that is essentially what the Bible encourages us all the way through, telling us that the life of the Spirit is superior to the life of the flesh. And that basically is the message that the world hates. They don't want to hear that. They're all caught up in their little material gods, their material possessions. Their whole value system is in that. And to say that that's all going to get wiped out, that's all going to be destroyed, that's a threat to them. They don't want to hear that. But it's true. So God said, I'm going to shake once again the earth and the heavens. And that signifies that anything that can be shaken is going to be removed, and only that which cannot be shaken shall remain. Wherefore, we receiving a kingdom which cannot be moved, all right, our heavenly kingdom, let us have grace whereby we may serve God acceptably with reverence and godly fear. For our God is a consuming fire. Very interesting. We are told in Isaiah that when God destroyed the large Assyrian army that had come against the southern kingdom of Judah, in one night an angel of the Lord went out to this Assyrian army and wiped out 185,000 troops. One night, destroyed the army, one angel. And in the morning, when the Israelites got up, looked out to see the enemy that had been camped around them, there was nothing but these dead corpses, 185,000. And it said, a fear gripped the hearts of the sinners in Zion. Those were in the city who were sinners. Man, they really got scared. They saw what the fire of God could do. They said, who among us can dwell in the midst of this devouring fire? I mean, they got panicked when they saw what God's fire can do. Our God is a consuming fire. Well, that all depends. Fire is an interesting phenomena of nature. One thing you can say about fire is that it is everywhere. There is what they call aromachosis, long word. But it means the slow-burning fire of nature. Take a piece of metal and just lay it outside here. And in just a short little while, that bare metal, you'll see little brown specks on it. What are those little brown specks? Oxidation. The slow burning fire of nature, as nature starts to deteriorate that piece of metal, starts to eat it away. Slow burning fire of nature, destroying, eating away. You know, no sooner did we drive the last nail into this building than the thing started slowly eroding. Aromachesis. We've got to keep this thing up. We've got to keep painting. We've got to keep, you know, we've got a process of continual renewal of this thing because of aromachesis, the slow burning fire of nature that is gradually devouring everything. Now, fire, an interesting substance because it can consume. But fire is also used to transform into permanency. You put the alloy into the fire and you heat it, becomes steel, hardened, tempered by the fire. The fire is interesting. It can transmit some things into permanency while consuming others. You see, it all depends on the material that it's working with. The sinners in Zion said, who of us can escape the fire of God? The answer is, no one can escape the fire of God. It's everywhere. You can't escape it. The question is, what is it doing to you? And it all depends on what you are. If you are a child of God, the fire of God's transmitting you and transforming you into permanency. If you're not, it's a consuming fire that will one day totally consume you. Chapter 13, closing out the book, let brotherly love continue. And don't forget to entertain strangers, for some have entertained angels without knowing it. Interesting. I believe it. I don't think I've ever really entertained angels, to my knowledge. And I have never really, you know, thought, well, I wonder if that was an angel. I haven't really had that kind of an experience, but I would not challenge it. Now, there are stories about angels and all, but I guess in some ways I'm a skeptic to a lot of rumors that go around. And yet, I surely do not dismiss the possibility because it's here in the scripture. That it is possible that angels could come in disguise as people and we wouldn't even know it. That'd be sort of awesome, but remember them that are in bonds as bound with them. Now, this is one of the reasons why I think Paul was perhaps the author of Hebrews, because he was in jail so much. And when he was in jail, he was encouraging the people to remember him, pray for him and all, pray for him in his bonds. And here is encouraging those to remember those that are in prison as bound with them. And those which suffer adversity as being yourself also in the body. He taught in 1 Corinthians 12, we are all one body in Christ. And when one member suffers, they all suffer. So if one within the body of Christ is suffering adversity, be in prayer, remember them, because we're all one body. Now, I personally feel very guilty that I do not spend more time in prayer for the Christians in Russia. You see, I, like you, have been such a victim of propaganda. Everybody in Russia is a horrible atheist. But that is not so. In Russia, there are many beautiful, godly people who have really suffered for their faith. In Siberia, multitudes of people, they're suffering for their faith in Jesus Christ. And you know, I rarely think about praying for them. Yet they're all one body with me in Christ. They're a part of the same family. They're really my brothers and sisters in Jesus. And yet I really don't pray for them very often. I don't think of praying for them. And that is wrong. They should be on our prayer list. And the thing that really convicts me is when I get letters smuggled out from a group there in Siberia who listened to translations of my tapes in their Bible studies. And they write and tell what a blessing it is and how that they pray for Calvary Chapel every day. I think, oh God, I forget to pray for them. And they're really going through it. And here I am, living in these conditions, so blessed of thee, and they're praying for me. And I forget to pray for them. And that's not right. Remember those that are in bonds, those that are in prison in China, in Siberia, for their faith in Jesus Christ. Remember them in your prayers. Hold them up, because we're all one body. And when one member suffers, they all suffer. Marriage is honorable in all, the bed undefiled. There is a proper place for close, intimate sexual relationship. Within the bonds of marriage, the bed is undefiled. God has purposed that it be a beautiful experience whereby two lives might be made one. But whoremongers and adulterers, God will judge. Let your manner of living be without covetousness, and be content with such things as you have. Paul the Apostle said, godliness with contentment is really being rich. I've learned whatever state I'm in to be content. Here again, be content with what things that you have. For he hath said, I will never leave you nor forsake you. I mean, I've got so much. I've got Jesus. Be content with what you have. If you've got the Lord, you've got everything. You know, he's everything. He's our resource, all that we need. For he said, I will never leave you or forsake you, so that we may boldly say, the Lord is my helper. I will not fear what man is going to do unto me. Oh, I love that. If God be for us, Paul said, who can be against us? The Lord is my helper. I will not fear what man might do. When Asa, the king of Judah, came to the throne, the Ethiopians invaded the land with a tremendous army. Hopelessly outnumbered, he prayed unto the Lord and said, oh God, it's nothing for you to help those who are strong or those who have no power. Help us, O Lord. For in your name, we're going to go out against this huge army. Don't let man prevail against you. I like that. It's a lot of wisdom in that prayer. God, it doesn't make any difference to you whether or not we have a huge army or we have no army. We need your help. We don't have any power. We need your help. And it's in your name we're going to go out against them. I mean, and don't let, you know, your name get whipped. Don't let man, Lord, whip you. We're on your side. It's not, hey, God, please get on our side. Help our program. God, we're just getting on your side and don't let man prevail against you. The Lord is on my side. I will not fear what man is going to do to me. The Lord is my helper, my strength. Remember them which have the rule over you. And this is spiritually, those who are spiritually responsible for your spiritual welfare. Remember them who have spoken unto you the word of God, whose faith follow, considering the end of their manner of life. I mean, the end of the godly life, the end of a life following Jesus Christ, considering the end of that kind of a life. So remember them which have the rule over you, have spoken to you the word of God, whose faith follow. And then this interesting verse, Jesus Christ is the same yesterday, today, and forever. Be not carried about with diverse and strange doctrines, for it is a good thing that your heart be established with grace and not with meats which have not profited them that have been occupied therein. So that our faith be established in grace, not in works, doctrines that would stress the works of man, the works of righteousness that we might do, the things that I can eat and can't eat and so forth. Don't be carried about with diverse and strange doctrines. He's really referring here to men like Herbert W. Armstrong, who tells you the types of meats you should eat and shouldn't eat and so forth, that your righteousness becomes a manner of keeping the law and the Sabbath law and so forth. It's a good thing that your heart be established with grace and not with outward ordinances, the meats, which have never profited anybody that got all involved in those things. We have an altar whereof they have no right to eat, which serve the tabernacle. For the bodies of those beasts whose blood is brought into the sanctuary by the high priest for sin are burned without the camp. Now, when they would use a animal, the carcass of the animals that they used for the sin offerings, they always took them outside of the camp and cremated, burned them outside of the camp. Wherefore, Jesus also, that he might sanctify the people with his own blood, suffered without the gate. That is why in Jerusalem, I do not feel that the church that the Catholics have built over the supposed site of the cross of Christ is legitimate. It's within the city. And Jesus was taken without the gate. That's why I think that the area of the Garden Tomb, across from Herod's gate, across a block or so away, is probably the more legitimate site of the crucifixion of Jesus, because it is outside of the Damascus gate. Wherefore Jesus also, that he might sanctify the people with his own blood, suffered without the gate. Let us go therefore unto him without the camp, that is, without the camp of Judaism, without the law of Israel, and without that religious system. Let's go outside of it, that we might bear his reproach. For here we have no continuing city, but we do seek one to come. Now we are like Abraham, who was searching for the city which has foundation, whose maker and builder is God. We have no permanent residence here. We are pilgrims and strangers on the earth. We are just passing through. We do seek that permanent city, the city of God, where we shall dwell with him. By him, that is Jesus, therefore, let us offer the sacrifice of praise to God continually. That is the fruit of our lips, giving thanks to his name. And so with these sacrifices, God is well pleased. God spoke of his displeasure with the sacrifices that they were bringing. He said, I'm sick of your offerings. Sacrifice and offering thou wouldst not, but a body thou hast prepared me, the prophecy concerning Jesus. Now, here is the sacrifice that is acceptable to God. Our praises, the fruit of our lips. Rather than taking a little goat to the priest to be slain or something, let's just give thanks to God. Let's just praise the Lord. Spend time in praising the Lord. That is the sacrifice that is well-pleasing unto him. But to do good and to communicate, don't forget. That is to help those that are in need. For with such sacrifices, and another thing by which we can sacrifice is in the giving to others. God is well pleased with that. Obey those that have the rule over you. Now here we were told earlier to remember those that have rule. And now obey them that have the rule over you and submit yourselves as they watch for your souls, as they that must give an account, that they may do it with joy and not with grief, for that is unprofitable for you. John wrote and said, I have no greater joy than to know that my children walk in truth. And I think that's the story of every pastor. No greater joy than to know that your children walk in truth. Pray for us, the author said, for we trust that we have a good conscience in all things, willing to live honestly. But I beseech you, the rather to do this, that I may be restored to you the sooner. In other words, pray for me. And I really ask you to do this that I might be restored sooner, because remember those that are in bonds, I'm in prison, and I want to come to you, and so I want your prayers that I might be able to come sooner to you. Now, the God of peace that brought again from the dead our Lord Jesus, that great shepherd of the sheep through the blood of the everlasting covenant, make you perfect in every good work to do his will. This beautiful benediction, the God of peace, brought again from the dead our Lord Jesus, that great shepherd of the sheep. Jesus said, I am the good shepherd. I give my life for the sheep. He's the great shepherd of the sheep. May he make you fully matured. The word perfect in Greek literally is fully matured in every good work to do his will. Matured in every good work to do his will.

0: and all the saints, and they of Italy greet you. So this letter was written from Italy, probably from the prison in Rome, and probably one of Paul's Roman epistles. Grace be with you all. Amen. Fabulous book of Hebrews. So much, so rich.
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0: May the Lord be with you as you put your faith into practice. As you put into practice the things of the Word. As you begin to walk obediently to the injunctions of the Scriptures. May the Lord be with you, and may the Lord bless you, and may He guide you and keep you in His love. Fill you with His peace. Cause your heart and life to overflow in the richness of His goodness. As you walk in the consciousness of His presence day by day this week, may your life be deepened in the Lord. And in the things of the Spirit, as we deny the flesh, to take up our cross and follow Him. In Jesus' name.
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1: With SRN News, I'm Ron Taylor. The U.S. has struck Iran to respond to a drone attack a day earlier on a cargo ship in the Strait of Hormuz, a provocation that President Trump said violated the ceasefire. U.S. Central Command said the military struck missile and drone locations and coastal radar sites in Iran. The U.S. and Iran are still negotiating terms of the deal, including issues such as getting ships through the strait and addressing the future of Iran's stockpile of highly enriched uranium. Israel and Lebanon have reached a framework agreement aimed at achieving lasting peace and security. In remarks, Michael Leiter, Israel's U.S. ambassador, says the final destination is peace with Lebanon.
2: Real peace, where both countries will live in security, where Israel's and Lebanon's sovereignty will be respected.

0: honored, and protected. In this performance-based trilateral framework agreement, Iran is out, Hezbollah is out, and the road to peace between Israel and Lebanon is in.
1: The ceasefire is contingent on a complete cessation of fire by the parliamentary group Hezbollah. Secretary of State Marco Rubio says the State Department and Pentagon will work together to provide humanitarian aid to the victims of the twin Venezuelan earthquakes.
2: We've already stood up our disaster response teams at the Department of State and our humanitarian efforts. It's something we did very well in Jamaica after that storm, and it's something we're really prepared to do now. So I've already spoken to Secretary Hegseth. The Department of War is going to have to play a big logistical role here because they have the ability to land in challenging places.
1: SRN News and our parent company, Salem Media, are partnering with Christian nonprofit Food for the Poor to rush emergency aid to victims of this tragedy. Listeners wanting to help can find an online banner at the top of our website at srnnews.com. This is SRN News. Who exactly is going to church? Correspondent Michael Harrington says,
3: young people, that's who. A new poll from Lifeway Research reveals that amongst Generation Z, Americans ages 18 to 28, people attend worship services an average of 6 times in any given month. Millennials and Generation X only go 5 times a month on average, and baby boomers show up 4.5 times. Young adults are also more likely than any other age cohort to be part of a small group activity at their church. Michael Harrington reporting.
1: Many polls have indicated that Christianity is in decline in this country, with fewer Americans describing themselves as followers of Christ. But according to a new survey from the Pew Research Center, 43% of the general population thinks the government should seek to promote Christian values in its policies versus 38% who say no. Amongst white evangelicals, 57% want the government to promote Christian values. This is SRN News. A member of former President Joe Biden's cabinet was briefly separated from his children after police say they got an anonymous report alleging he posed a danger to his children.
4: Former Transportation Secretary Pete Buttigieg was the target of an anonymous report the police have determined was false and says the incident forced him to spend a night away from his 4-year-old twins. Buttigieg says a Michigan State police officer told him the anonymous allegation appeared to be politically motivated. Police and Child Protection Services interviewed his children before clearing them. He says he has spent years with death threats and anti-LGBTQ attacks, but this episode was the worst experience of his public career because it involved his children. I'm Lisa Dwyer.
1: And at least now 5 arrests have been made after damage to the Lincoln Memorial reflecting pool. You'll find more details at srnnews.com.

John 1, verses 1 through 17 says this. In the beginning was the Word, and the Word was with God, and the Word was God. He was in the beginning with God. All things came into being through him, and apart from him, nothing came into being that has come into being. In him was life, and the life was the light of men. The light shines in the darkness, and the darkness did not comprehend it. There came a man sent from God whose name was John. He came as a witness to testify about the light so that all might believe through him. He was not the light, but he came to testify about the light. There was the true light, which, coming into the world, enlightens every man. He was in the world, and the world was made through him, and the world did not know him. He came to his own, and those who were his own did not receive him. But as many as received him, to them he gave the right to become children of God, even to those who believe in his name, who were born not of blood, nor of the will of the flesh, nor of the will of man, but of God. And the Word became flesh, and dwelt among us, and we saw his glory, glory as the only begotten from the Father, full of grace and truth. John testified about him and cried out, saying, "This was he of whom I said, 'He who comes after me has a higher rank than I, for he existed before me.' For of his fullness we have all received grace upon grace. For the law was given through Moses. Grace and truth were realized through Jesus Christ."

Hi, my name is Maggie. I was thinking about how David faced Goliath with faith instead of fear. David knew that God was with him. God is with us too, no matter what we're facing. Let's head into the next song.

Coming out of that song, I'm reminded of Psalm 23 and how God walks with us, even through the valleys. You're not walking alone. Here's another song to encourage you.

Hi, my name is Maggie, and you're listening to KCAN Radio. We're glad you're here. The story of the loaves and the fish remind me that God can do a lot with a little. I wonder if it was hard for the little boy to hand over his food to Jesus. It can be hard for us to give what we have to Jesus, too. Maybe you're struggling with releasing something to him. It can be hard to trust him, but if he can turn a few fish and a few loaves into a meal for over 5,000 people, imagine what he can do with what we bring him.

Hi everyone, Maggie here. One of the most comforting things I've learned is that God meets us exactly where we are, not where we think we should be. Psalm 139 says He knows us completely. If you're feeling unfinished or unsure today, be encouraged. God is not surprised by your story. Let's head back to the music.

Hey, my name is Maggie. Thanks for listening to KAKN today. In Luke 15, Jesus tells three parables. The parable of the lost sheep, the parable of the lost coin, and the parable of the lost son, or more commonly recognized as the prodigal son. In each story, one thing was lost, found, and then rejoicing ensued. The sheep was loved and valued by its shepherd, the coin by the woman, and the son loved and valued by his father. These parables remind us how much God loves and values each one of us. You are loved and valued by your Heavenly Father. If you've been running, God is waiting for you, just like the father in the story, with open arms. Here's a song that celebrates that love.

0: 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Oh God, how I need
1: you. 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
2: With SRN News, I'm Ron Taylor. President Trump blames Iran for drone strikes on a ship, the Strait of Hormuz, and calls it a foolish violation of the ceasefire agreement. As a result of this, U.S. Central Command said the military struck missile and drone locations and coastal radar sites in Iran. Venezuelans hope online posts will bring news of missing people after devastating earthquakes.
3: A father holds the hand of his daughter, dressed as a fairy. A 24-year-old man in a pilot uniform stares proudly at the camera. A family embraces on a soccer field. They're among the images posted by relatives within Venezuela and abroad, desperately searching for their missed ones following two powerful back-to-back earthquakes this week. With communication patchy, social media and online registries have become a crucial tool for many Venezuelans seeking information and resources beyond sparse government statistics. I'm Charles de Ledesma.
2: 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Former Trump administration National Security Advisor John Bolton pleaded guilty to illegally retaining classified information, sealing a deal that could allow him to avoid a prison term.
4: He also knew the damage

0: to national security that could be caused by mishandling that sensitive information. Nevertheless, as Mr. Bolton just admitted, he put our national security at grave risk in violation of the law.
1: That's U.S. Attorney Kelly Hayes. Bolton pleaded guilty to a single count of illegally retaining national defense information, which carries a maximum sentence of 10 years. This is SRN News. Our special SRN News Faith and Freedom series, celebrating our nation's 250th birthday, continues today in our latest segment. Pray.com founder Matt Potter reminds us that prayer was at the center of our nation's birth, and he says it must remain a continuing commitment from all Americans today.
2: Prayer has been in our history from the very beginning. The reason the pilgrims came here was to escape persecution for praise and worship they were doing in their own homes. And that's why America got started. And so everybody that's listening, I would pray for the 250th anniversary of the United States and another 250 years of America, one nation under God.
1: As we lead up to the big celebration of America's birth next week, check out America Prays at WhiteHouse.gov to join with our national leaders in praying for the future of our country. This is SRN News. Tourists visiting the nation's capital this weekend are in for a treat. The state fair continues through July 10th, and on Sunday, there will be a special salute to our troops.
3: The America 250 celebration rolls on with a tribute to the U.S. military on Sunday at the State Fair on the National Mall. CEO of the Freedom 250 event, Keith Kroc, tells the Salem Radio Network it's going to be a spectacular show of patriotism.
4: You're going to see heroes. It's going to be something I think that is going to give you goosebumps. And it's really a powerful tribute to their courage, their service, their sacrifice by our active duty service members, our veterans, and the families that stand beside them.
3: Laura Winters reporting.
1: Most of the stock market rose after oil prices eased back to where they were before the war with Iran, but drops for AI stocks kept the market in check. The S&P 500 slipped less than 0.1%. The Dow dipped 0.1%. The Nasdaq fell 0.2%. This is SRN News.
5: Hi there. I'm Maggie Johnson. Thanks for listening to today's Wisdom Moment. When I was growing up, one of my favorite things was family devotions. Every day we would read a proverb and hear what God had to say to us. If you're like me, you've maybe struggled in knowing what to read for your personal devotional time. I found that the book of Proverbs is a good choice. It's split up into 31 chapters, perfect for each day of the month. Now my prayer is that as we read a proverb together each day, that your heart and your mind will be open to hear what God wants to tell you today. Let's get started. Proverbs chapter 26. Like snow in summer and like rain in harvest, so honor is not fitting for a fool. Like a sparrow in its flitting, like a swallow in its flying, so a curse without cause does not alight. A whip is for the horse, a bridle for the donkey, and a rod for the back of fools. Do not answer a fool according to his folly, or you will be like him. Answer a fool as his folly deserves, that he not be wise in his own eyes. He cuts off his own feet and drinks violence, who sends a message by the hand of the fool. Like the legs which are useless to the lame, so is a proverb in the mouth of fools. Like one who binds a stone in a sling, so is he who gives honor to a fool. Like a thorn which falls into the hand of a drunkard, so is a proverb in the mouth of fools. Like an archer who wounds everyone, so is he who hires a fool or who hires those who pass by. Like a dog that returns to his vomit is a fool who repeats his folly. Do you see a man wise in his own eyes? There is more hope for a fool than for him. The sluggard says, there is a lion in the road. A lion is in the square. As the door turns on its hinges, so does the sluggard on his bed. The sluggard buries his hand in the dish. He is weary of bringing it to his mouth again. The sluggard is wiser in his own eyes than seven men who can give a discreet answer. Like one who takes a dog by the ears is he who passes by and meddles with strife not belonging to him. Like a madman who throws firebrands, arrows, and death, so is the man who deceives his neighbor, and says, was I not joking? For lack of wood the fire goes out, and where there is no whisper, contention quiets down. Like charcoal to hot embers and wood to fire, so is a contentious man to kindle strife. The words of a whisperer are like dainty morsels, and they go down into the innermost parts of the body. Like an earthen vessel overlaid with silver dross are burning lips and a wicked heart. He who hates disguises it with his lips, but he lays up deceit in his heart. When he speaks graciously, do not believe him. There are seven abominations in his heart, though his hatred covers itself with guile. His wickedness will be revealed before the assembly. He who digs a pit will fall into it, and he who rolls a stone, it will come back on him. A lying tongue hates those it crushes, and a flattering mouth works ruin. Proverbs chapter 26. Thanks for joining me for today's Wisdom Moment. In 2 Timothy 3, we are reminded that all Scripture is God-breathed and useful for teaching, correcting, and training us in righteousness. My prayer is that these daily moments in God's Word will equip you for every good work He has planned for you. Join us tomorrow as we continue our journey through Proverbs.

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Thanks for being here. God says, I am doing a new thing. Maybe this year feels exciting, or maybe it feels uncertain. But either way, God is already at work ahead of you. Even when you can't see the full path, He's making a way. You're not stepping into this season alone. Stay with us as we listen to this next song.

Trust sometimes comes before understanding. Noah understood that. God asked him to build and prepare an ark for years before the flood came. Noah trusted God, and God saved him and his family. It can be hard to trust God without understanding what's going on or why. I suppose that's why it's called trust. God is faithful. When we place our trust in Him, He won't fail us.

Hear these words from 1 Peter chapter 2, verses 21 through 24. For to this you have been called, because Christ also suffered for you, leaving you an example, so that you might follow in his steps. He committed no sin, neither was deceit found in his mouth. When he was reviled, he did not revile in return. When he suffered, he did not threaten, but continued entrusting himself to him who judges justly. He himself bore our sins in his body on the tree, that we might die to sin and live to righteousness. By his wounds you have been healed.

My name is Maggie. Thanks for being with us today. The woman at the well reminds us that Jesus meets us right where we are, not where we think we should be. Here's our next song.

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0: 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So when we release a new product or we have an event that we think you would like, we'll notify you. Well, I'm Tom Petrosky, and I'm here with author and speaker June Hunt. June, you've written many Keys for Living books, a whole series of topics, but one of the topics we'll discuss tonight is identity. In the beginning of most of your books, you share a story about the topic. So would you share what you've written about identity?
1: Well, the topic of identity reminds me of a tale about an eagle. Imagine a little eaglet falls to the ground from its nest and is found by a family of turkeys. Now, the turkeys, take the little helpless bird under their wings, and they teach him everything he needs to know to survive. But the more he grows, the less he looks like them. He tries hard to be a good turkey, but he's unhappy. On several occasions, he sees mature eagles soaring high in the sky. Just kind of crushed and defeated, this little eaglet grows up without ever leaving the ground. One day, a wise old owl says to him, "Who are you? What are you doing?" And the little eaglet replies, "I'm a bad turkey. I try so hard. I just can't do anything right." The owl says, "Your problem is that you don't know who you are. You're an eagle, and eagles are meant for the sky." The eagle's eyes are opened, and he sees who he really is and who he's meant to be. The eagle finds the courage to try something he's never done before. He stretches out his wings and flaps to the top of a tree to see his way to the sky. And lifting his wings, he rises with the current of the wind. And he never looks back. The eagle can now do what he's meant to do because he now knows who he really is. Well, this little tale reminds me that confusion about our identity can impact our destiny. The whole trajectory of your life can be affected when you don't understand, you don't know who you are, who God created you to be. It also reminds me that family greatly impacts identity. And this is true physically as true spiritually. Now, when I was a college freshman,

0: my roommate, was from Hong Kong. We looked like polar opposites. She had the physical characteristics of her Chinese family. I had the physical characteristics of my English family. I have curly blonde hair. She had straight black hair. I have green, kind of bluish eyes and angular features, whereas she had brown eyes, dark brown eyes, and flattened features. I had a light complexion. She had a dark complexion. Let's say if I wanted to change my physical characteristics to look like my friend from Hong Kong, I could dye my hair black. I could straighten it, wear brown contact lenses, darken my complexion with a suntan, with a solution. However, her family, well, I'll just say this, none of these changes would be permanent. My bone structure certainly wouldn't change. Even if I lived with her family or married into her family or was adopted into her family, I would still look like me. My physical characteristics would always resemble my family from English descent. So think about this. Our physical characteristics come from our family of origin. They are inherited. We're born with them. Just as the physical characteristics, we inherit our spiritual characteristics based on the family in which we were born. The Bible tells us that we are all born into the family of Adam. Since Adam disobeyed God and his descendants are identified with sin, Psalm 51:5 says, "Surely I was sinful from birth, sinful from the time my mother conceived me." What's wonderful, though, is when we are in Christ, there's a change of identity, a change of identity. We are born again. The Bible says that we're in the family of Christ. We are adopted into God's family and we receive a new identity.
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0: 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Well, June, we have a caller, a new caller for us tonight in Hope in the Night. Let's welcome Louise to the program.
1: Hi, Louise. Welcome to Hope.
2: Hello. How are you?
1: Blessed to talk with you. How can we help you,
2: Hello?
1: Louise? How can we help you, Louise?
2: I just had a question, a couple questions, but my first would be, how do we move forward when we feel like God is quiet in a silent season? God is not, I don't really hear much from God. And just a little backstory, I lost my husband about a little over 4 years ago, and I felt so guilty about the loss. And I think that from that loss, it feels like for like the last 4+ years, and it's a lot of things have occurred during that time, that God has really been quiet in my life. And I feel like I've been maneuvering through life and not really, I normally would know the voice of God, but it feels like I don't know the voice of God so much anymore since that loss. And that was traumatic because I blame myself because I wasn't there. I blame myself because the one time that I wasn't there, he passed away. And I know that I don't have any control over that. You know, God has control over life and death, but how do I maneuver through this season of my life? And I feel like God has really been quiet for, you know, the last four and a half years to me.
1: I'm so sorry for your loss. And when you say, I felt guilty, now you're saying you weren't there for his last moments. Is that right?
2: Yes, ma'am. So I was, I had decided to go on my separate way. I had filed for a divorce. And we remained friends. We were still very relatively close, but at the same time, every time that he got sick, I was there. But the one time that he got sick, I wasn't there because I was sick. So I felt like I would have still been there. But by the time I was still legally his wife, by the time I got there, they had already intubated him and he was already gone. So I always felt guilty because it was like 2 months after I left, he passed away.
1: Yes.
2: And I feel like God has been quiet ever since. And I don't know what else to do because of, you know, it's a really hard space to be in when you feel like you don't really hear the voice of God. And I've never had that problem before.
1: Mm-hmm. Well, I want you to consider this. You said to me, if you had known, you would have been there. You said every time he got sick, I was there.
2: Yes.
1: So I hear intentionality. You were intentional in terms of seeking to do what was in his best interest, correct?
2: Yes. Yes, ma'am.
1: Whatever the physical need was, in spite of the differences that you had, you did not abandon him. Now, does God know the truth?
2: Yes.
1: Of course he does. He knows everything. And so, in terms of blame, who would want you to feel blamed when you're really, in truth, not to blame?
2: That would have to be the enemy.
1: That's right.
2: Mm-hmm.
1: The Bible is very clear that the enemy of God, who is Satan, the word Satan literally means adversary. It's a Hebrew word, S-A-T-A-N. The word Satan means adversary or enemy, and he is the enemy of God. And so one of the roles that he fills is blaming true Christians. In other words, we see this in the book of Revelation. He is the accuser of Christians. It's very clear, the accuser of Christians. So what happens when you feel accused? Just think about it. What would you answer? What would you say if you just feel accused by typically anybody?
2: I would feel really bad that someone would accuse me of doing anything. So the accusations itself would make me feel awful as a person. And I think that that's where the blame comes in, because I had like several people told me, if you wouldn't have left, he wouldn't have died. You know, so I've had to kind of deal with that for the last 4 years. And since then, I've talked to the people, and one other person has passed away since then. But if you didn't leave, we wouldn't have passed away. So,
1: but you know the truth, because you already said it. He is the author of life and death. In fact, that's very clear by virtue of the Bible says in Psalm 139, all the days ordained for us, I'm just saying people, was written in his book before one of them came to be. Now, that's quite striking. A lot of people don't know that, but you do know that. And my point of saying it right now is that we all need to know this. We need to know the truth of God's word. And in God's word, in Psalm 139, the Bible says, you created my inmost being. You knit me together in my mother's womb. I praise you because I'm fearfully and wonderfully made. It goes on to say, my frame was not hidden from you, meaning God, when I was made in the secret place. And it goes on to say, all the days, this is verse 16, Psalm 139, verse 16, all the days ordained for me were written in your book before one of them came to be. So this would be true in regard to everyone. All the days ordained for us were written in his book. And meaning he has the book of life. Even he knows, he's the author of our physical bodies. As I stated at the beginning, you created my inmost being. So he's the author of life and the author of death. And in other words, he knows, he has it already determined. And like, I don't know the last day of my life. God knows that right now. God knows that for every single person who's listening to this broadcast, God has authorship over our birth as well as the last day of our lives. So what that means is the people who've said these words to you, they either don't know the Word of God, the Bible, or if they know it, they were trying to put you on a guilt trip.
2: Right.
1: Do you think they were trying to put you on a guilt trip?
2: I think that they may have been trying to put me on a guilt trip. Mm-hmm. But
1: those are cruel words, by the way. Those were cruel words for anyone to say.
2: Mm-hmm. It was very hurtful for me.
1: Yeah.
2: And then,
1: but it's not true.
2: Yes, ma'am.
1: So, let's deal with then the truth. The truth is, God knew the last day of the person that you always responded to. Mm-hmm. When he got sick, you were always seeking to be there for him. So, this is where you kind of become aware of the character of people. Do they absolutely tell the truth? Are they encouragers? You know, the Bible says encourage one another and build each other up, not discourage one another and tear each other down.
2: Right.
1: And so whoever said those words to you, they're not godly, because anyone who is, especially in this situation, death is final. Now, God knows where we will end up, and it's based on, do we do what God says, humble our hearts, and receive Jesus as our personal Lord and Savior? Well, that's an individual decision. You can't make another person do that.
2: Mm-hmm.
1: But let me ask, do you believe he had humbled his heart and received Jesus as his personal Lord and Savior, or not really?
2: No.
1: Okay.
2: Well, he was dealing with a lot of church hurt. I think that he probably may have thought that it was his last time, and then again, he could have potentially done that, but because he was so angry with himself for the decisions that he made that caused me to want to leave, and then for the decisions that he made on the spiritual level, because I would always try to get him to come to church with me, pray with me, try to get him to engage with me spiritually, but he would all rebut
1: yes.
2: against that.
1: Mm-hmm. Mm. Well, I appreciate you sharing that, because everyone has a choice they will make. Some will yield to the Lord. Others will resist and push away from the Lord.
3: Dr. Eric Scalise here, president of Hope for the Heart. And if you're serving in ministry, you probably know what it feels like to be on the front lines with people who are working through brokenness and difficult life challenges and struggles. It could be late night phone calls and hard conversations, moments that looks like there's no answers, and yet there you are. So ministry can be deeply meaningful, but it can also drain you emotionally and in many other ways. That's why we created the Hope Together Conference, to pour into people just like you. 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

0: 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If you're facing a problem and would like to be a guest on the program, please call 1-800-NIGHT-17 or text the word CALLER to 70919. 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Our program happens 11 p.m. to midnight Central Time, so adjust that if you live outside of that time zone. And then once we find a time that works with your schedule, that's it. It's very simple, but there's no reason for you to try and tackle a problem on your own when we're here to walk through the problem with you. Well, let's continue the call with June and Louise.
1: Louise, I am so glad that we're talking right now. And the reason is, have you ever heard the phrase, a person puts somebody on a guilt trip? Are you familiar with that phrase?
2: I think that people will make you feel guilty because of the decisions that you have decided to make for yourself, to make your life better. And I felt like the decision that I made was to make my life better. And now the person that, one of the people that said that to me is now deceased and within that time frame. But I still feel kind of bad. And then it led to me going down a path where I started to feel like I didn't want to be here anymore. And then I started drinking more. And then I started doing all these things. But I just want to understand, why is God so quiet now? And this is the time when I really need to know which way to go, because it's a lot of confusion in this season of my life, you know, and I just really need to, I feel gray, you know, if you know what I mean. I feel like I'm in a gray area, and I don't want to be here anymore. I want to get back into the space where I'm used to being, and I'm generally a happy person. I was raised in a church by my grandparents. You know, I have my favorite aunt. She always encourages me and gives me the word. And I completely cut off my entire family because it felt like, you know, everybody was blaming me for his death. And I don't want to feel like that. Like, I don't want to feel this anymore. I'm tired of feeling like I haven't spoken to my siblings. Like 2 out of 3 of my siblings in over 4 years because of this, because they were really close with my husband, and because I left and then he passed away. So they blame me, and that's not fair to me. So I just want to get out of this gray area, and I want to be able to hear God's voice. And I want to, and I'll go forward and then I'll go back, and then I'll go forward and I'll start drinking more. And I'm not drinking anything, you know, you can't be dismissive of what you drink. And, you know, I started drinking wine, and that was my numbing mechanism. And I've never had an addictive personality until he passed away. So I want to proceed from this gray area and get in a space where God, because I know the word God, you know, the word is in my heart. And I just want to get out of this area. I want to be able to hear God's voice again.
1: Okay, let's consider this then. What did Jesus say? The truth set you what?
2: Free.
1: That's right. The truth set you free. So let's deal with truth. Number one, you don't have any ability to determine the last day of anyone, right? Is that not true? Okay. Okay. And you said that every time he got sick, you were there, right? Except this one time. And there was a reason why. But the point is, it's not that that reflects your heart. Your heart was to help, because you have said you really love helping people, correct?
2: Yes, ma'am.
1: Okay. So we're dealing with truth. Now, in truth, you can't blame yourself for his death. God has, he knows the last day of every person. So to blame yourself, that would be a lie. Is that not true?
2: Yes, ma'am, that's true.
1: Okay, so we're dealing with truth. So you are not to blame for his death and your whole action pattern, the pattern of your actions has been, was to help him. Now, you said, I felt guilty. I wrote down your words because I thought it was very important what you were saying. Let's talk about true guilt and false guilt. True guilt is the fact of being at fault or committing an offense. As again, this is not true guilt, because the truth is you are not at fault that he died. You did not commit an offense. And by the way, true guilt is the result of any attitude or action that's contrary to the word of God. Well, that's not where you were. That's not who you've been. So let's talk about a second type. And a lot of people don't really realize this. False guilt. False guilt is based on self-condemning feelings that you haven't lived up to the expectations of someone else. You were not guilty. False guilt is when you blame yourself, even though you've committed no wrong, or after having done something wrong, if you've confessed your sin and turned from your sin. But that's not even the case. It's you did not commit a wrong. You went at times above and beyond what would have been accurate for a lot of people, or that would have been expected by a lot of people. And so what's happened is you've been falsely accused. No, you didn't have the ability to keep your husband, your former husband, alive. I say former husband. I know you were, there was a divorce filed.
2: In the process of getting a divorce, yes, ma'am.
1: Yes.
2: And he passed away.
1: Yes. So the point is, when I asked you, who is the accuser of Christians? Well, you knew who that was. That's the enemy of God. So by believing the accusation of the enemy of God, that has not helped you in any way, because the truth is, when you are living with false guilt, that is something that you need to figure out. What do I do in this situation? I know I've been blamed, but, you know, God knows the truth. And Jesus is the way, the truth, the life. Is that accurate?
2: Amen.
1: Okay. Mm-hmm. So how is drowning your sorrows when drinking, how is that helping you?
2: It's not.
1: That's right. Okay. So
2: it's just making me feel worse and gaining weight and all kinds of other things that I shouldn't be doing at my age. So I'm just trying to maneuver away from that part of my life completely, because I, like I said, I've never been this person. And sometimes because my own family, my siblings made me feel so bad about this. I lost my identity, but now as time goes on, I'm starting to regain my identity, and God is working and dealing with me, because I never stopped going to church. I never stopped praying. I never stopped fasting. I never stopped reading my word. I kept encouraging myself. And like I said, one of my, you know, my favorite aunt, she, I even cut my favorite aunt off, and she's a very, very encouraging person. But she never made me feel bad about it. It was just that, I don't know, it was just that I just cut everyone off. But that was just one part of what I was going through, and I was telling the gentleman. But I did want to discuss something else, if that's okay.
1: Okay, but let's determine what to do. Mm-hmm. Because, you see, a lot of people struggle with false guilt. So what can you do to stop thinking about sins that you didn't commit? That because it is not your, you can't justify anything when it's wrong. And what, so it's like, okay, what am I hearing? You heard from others false accusation, right?
2: Yes, ma'am.
1: So therefore, what were you feeling? Not only false accusation, you were feeling false guilt. Okay, what are the facts? The facts are you are not guilty, and that because in truth, in your life, the Lord is the discerner of truth. It's Jesus who is the way, the truth, the life. You said you've never stopped going to church. The things that you know were right to do. Mm-hmm. Well, I'm going to encourage you by this. Romans 8, verse 1. Romans 8, verse 1. There is no condemnation for those who are in Christ Jesus.
2: Yes,
1: ma'am. So no condemnation means no condemnation.
2: Mm-hmm.
1: He is not condemning you. So turn Romans 8, 1 and 2 a prayer saying, thank you, Father, that you don't condemn me. And you don't want me to condemn myself. These feelings of false guilt are not valid. Jesus is my Lord and Savior. And he is the one who forgives me of all of my sin. I want you to repeat after me, okay?
2: Yes.
1: Thank you, Father.
2: Thank you, Father.
1: You do not condemn me.
2: You do not condemn me.
1: And you don't want me to condemn myself.
2: And you don't want me to condemn myself.
1: The feelings of false guilt.
2: The feelings of false guilt.
1: Are not valid.
2: Are not valid.
1: Jesus is my Lord and Savior.
2: Jesus is my Lord and Savior.
1: And he died for all of my sins.
2: And he died for all of my sins.
1: And I am free in Christ.
2: I am free in Christ.
1: There's no condemnation.
2: There is no condemnation.
1: For those who are in Christ Jesus.
2: For those who are in Christ Jesus.
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0: 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We are called Hope in the Night, so we're on late at night. Or maybe you'd like to hear it in the morning when you're driving to work, or in the afternoon if you're out doing errands. 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Well, let's finish up this call with June and Louise.
1: All right. I'm happy for you for this. I want you to live in your identity in Christ. And I'm going to send you Seeing Yourself Through God's Eyes, which is a gift to you from our ministry. It's a 31-day devotional, sweetheart. And as you do that, it's going to reinforce your identity in Christ. And you are not being blamed. The God of the Bible knows the truth. And so do try to start seeing if you are led by the Lord to, like, your aunt that you mentioned. And maybe you can write out some of this that you and I just talked about, where it would give explanation to her. And at least that would be a starting point. Now, you wanted us to talk about something else.
2: I had one other really quick topic, and it probably is not so quick, but I have my father, unfortunately, he made a lot of bad decisions when it came to his family. And growing up, he was, unfortunately, very abusive man. And the same aunt that I'm talking about now, she was always out saving grace, because I think she was always a spiritual woman for most of her life. But my grandparents were always, always, always there to save us children from my father. Now, my father has been diagnosed with stage 4 lung cancer. My father, unfortunately, he was the monster in the closet, and I wrote him a letter about right before my husband passed. So it was probably in 2021. I wrote him a letter in September 2021, and I simply said to him, "Daddy, I just need you to apologize." And he stopped speaking to me. So he never offered me an apology. He's still alive now. And the thing about it is, I never hated my father. I don't know where the trauma came from in his life, but I love my father. And I want to have that relationship. He's a pastor now, but he simply will not apologize. How do I move past, and I know we don't have a lot of time, but how do I move past letting go of the fact that I love this man that abused me? He abused my sister. He abused my mother. He abused my siblings. But I've forgiven him, because forgiveness is for you. It's not for the other person. So I've forgiven him.
1: Yes.
2: I still love him, because that's my dad. And I've always wanted to be like a daddy's girl, but it was never, that never happened. How do I let go of the fact that he will never apologize to me? And I don't want a letter. I don't want a letter when he leaves this world, because if he leaves me a letter, and I've already decided, if my daddy passes away, and I still call him daddy, because that's the little girl in me that always wanted
1: sure
2: to have a daddy.
1: Of course. I understand.
2: Yeah, you know, if he ever leaves me a letter, I'm not reading it. I'm just going to rip it up, because I gave you the opportunity 5 years, and I just called him 2 days ago. He didn't pick up the phone. How do I release that into to God and say, hey, you know, it breaks my heart, because I love this man, even though he did the things he did. the trauma he caused. He was the monster in the closet. And I said all these things to him in the letter.
1: Yes.
2: So how do I say, you know, Daddy, it's well with my soul either way, because I wanted an apology to say, I'm sorry, because you know what you did. People that know what they did, they sometimes need to apologize. And I was simply asking, can you offer me an apology? And he never did. Mm-hmm. 5 years later. Yeah.
1: Well, what you've described is something that is important. Life is a series of choices.
2: Mm-hmm.
1: You don't have the ability to make him choose what is right, but you choose what's right for you.
2: Yes,
1: and
2: ma'am.
1: you have done it by mm-hmm. virtue of, you told me, and by the way, my hardest thing of everything, period, in my life was forgiving my father. And for a while, even after I became a Christian, I could not understand forgiveness. So I looked at these scriptures. I was a brand new Christian, but I couldn't understand. I thought, well, that's just letting somebody off the hook. And then I learned, very, very sincerely, Louise, I learned what I needed to do is to take my father off of my emotional hook and put him onto God's hook. Mm-hmm. Because he says, it's mine to avenge, I will repay.
2: Amen.
1: So your choice has been to take, you didn't know this terminology, this is my terminology, but you know, just imagine, like, there's a hook around your neck and here is this pain and all. You take your father off of your emotional hook. You put him onto God's hook. And that means now God is responsible for what will happen to him. You've done your part and you've said, I love him. You said you would literally, even though he was abusive, there were multiple things that you've said that were positive. You've wanted the best relationship possible. And it could have been healing in a specific way to you, but that's not where he is. He's self-focused. I'll tell you what I think he needs the most. I think if you would pray that he would have a changed life through Christ, every time you think of him, number one, just, Lord, I pray my father would have a changed life through Christ. Do anything that's necessary. Now, God will not make a person change, but from your heart, you're saying, look at, love does what's best for another person. I'm talking about agape love does what's best for the other person. What's best is that he would literally yield his will to the will of the Lord Jesus Christ and enter into a relationship with Jesus. Is that not true?
2: No, he's actually a pastor. My daddy is a pastor.
1: I know, but it doesn't matter. He has not had a changed life in the area of asking forgiveness. We are told that if we have sinned against another person, we're to go to that person and literally admit. In fact,
2: thank you.
1: That,
2: yes,
1: see, ma'am. So it, just because somebody says he's a pastor, he is not going to be blessed by God because he's even held to a higher accountability based on the book of James. If you look at those who are teachers of the law, I'm talking about the Bible, those who they are held to a higher accountability. Specifically, James 3 says, listen to this, this is the very beginning. Not many of you should presume to be teachers, because you know that we who teach or preach will be judged more strictly. Right there. Now, if for him to not do what is right in God's sight, and that's made very clear in the book of Matthew, and it says even in the Sermon on the Mount, it's I think this is huge, that if you remember that somebody has something against you, you forget about giving your gift, and meaning forget about giving a gift to God. You instead go make it be right with another person. Matthew 5:23. If you're offering your gift at the altar and there remember your brother has something against you, leave your gift there in front of the altar. And don't be giving gifts. First go be reconciled, and then come and offer your gift. So your father is not being biblical. Does this make sense?
2: Yes, ma'am. And I think that for my daddy, I don't know.
1: It's pride.
2: I don't know if he forgot. Maybe he forgot. Maybe he's at an age where he don't remember the trauma that he caused for his family. It could be any
1: but you've shared
2: an apology from him, and he cut me off.
1: Well, see, that's not biblical right there. He's not humbling his heart. He's not being humble before the God to whom he supposedly professes. So I would just pray that he would have a changed life. He needs a changed life.
2: Yes,
1: and or else, how can God bless his ministry? Does this make sense?
2: Yes, ma'am. Makes plenty of sense. Thank you
1: okay.
2: so much.
1: So that's your part. You just continue to over and over pray that he would have a changed life. That's what I had to do with my father. And 9 months before he died, for the first time, he prayed to receive Jesus as his Lord and Savior. He never would do it. Even Billy Graham had tried with my dad, but he never admitted wrong. But then in this case, I presented the plan of salvation, and he was willing to pray that prayer for the first time. Again, that was 9 months before he died. But the point is, God knows the truth. And do not withdraw from people. A lot of people don't know the truth. And so work out your wording. Do you have a good friend who could help you with that? Just pray about that, because God will enable you to have the right words to say.
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1: With SRN News, I'm Ron Taylor. The death toll rises as two powerful earthquakes in Venezuela have left hundreds dead and thousands injured.
2: Nazareth Jimenez is a La Guaira resident with missing family members. She says, "We call on the government and countries around the world to help us. Look, we need machines here. Human strength is not enough. We can't remove those structures without them." Citizens dug through the rubble of their homes and said they have seen few state rescue teams in the areas hit hardest by the devastating 7.2 and 7.5 magnitude quakes Wednesday. Omar Reis lost family in the quakes. More than 20 of my relatives have died here. And in the Caribbean area, in Tanaguarena, I've been left practically alone in this world. I'm Haya Pinjwani.
1: 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An election worker says federal officers confronted her at polls over social media posts criticizing ICE.
3: Months after she made a post on social media, poll worker Paigelyn Gonyer was approached by ICE workers while she was at a polling station in Syracuse. Co-worker Shalia Millage caught the moment on video.
4: And they're bringing her a warning.
3: Gonyer says the officers accused her of doxing Jonathan Ross, the ICE officer who shot and killed Renee Good in Minneapolis.
5: They were insisting that I sign the form,
3: which she refused to do. A Homeland Security spokesperson says that Gonyer's post included the agent's address.
5: I'm leaving it up because I am firm on my right of free speech.
3: I'm Lisa Dwyer.
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0: RN News. The governor of New Hampshire rejects a transgender bathroom bill.
1: Republican Kelly Ayotte has vetoed for the third time legislation that would have banned males from using female restrooms, locker rooms, and changing rooms. The measure also would have banned boys from competing against girls in school sports. In fact, Ayotte's predecessor, Chris Sununu, also vetoed a transgender bill, making this the fourth time the New Hampshire legislature has tried to address the problem, and the governor has prevented it. Michael Harrington reporting.
0: As America prepares to celebrate its 250th birthday, scholars are highlighting the Founding Father's commitment to religious liberty. In 1777, just a year after he drafted the Declaration of Independence, Thomas Jefferson wrote Virginia's Statute for Religious Freedom, which influenced the writing of the First Amendment to the U.S. Constitution. As he put it, one's ability to serve the public should have no dependence on our religious opinions any more than on our opinions in physics or geometry. This is SRN News. Freedom 250 CEO Keith Kroc talks about the Great American Fair on the National Mall. He tells Salem Radio Network Americans from across the country will be representing the best of each state and U.S. territory until July 10th, and it's a family-friendly event.
2: This is where you can experience the entire country in one place, whether you're interested in history, military, rodeos, music, technology. 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
0: A former Meta executive whose memoir provides an explosive insider account of her time at the social media giant has sued the company for attempting to silence her. The lawsuit was filed in federal court in Northern California Thursday, claiming the tech giant's private arbitration order prevented her from speaking out about the company or promoting her best-selling book, that it would be invalid. You'll find more details at srnnews.com. I'm Ron Taylor.
3: Hi, I'm Elena, and welcome to the Clue Crew. Are you ready for another adventure? Stay tuned for a mystery.
4: It's kind of strange, isn't it?
3: When the Clue Kids take on a pet sitting job.
5: I have a bird, a parrot to be specific.
6: It's time to get rid of her once and for all.
4: Did he just say what I think he said?
3: The Clue Kids find they're getting a bird's-eye view of an unfolding mystery.
4: Why would someone do that unless...
7: Unless they were doing something illegal.
6: Something illegal! Something illegal!
4: Okay, this is just creepy.
3: And are surprised with what they discover.
4: I think we have our answer.
3: All while learning important lessons along the way.
8: Right. We'd all say a lot less if we knew our words would be repeated.
7: I just learned that verse. In the multitude of words, sin is not lacking, but he who restrains his lips is wise.
3: The Clue Crew series explores family-friendly, faith-building mystery adventures that are sure to unlock your imagination. So, join us as we all become super sleuths and learn to crack the case. And now, Unshackled of Pacific Garden Mission presents The Clue Crew and the Case of the Chatty Parrot.
4: I got it. You're an elephant.
7: No.
9: She's definitely a plant of some sort. Cactus? A Douglas fir.
4: Peanut butter. A helicopter. You're close, Bingo, but no.
8: Is it the space shuttle, Abby?
10: Or some piece of fruit?
4: No.
9: What were you acting out, Abby?
4: Oh, a firefighter. How could you not tell I was putting out a fire? A Douglas fir? Peanut butter? You are the worst at charades.
10: I'll get it.
9: Thank you, Bonnie.
4: And I'll take the next turn.
11: Oh, Bonnie, I thought you lived one floor down.
10: Hello, Victoria. I do. I'm here playing games with Chuck and the kids.
11: Ah, yes. That is whom I'm here to see.
9: Me?
11: The children. Though I'm afraid I don't remember your names. Although, wasn't it a Robbie who skied down the stairway last summer?
4: Bobby, that's me.
8: I'm Peter.
7: Claire.
12: And I'm Abby.
11: A pleasure to meet you all. I'm Victoria Amesley.
8: It's nice to meet you, Miss Amesley. What did you want to talk to us about?
11: I'm hoping you might do me a neighborly favor.
4: Of course.
11: I have a bird, a parrot, to be specific, and I wondered if you might bird-sit him for a few days.
4: Birds? I love birds.
7: We'd be happy to.
11: Oh, that would be lovely of you.
9: What was that?
11: That's Frederick. He's out in the hallway. He has a habit of repeating things. I'll get him.
4: A parrot? Cool!
9: Know what you get when you cross a cat with a parrot? A carrot.
4: Ew, dear.
9: I thought it was funny.
11: Here, meet Frederick.
6: Meet Frederick.
4: Hi, Frederick. Ooh, you're so cute.
6: I need to make an appointment for my Funyuns.
7: What?
11: He also has an exceptional memory. That was something I said on the phone with the doctor's office last week.
6: I burned dinner again.
11: And that was last night. It's quite the annoying habit, actually.
4: But how fun. Oh, you're so smart, Frederick.
6: So smart, so smart.
9: Exactly what we need around here. Another voice.
10: Are you going out of town, Victoria?
11: No, my sister is coming into town. Kelsey is her name. And she only informed me this morning that she's allergic to feathers.
12: That's too bad.
11: Between you and me and Frederick, I highly doubt it's as bad as she claims.
10: Well, it's nice that she's coming for a visit.
11: Well, unfortunately, it's because our mother is ill. She's in the hospital recovering.
4: I'm sorry to hear that.
11: Usually, Mrs. Graham takes care of Frederick for me when I need a bird sitter.
9: Oh, yes. Edith. She lives above you, doesn't she?
11: She did. She recently moved to an assisted living facility.
10: I'll miss having her in the building. Oh, such a kind woman. She always brought us fresh zucchinis.
11: Yes. Well, thank you for caring for Frederick.
4: We don't mind watching him at all, Miss Ainsley.
12: No,
4: it'll
12: not
4: be
12: at all.
4: Fun.
11: I've written out the instructions and put them on his cage.
4: I see them.
11: And, of course, call if you have any questions. Ta-ta now.
6: Ta-ta!
12: Bye, Miss Ainsley.
4: We'll take good care of Frederick.
7: Enjoy the time with your sister.
10: Goodbye, Victoria.
6: Exactly what we need around here, another voice.
9: Oh, this won't be annoying at all.
6: I need to make an appointment for my Funyuns.
4: Look, Bingo. You have a friend.
6: I can't stand Kelsey.
7: Isn't that the name of Miss Victoria's sister?
12: I'm guessing she doesn't keep that to herself.
7: Remind me not to say anything this week.
4: This puts a whole new meaning to Proverbs 10:19.
7: Oh, I just learned that verse. In the multitude of words, sin is not lacking, but he who restrains his lips is wise.
12: Right. We'd all say a lot less if we knew our words would be repeated.
6: I can't stand Kelsey!
7: Again and again and again.
9: All right, kids, let's clean up and head to bed.
6: Bring a rope and shovel!
9: Huh? I was thinking more along the lines of a broom.
4: A rope and a shovel? I wonder why Miss Victoria would ask for that.
10: Should we leave the kids to clean up this area, Chuck, and you and I can tackle the kitchen?
9: I'm right behind you.
4: Bobby, have you been eating potato chips in here?
7: It's kind of strange, isn't it?
4: Well, it's messy.
7: I mean, what Frederick said. A rope and a shovel?
4: Yeah, it sounds ominous. Ominous. Threatening.
7: Yeah. Or it could be nothing important at all.
12: Yeah, maybe those bunions are worse than we thought.
7: Come on. In every murder mystery show, they need a rope and a shovel. Follow the clues and solve the mystery. Go, Clue Crew!
4: Bobby, you can use those things for something else.
7: Like what?
12: I don't know. But there has to be some reasonable explanation.
4: I'm more interested in a reasonable explanation on why you keep eating chips in here, Bobby. Come and get breakfast.
7: You're making it?
4: Uncle Chuck needs lots of sleep while he's in chemo. And it's just toast and jam. It's not like I can mess it up.
12: What's burning?
4: Okay, maybe I can mess it up. Why did I put the toaster setting on high?
6: It's just toast and jam.
7: Good morning, Frederick. I'll feed you after we're done eating.
6: It's time to get rid of her once and for all.
7: Did he just say, get rid of her?
4: I'm sure it doesn't mean anything.
12: I don't know, Claire. It is a strange thing for a bird to repeat. It might be worth investigating.
6: I can't stand Kelsey!
4: Do you think Miss Victoria would want to hurt her sister?
7: Or worse, get rid of her?
4: She wouldn't do that.
12: We really don't know her all that well. She mostly keeps to herself.
6: Bring a rope and shovel!
4: I guess we could go visit Miss Victoria and her sister. Just check in.
6: It's just toast and jam.
4: She's in 15A.
12: That's this way.
13: I knew you'd be like this.
4: That sounded like Miss Victoria.
12: But Kelsey also has a British accent.
13: And I knew you'd be as conniving as ever to get what you want.
4: That must be her sister. Just go up to the corner.
14: But don't let them see us.
15: I knew you shouldn't have stayed here. All we ever do is fight.
14: I wouldn't have had to come at all if you'd been a responsible daughter and made sure Mother took her medicine.
15: I can't check on her every day.
14: I would have.
15: And that's why you're her favorite. I could never measure up to Little Miss Perfect.
14: Don't be ridiculous. How long does it take to unlock a door, anyway?
15: You're unnerving me.
14: You're so easily discombobulated.
15: There.
14: Finally.
7: Well, we know Kelsey is alive and well.
12: But we also know there's a lot of animosity between those two sisters.
14: I'll say.
7: Yeah, animosity. Should we tell Uncle Chuck what we heard the bird say?
14: He had a doctor's appointment this morning, and Bonnie's at work.
6: I burned dinner again.
12: And what would we tell them anyway? A little birdie told us Victoria might want to do away with her sister?
14: I'm sure there's a logical explanation.
6: It's time to get rid of her once and for all.
16: We know, Frederick.
6: Make sure no one finds the body.
7: What?
14: Did he just say what I think he said?
12: I heard it. Make sure no one finds the body.
14: Okay. This is just creepy.
16: Kelsey is definitely in trouble.
7: Guys, come here and look out the window.
12: What is it?
7: Look at the man heading into our building.
14: I can't believe it.
16: He's carrying rope and a shovel.
12: We need to get downstairs. Fast. Hurry. We don't want to miss him.
14: I'm trying to hurry. Bobby's on my foot.
16: Sorry.
17: Hey, kids, what's the rush? Oh, hold on a minute. Good afternoon, sir. Can I help you?
7: The man with the shovel and the rope.
18: Shh. I'm just making a delivery up to 15A.
17: Oh, Victoria Amesley's apartment?
18: Yes.
17: I'll let her know you're on your way.
18: Thank you. Excuse me, kids.
12: Do you need any help? Looks like your hands are full.
18: No, I'm fine, thank you.
14: We were just heading up to floor 15, too.
18: You were? Well, I can take another elevator.
16: No, there's plenty of room.
18: Okay. You have a monkey.
7: And you have a shovel and a rope.
18: Right. Yeah.
16: Kind of a strange thing to carry into an apartment building.
14: Not much to dig.
18: Just, making a delivery.
16: That's a really sharp shovel.
7: And a really thick rope. What would you tie up with that?
18: Like I said, just delivering.
12: So you don't know Miss Victoria Amesley?
18: Nope. No.
14: Interesting.
15: Ronald, thank you so much. I got the call you arrived. Kelsey just left for a walk, and so I was hoping you'd come well. Oh, hello, children.
14: Hi, Amesley.
16: Huh, Ronald, seems like she knows you.
18: What a surprise.
12: Okay, what do we know so far?
14: The parrot that's been living with Miss Victoria Amesley.
16: The suspect.
14: Has said, presumably repeating Miss Victoria, bring a rope and a shovel, and we need to do away with her, and make sure no one finds the body.
7: And don't forget, I can't stand Kelsey.
6: I can't stand Kelsey!
16: Right.
12: We also know a mysterious person.
7: Ronald.
12: Came into the building carrying a rope and shovel to see Miss Victoria.
14: And that he acted nervously and lied about knowing her.
16: Why would someone do that? Unless
7: they were doing something illegal.
6: Something illegal.
7: We also know that Miss Victoria and her sister fight a lot.
16: Right. And Kelsey is the favorite child.
12: Which might make her sister jealous.
7: Oh, dear. Poor Kelsey.
14: Okay. But really, the rope and shovel would be used to dispose of the body, not to kill her.
16: Technically, you could.
12: But if Miss Victoria is telling the truth and her sister really is out for a walk, then she's still alive.
7: So we can stop the murder before it happens.
14: We have a motive. Miss Victoria despises Kelsey. But how would she kill her?
6: I'll put the poison in her tea.
7: Poison?
14: Tea?
16: I think we have our answer.
14: Excuse me,
7: Excuse me.
10: Yes?
12: Are you Kelsey, Miss Victoria's sister?
10: Yes.
16: We need to talk to you.
10: Oh, are you selling something for your school? A fundraiser?
7: Not exactly.
10: Because I was just craving some biscuits or cookies, as you Americans call them.
7: Ma'am, we don't have cookies.
19: Or biscuits.
10: Popcorn would be fine. Or maybe cupcakes. Really, anything that could go with a spot of tea.
7: Tea?
10: Oh, you Americans don't appreciate a good cup of Earl Grey. Oh, it's divine. And my sister remembers how to do it right.
12: Wait. Your sister is making you tea?
16: You can't drink it!
10: Oh, the caffeine won't bother me. It'll be lovely. Victoria said she'd serve it out on the balcony.
12: Ma'am, your sister... See, she's not really fond of you.
10: Oh, you notice too? She's jealous because I'm the favorite child, though she'd never admit to it. Instead, she'll just criticize me for being selfish or spoiled or perpetually late. Imagine. Oh, dear, but it is after 3, and I told her I'd be back by then. 3 o'clock is tea time, you know. I must go.
7: Wait!
10: Come by later, and I'll buy some popcorn from you.
7: Now what are we going to do?
12: We have to think of something. Kelsey's going to be poisoned any minute.
6: Make sure no one finds the body. I need an appointment for my bunions.
16: Maybe we could pull the fire alarm and evacuate the building?
7: Maybe we could go knock on the door and say we're worried Frederick isn't feeling well.
6: Bring her up a shovel.
19: Then maybe she'll come down and Bobby can switch the teacups.
12: They'll be on the balcony. They probably won't even hear the doorbell.
7: If only we could get up to the balcony.
16: That's right. We have Bingo.
7: He can climb the building wall up to their balcony. Uh-huh. Well, you need to get going then.
19: Be careful, Bingo.
12: Look at him, swinging up there easy as pie.
16: He's like Spider-Man, except he's Monkey Man.
7: Or just a monkey.
19: He's up there. He's on the balcony.
12: I told him to dump the tea.
7: He knows not to drink it, right?
16: He's watching them. Oh, he's peering back over.
19: He looks disappointed.
16: He's on his way down. Give him some room.
12: Did he even have time to dump it?
16: Maybe he was too late. Maybe he found the body.
19: What happened, Bingo? She'd already drank the tea? They were already done when he got up there?
16: Was Kelsey, the red-haired one, still alive?
12: Uh-huh. The poison hasn't taken effect yet.
7: Well, maybe it just takes longer.
19: If we can get up there and convince her to go to the hospital, she might be okay.
12: If she even believes us.
16: Only one way to find out.
12: What should we do about Miss Victoria?
16: I'll make a citizen's arrest.
7: Maybe we should call the police first before...
16: Ronald!
18: Oh, hello. Again? Pardon me, I'm going down.
12: What's in that bag?
16: That human-sized bag.
7: Tied with a rope?
18: Oh, this? Nothing. Nothing at all. Some garbage. Nothing of interest.
12: And you have your shovel, too, I see.
19: Oh, poor Kelsey. We're too late.
16: Call the police, Claire.
18: No, don't do that. We don't need to involve the police.
16: Of course we do. You broke the law.
18: They're more like suggestions than laws.
7: Suggestions?
18: I know it was wrong of us, but Victoria was so convincing.
16: It was still your choice.
19: Poor Kelsey.
18: And she promised me turnips, and I love turnips.
7: Turnips?
18: Please don't tell on us.
7: I cannot believe you.
20: Oh, Ronald, not that way. I thought we could just throw the bag down the trash chute. It goes straight to the dumpster.
12: That's horrible.
19: Poor Kelsey.
20: The Clue children. Hello.
18: They know.
16: You have the right to remain silent. Anything you say can be used against you in a court of law. You have the right to an attorney.
20: You can't arrest us for this. We didn't steal anything.
16: Only a woman's life.
10: What's going on out here? What's all the yelling about?
19: Kelsey?
7: Kelsey!
16: You're alive!
1: Quite a surprise after eating Victoria's version of a chocolate biscuit.
20: Of course she's alive. Why would you think otherwise?
12: What's in the bag, then?
20: Perhaps we should go inside and discuss it over tea.
1: She does make the best tea. Avoid the biscuits.
18: I do have a few questions.
19: Yeah, I think we have some explaining to do.
20: I'll call your uncle and see if he and his friend Bonnie would like to join us.
19: And have them bring Frederick.
1: Come in, come in. Oh, did you happen to bring that popcorn that you're selling? It really is very good tea, Victoria.
20: Oh, thank you, Bonnie. Would you care for some, Chuck?
9: Please. So, what exactly happened today?
1: Well, we've established that we're all alive.
9: At this point.
6: I can't stand Kelsey!
1: What? Did he... Why in the world would that bird say that? I never did anything to it.
20: I have a confession to make. Frederick started saying that after hearing me say that to Mother over the phone. And, well, he just keeps saying it.
6: I can't stand Kelsey, eh?
1: Oh.
20: I do love you, Kelsey. You're my sister, but...
1: But I really irritate you.
20: Yes, at times. But, of course, I know I shouldn't have said it. And it's really not true. I wish I could take those words back.
21: Words are powerful things.
20: When Kelsey said she was coming to visit, I didn't want her to know what I'd said. So I made up that story that she was allergic so that Frederick could stay somewhere else. I am sorry, children, for lying to you.
16: That's okay.
19: We forgive you.
12: Yeah.
16: But did you ever get so mad at Kelsey that you started to plan her murder?
20: Murder? No! Why on earth would you think that?
6: We need to do away with her!
20: Ah, now I understand. One of my favorite television shows is Murder Unwritten. It's a mystery program. I watch it nearly every night.
6: I'll put poison in her tea.
20: And Frederick watches it with me. He picks up on a few lines now and then.
6: Exactly what we need around here, another voice!
12: But one of the lines was about bringing a shovel and rope, and then we saw Ronald bringing you a shovel and rope.
19: And being very secretive about it.
20: Yes. Well, that's another confession. Remember how Edith would bring you fresh zucchini, Bonnie?
21: Yes, it was very thoughtful of her.
20: Did you ever wonder where she grew that zucchini? In an apartment building?
21: I suppose I thought on her balcony. Though, that would be a rather small space.
20: Edith lived here for decades. Way back when, it was approved to have a gardening bed put up on the roof.
9: I never knew that.
20: Well, Edith was the only one who's used it for years. And she suggested I take it over, which I was happy to do. But it technically is public. So really, anyone in the building could take it over.
21: Ah, and you didn't want a battle for it.
20: Yes. I just thought it best to keep it to myself, just as Edith had done.
18: So Victoria asked me to bring over a rope and a shovel, a rope to divide the bed into sections and a shovel for the planting.
19: That makes sense.
18: But she also told me not to tell anyone what I was doing here, so when you all started asking questions, well, I just got nervous. I'm sorry.
6: I'm sorry.
20: Well, you really are the one that started this whole debacle, Frederick, so you should be.
16: So, I have one more question. What was in the big tarp? It was the size of a body.
18: Weeds, sticks, trash that had blown in.
20: Edith hadn't been able to keep up the garden the last few months, so it was a bit of a mess.
19: We're the ones who owe everyone an apology.
12: Yeah.
19: We jumped to conclusions and made assumptions. It was wrong of us.
12: We're sorry.
19: Really sorry.
16: To all of you.
20: Oh, you're forgiven.
18: I have to admit, it did sound like Kelsey was in trouble.
21: Proverbs 18:13 tells us, "He who answers a matter before he hears it, it is folly and shame to him."
16: It sure was folly. We were full of folly.
6: Full of folly. I burned dinner again.
18: But it sounds like you learned a lesson.
16: Never believe a bird brain.
6: Make sure no one finds the body.
19: That's one thing for sure. But also to be careful about being too quick to make assumptions.
22: Yeah, I was really worried about you, Kelsey.
1: That's sweet. I do appreciate your looking out for me, children.
21: And also glad it wasn't necessary.
6: I need an appointment for my bunions.
9: Does he ever quit talking?
6: It's just toast and jam.
20: Not really. But we can keep him here now that I've come clean to Kelsey.
6: I can't stand Kelsey.
21: Maybe you should keep the bird.
9: Oh, no.
6: I'm sorry. We need to do away with her.
9: We're never getting a parrot.
0: I'm glad Kelsey was safe all along. But what that parrot said sure had me worried. We'll need to remember what the Clue Kids learned about not jumping to conclusions, but instead finding out the truth of things first. Sometimes we might think we know something and tell other people, and then find out it's not true at all. That's how rumors get started, and how people get hurt. It's also important that we watch our words and not say careless or hurtful things, as we saw what can happen from Miss Victoria's experience. Let's pray that God gives us self-control so we don't make assumptions or say hurtful things. Well, that's it for today. I'm glad you could listen in. Join us next time for another exciting mystery adventure of the Clue Crew, brought to you by Unshackle, the Pacific Garden Mission. Heard in this Clue Crew episode, the case of the chatty parrot were Elena Poggles, Alex Poggles, Amy Lilly, Carly Strait, Dan Rodden, Julie Partika, David Pierczynski, and Kim Rasmussen. Original music, Gary Fry. Recording and sound engineer, David Pierczynski. Writer, Kathy Buchanan. And director, Timothy Gregory.
14: Peter, we have a problem. I've been told that everything we've done has been posted online.
12: Have we done anything wrong?
14: No, but why is it online? How is it online?
12: Do you have any other details?
14: Not yet.
12: Well, let me see what comes up when I type our names. Nothing about us. Who told you?
14: The neighbor.
12: I think I know what's going on.
14: Well, what is it?
12: Clue Crew. There it is.
14: It's about our mysteries.
12: It's all there at cluecrew.org. The stories, the Bible verses, it's all about the mysteries we've solved.
14: cluecrew.org.
12: C-L-U-crew.org.

Thanks for listening to us today here on KCAN. Elijah heard God not in the fire or the wind, but in a gentle whisper. Sometimes we have to quiet our hearts and let God speak. Let's do that as we head into this next song.

God in his sanctuary. Praise him in his mighty heaven. Praise him for his acts of power. Let everything that has breath praise the Lord.

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Thanks for joining us. The story of Joseph reminds us that what others meant for harm, God can use for good. God can use your story, both the good and the bad, for His glory.

Hi, my name is Maggie, station manager here at KCAN. Thanks for joining us today. We're glad you're here. My prayer for you is the same of the Apostle Paul's to the church in Rome. May the God of hope fill you with all joy and peace in believing, so that by the power of the Holy Spirit you may abound in hope.

0: investigation appeared to be politically motivated. Police and Child Protection Services interviewed his children before clearing them. He says he has spent years with death threats and anti-LGBTQ attacks, but this episode was the worst experience of his public career because it involved his children. I'm Lisa Dwyer.
1: And now five arrests have been made after damage to the Lincoln Memorial Reflecting Pool. More details at srnnews.com.
2: The rest of the family slept, but I remember that I did call my son's cell phone, and it was dead. Then I knew it's got to be him.
3: Stai Gute, welcome, my friends, to The Storyteller, where you'll find First Nations people from across Native North America who are following Jesus Christ without reservation. Today we'll hear more from Gilbert Bakatla, a Dene from Northern Canada, as he shares how God brought him through one of the most difficult experiences any of us will ever face in this life.
2: Going back to my son, Gilbert Lawrence Jr., we call him Junior, and he was only 29, and we were in church here, and the pastor shared God's word, and I remember he got the tape of the message and some music, and everything went. And when we got home Sunday afternoon, he shared with me, he asked me, "Dad, I explain these verses to me." He says, so I did explain as much as I can the way I understood it. Romans chapter 12, verse 1 and 2. "Therefore I urge you, brothers, any of you of God's mercy, to offer your bodies as a living sacrifice, holy and pleasing to God. This is your spiritual act of worship. Do not conform any longer to the pattern of this world, but be transformed by the renewing of your mind. Then you will be able to test the approval of what God's will is, His good, pleasing, and perfect will." About an hour and a half that we spent together, and my son wants me to explain this verse to him, a couple of verses in Romans. So it says, brothers and sisters, in view of God's mercy, that's God's mercy for us to offer our bodies instead of living for ourselves, but now living for God, give it to God. He loaned it to us, now giving it back, our bodies, our soul, spirit, and our physical body, giving it back to God, living it out for God. It's a sacrifice. And holy means us set aside for God's purpose. That's the way I understand holy means. And pleasing to God. And God is pleased when you are set aside for His purpose, for His glory. And this is the way we worship God. This is my spiritual act of worship. Not to be no longer to the pattern of this world, the way I used to live. Live this life, the new life, the new way that God has showed me, transforming by renewing of your mind. So mind has to, we're going in one direction and turn around 180 degree, go God's way, able to test and approve of what God's will is. As I seek God's will for my life, and God is pleased, and that's His perfect will. It's all about God, never about us. So that's how I understood. And then when he went the next day, at 11 o'clock, that the police came to the door. Prior to that, I look out and there was a noise across the street from where we are. I saw a police car over there. But then I didn't think too much of it. And then there was later on, about 5-10 minutes, there was a knock on the door. And police knocked on our door and invite them to come in. There was a couple with them. And he asked, is your daughter here, Christina? So I said, she is downstairs. I'll get her. So I went downstairs to get my daughter, and my wife came up, and there's been a car accident, the police says. And that body in a car is all consumed by fire. And we believe that your son is in the car, but we still are not sure that who that person is. And we were in shock, and we come to self-denying. It couldn't have happened. Maybe it's my son has been, maybe somebody stole my son's car, and it was registered in my daughter. It was really my daughter's car anyway. But, so the police said, this couple would counsel with you if you want to. And my wife said, We have, in our mission, we have friends that can help us, Christian friends. And so right away we made a couple calls, phone calls, one to my son. He just kept, when we told him that could be his brother, He just cried his heart, and to hear my son's crying, that it was hard to listen on the phone. And my daughter she lives across the other side of the city here, Prince Albert, and we went over there to we went for her, but before that, my wife sent emails out saying what happened, to pray. I believe that was a help. People are praying for us. Prayed for us. And so, when we got my daughter back from the other side of the city, with her daughter, and it was with my other daughter, was with her. And so it was hard to drive across the city with both of my daughters are back, encouraging, one encouraging, the other one is crying, and my granddaughter is crying. That was the hardest. I believe that from that point on, people are praying for us and begin to pray for us. And that night, none of us, I slept only about 20 minutes, maybe less, maybe half an hour at the most. My wife was able to sleep, and she took something to help her sleep, and so was the rest of the family slept. But I remember that I did call my son's cell phone, and it was dead. Then I knew it's got to be him. And so, but I believe that God has helped us through that as a family. And I don't know how people take it, but God has helped us those years, and God is still healing us. And we have to go on with our lives. And the fact that we are going to see him again in heaven, we're going to be with him forever and ever. That encouraged me. His spirit is alive, although his physical body is dead, but he'll get a glorified body. That's what the Bible tells us. That I'm looking forward to see him. And, later on, 7 years later, and I came across this verse in Hosea chapter 6. It's talking about Israelites. Here, come to us. Come, let us return to the Lord. Let us return to the Lord. He's encouraging the Israelites to return to the Lord. He has torn us to pieces, and that's what it feels like. You're torn to pieces, internal, in your soul and your spirit. But he will heal us. God will heal us. That eternal pain that we experience in our soul. And he has injured us. We feel that we're injured inside, in our soul, in our spirit, because of grieving. But he will bind up our wounds. And he will heal us and bind up our wounds. So that encouraged me, myself, and then that it encourages us as a family, and we're going to see him as he is someday with the Lord. When he was only 10 years old, that he accepted Jesus as his personal Savior and Lord, and he went to a Bible Sunday school, and he went to church with us while he was growing up, and but is that he put his trust in Jesus Christ. That's where he came to know the Lord. And both the boys were young when that, the same time they both accept Jesus Christ as their personal Savior and Lord. So were the girls later on. We know that we'll see, as a family, we'll see our son and our children will see their brother again.
3: Whether it's a friend, a loved one, or our own mortality, facing death is not easy. But as you've just heard, there really is lasting hope and peace that we can have on both sides of the grave. That's only because of God and his love for us. How did he show us this love? He sent Jesus to atone for our wrongdoing by his death on the cross. In doing this, he made it possible for us to be forgiven and have peace with God. It was his life for ours. Then God raised Jesus up from the dead, proving that justice had been satisfied, and because he lives, we can too. He tells us in the Bible in Romans 8:1, there is therefore now no condemnation for those who are in Christ Jesus. Are you ready to meet your Creator? You can be. Put your trust in Jesus and rest in the peace that comes with being right with God. If you would like to know more, please visit our website, withoutreservation.com, and click on the tab New Life. Missed a program or want to listen again? You can download our app and take the storyteller with you. Thanks for listening. And remember, the greatest story took place at the cross. For the wages of sin is death, but the gift of God is eternal life through Jesus Christ our Lord. Friends, there are more amazing stories to tell, so be sure to join us again next time as we listen to The Storyteller.
4: Hi there. I'm Maggie Johnson. Thanks for listening to today's Wisdom Moment. When I was growing up, one of my favorite things was family devotions. Every day we would read a proverb and hear what God had to say to us. If you're like me, you've maybe struggled in knowing what to read for your personal devotional time. I found that the book of Proverbs is a good choice. It's split up into 31 chapters, perfect for each day of the month. Now my prayer is that as we read a proverb together each day, that your heart and your mind will be open to hear what God wants to tell you today. Let's get started. Proverbs chapter 27. Do not boast about tomorrow, for you do not know what a day may bring forth. Let another praise you and not your own mouth, a stranger and not your own lips. A stone is heavy and the sand weighty, but the provocation of a fool is heavier than them both. Wrath is fierce and anger is a flood, but who can stand before jealousy? Better is open rebuke than love that is concealed. Faithful are the wounds of a friend, but deceitful are the kisses of an enemy. A sated man loathes honey, but to a famished man any bitter thing is sweet. Like a bird that wanders from her nest, so is a man who wanders from his home. Oil and perfume make the heart glad, so a man's counsel is sweet to his friend. Do not forsake your own friend or your father's friend, and do not go to your brother's house in the day of your calamity. Better is a neighbor who is nearer than a brother far away. Be wise, my son, and make my heart glad, that I may reply to him who reproaches me. A prudent man sees evil and hides himself. The naive proceed and pay the penalty. Take his garment when he becomes surety for a stranger, for an adulterous woman holds him in pledge. He who blesses his friend with a loud voice early in the morning, it will be reckoned a curse to him. A constant dripping on a day of steady rain and a contentious woman are alike. He who would restrain her restrains the wind and grasps oil with his right hand. Iron sharpens iron, so one man sharpens another. He who tends the fig tree will eat its fruit, and he who cares for his master will be honored. As in water face reflects face, so the heart of man reflects man. Sheol and Abaddon are never satisfied, nor are the eyes of a man ever satisfied. The crucible is for silver, and the furnace for gold, and each is tested by the praise accorded to him. Though you pound a fool in a mortar with a pestle along with crushed grain, yet his foolishness will not depart from him. Know well the condition of your flock, and pay attention to your herds, for riches are not forever, nor does a crown endure to all generations. When the grass disappears, the new growth is seen, and the herbs of a mountain are gathered in. The lambs will be for your clothing, and the goats will bring in the price of a field. And there will be goat's milk enough for your food, and for the food of your households, and sustenance for your maidens. Proverbs chapter 27. Thanks for joining me for today's Wisdom Moment. In 2 Timothy 3, we are reminded that all scripture is God-breathed and useful for teaching, correcting, and training us in righteousness. My prayer is that these daily moments in God's Word will equip you for every good work He has planned for you. Join us tomorrow as we continue our journey through Proverbs.

Hi, I'm Dave Perkins. When I think of the work that Jesus did on the cross, my heart overflows. 1 Peter 2:24 says, He bore our sins in His own body right there on the cross. Because of what He endured, we can be free from the old guilt and shame and can finally live free and clean. It changed everything for me, and it will for you.

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It was about just enough faith to take the step. His footing was sure as long as he kept his eyes on Jesus. Let's do that today. Thanks for listening.

0: the party, cool.
1: In Matthew 11, Jesus says, "Come to me, all who are weary and heavy laden, and I will give you rest. Take my yoke upon you and learn from me, for I am gentle and humble in heart, and you will find rest for your souls. For my yoke is easy and my burden is light." There are many times where we feel weary, where we feel tired. Many times we find ourselves carrying heavy burdens. Jesus invites us to come to him. He invites us to learn from him. Our situations may not get easier, but Jesus promises that we will find rest for our souls. When we start coming to Jesus and learning from him, we will find that his yoke is easy and his burden is light. As we learn about who Jesus is and spend time with him and in his word, we'll begin to find strength from him to continue to persevere through hard times. It's not easy. Jesus promises to be with us. No matter what you're walking through right now, God is with you, ready to strengthen and encourage you. Let's hold on to that thought as we head into this next song.

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Romans 15:13 says, "May the God of hope fill you with joy and peace." Let's head into the next song.

Worship reminds us that it's not about us. It's about lifting our hearts to God and praising Him for all that He's done. Let's continue that here on KCAN.

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Before the next song, here's what God wants to tell you from Psalm 46, verse 10. Be still and know that I am God. Let's carry that promise into this next song.

Thanks for being with us today on KCAN. Proverbs chapter 3, verse 5 reminds us to trust in the Lord with all your heart. Here's a song to help us do just that.

Listen to this encouragement from Isaiah 41, verse 10. Do not fear, for I am with you. You're not alone. God is right there with you.

Because of sin, temptation is just an everyday part of our lives. But here's what 1 Corinthians 10 says about it. No temptation has overtaken you that is not common to man. God is faithful, and he will not let you be tempted beyond your ability. But with the temptation, he will also provide a way of escape that you may be able to endure it. I'm very thankful for that. 1 Corinthians 15:58 says this as well. Therefore, my beloved brothers, be steadfast, immovable, always abounding in the work of the Lord, knowing that in the Lord your labor is not in vain. I hope that brings some encouragement to you today as you listen.

Whether your day is going great or not so much, this verse is for you. Psalm 118, verse 24 says, "This is the day the Lord has made. Let us rejoice and be glad in it." Let's rejoice as we head into this next song.

Thanks for sharing part of your day with us here on KCAN. My name is Maggie. Psalm 34, verse 8 says this, "Taste and see that the Lord is good." Let's keep that joy going with this next song.

You're listening to KKN Radio, the voice of Bristol Bay. My name is Maggie. Thanks for being a part of our day today. Psalm 55, verse 22 reminds us, cast your cares on the Lord, and he will sustain you. Let's hold on to that today. Here's our next song.

Before the next song, here's a quick reminder from God's Word. Lamentations 3:22 through 23 says, "His mercies are new every morning." What a great reminder as we worship together.

Proverbs 3, verses 5 and 6 says this: Trust in the Lord with all your heart and do not lean on your own understanding. In all your ways, acknowledge him, and he will make your path straight.

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0: causing all the trouble by continuing to launch their terrorist attacks from southern Lebanon, but this new agreement should put an end to the fighting between the two countries. Nada Hornadah is Lebanon's ambassador to the United States.
1: The trilateral framework we signed today is the first step on the road to restoring Lebanese sovereignty and territorial integrity, securing a permanent and final cessation of hostilities, enabling our people to go back to their land, and allowing all Lebanese to live in peace, security, and prosperity.
0: The situation has grown more desperate in the search for victims in Venezuela after two powerful earthquakes this week. SRN News and our parent company Salem Media are partnering with Christian nonprofit Food for Poor to rush emergency aid to the victims of the tragedy. 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The U.S. economy is thriving by one key metric.
2: So far this year, the U.S. has drawn in about $350 billion in net global investment, while China is seeing capital outflows and growth in Europe and Japan remains sluggish. Conservatives say that's no accident, pointing to strong innovation in areas like AI, powerful U.S. dollar, and a lighter regulatory touch that's fueling business growth and mergers.
0: That's Ken Lormond, and this is SRN News. Republicans and Democrats seem to remain far apart in their views on moral subjects. Here's correspondent Michael Harrington.
3: A new Gallup poll asks Americans whether they deem certain behaviors or practices morally acceptable, and the difference when it comes to political parties is stark. 73% of Democrats think abortion is morally acceptable, compared to just 18% of Republicans. 83% of Democrats see no problem with sex outside of marriage versus 46% of GOP members. And 60% of Democrats view transgenderism as morally acceptable. Only 5% of Republicans agree. Michael Harrington reporting.
0: The new president of the Southern Baptist Convention is concerned about efforts by some to move America's largest Protestant denomination in a more liberal direction. Willie Rice, senior pastor of Calvary Church in Clearwater, Florida, has warned about SBC leadership moving to the left on issues ranging from race to gender and even immigration. This is SRN News. Heavy downpours triggering flooding in parts of western Japan on Friday.
4: The Japan Meteorological Agency said Storm Mekala was off the western coast of Japan's southern remote island of Amami as of late afternoon Friday as it headed northeast. Another storm, Higos, was traveling nearby, and the two storms are expected to reach the Tokyo region Saturday while dumping heavy rain. According to Japan's NHK Public Television, a man was injured as he fell into a waterway near Nara earlier Friday. Television footage from Kyoto showed the Kamo River swollen with muddy water. A flooding alert was issued in parts of Kyoto, Osaka, and other regions in western Japan. Bernie Bennett reporting.
0: Carlos Mendoza has been fired as manager of the underperforming New York Mets and replaced by Andy Green. Last place New York was 34-47 halfway through a so far miserable season, 15 games behind NL East leading Atlanta. More on these stories at srnnews.com.

Thanks for tuning in today. Here's a word of hope. God says, "For I know the plans I have for you." Even when life feels messy or uncertain, His plans are good, full of hope and a future. Let that truth steady your hearts today as we head into this next song.

2 Corinthians chapter 12 verses 9 through 10 says this. But he said to me, "My grace is sufficient for you, for my power is made perfect in weakness. Therefore, I will boast all the more gladly of my weaknesses, so that the power of Christ may rest upon me. For the sake of Christ, then, I am content with weaknesses, insults, hardships, persecutions, and calamities. For when I am weak, then I am strong."

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Take my yoke upon you and learn from me, for I am gentle and humble in heart, and you will find rest for your souls. For my yoke is easy and my burden is light.

Hi, I'm Maggie, and I'm glad you're listening today. Proverbs reminds us to trust the Lord with all of our hearts. You don't have to have everything mapped out, just the next step. God promises to guide you as you go. Thanks for making us a part of your day. Here's some music to carry you along.

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Joshua 1 verse 9 says, "Have I not commanded you? Be strong and courageous. Do not tremble or be dismayed, for the Lord your God is with you wherever you go."

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1: With SRN News, I'm Bob Agnew in Washington. The U.S. has responded to a drone attack in the Strait of Hormuz as Iran violates the ceasefire yet again.
2: U.S. Central Command says the targets were missile and drone locations and coastal radar sites in Iran. President Trump blamed Iran for a drone strike on a ship in the Strait of Hormuz, saying it violated the ceasefire. Before the strikes, the president was asked if Iran would face consequences.
3: We didn't miss it. Nobody saw it coming, and it hit a ship and did some damage. Can't do that stuff.
2: Arsenio Dominguez with the International Maritime Organization says ships have been in contact with the... Arsenio Dominguez with the International Maritime Organization says...

0: But there's a lot more in stores. The state fair continues all the way through July 10th.
1: Every day, the America 250 celebration features something fresh. 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CEO of the Freedom 250 event, Keith Kroc, tells the Salem Radio Network, Friday, July 3rd is also going to be great.
2: We call it the Wings of Freedom Day. You'll see flyovers that will include all kinds of aircraft, including the F-35, more F-18s, F-22s, Thunderbirds. So that's going to be one where you'll be looking up in the air.
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3: The news is not particularly good. On the one hand, the number of nations where the government persecutes religious people at a high level dropped in 2023 from 59 to 58. However, the number of countries where social hostility toward people of faith is high went up from 45 to 55. Pew says, quote, among the reasons for the spike are increases in the harassment of religious minorities and worldwide reverberations from the Hamas attack on Israel. Michael Harrington reported.
0: The states are choosing sides on the issue of transgenderism. Sex change operations on children remain legal in 23 states in this country. Shield laws that protect against prosecution elsewhere. Some 27 states have actually enacted laws that do restrict or ban such procedures altogether on kids. However, President Trump's vow to pull federal funding from healthcare systems that perform such surgeries has succeeded in curbing the demand. This is SRN News. There's a growing backlash around the country over rising property taxes. More details from correspondent Ken Lorman.
4: What some are calling the biggest property tax revolt in decades is gaining momentum, with at least 10 states pursuing major cuts or even elimination. States like Florida, Texas, and Ohio are leading the push. Conservatives are cheering the effort, arguing high property taxes are forcing Americans out of their homes and stifling economic growth. They point to past successes like California's Proposition 13 and say today's reforms could spark a new wave of prosperity. Ken Lorman reporting.
0: If you like business activity, this is one metric that indicates a very strong U.S. economy right now. New data shows the U.S. continues to lead the world in attracting investment capital so far this year. The U.S. has drawn in about $350 billion in net global investment. You'll find more on these stories at srnnews.com.

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We're glad you're here. Colossians chapter 3 says, "Let the peace of Christ rule in your hearts." Let's carry that peace into this next song.

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Psalm 19, verse 14 says, "May the words of my mouth be pleasing to you, Lord." Let that be our prayer as we go about our day.

Thank you for listening today here on the Voice of Bristol Bay. Hear this good news from Ephesians chapter 2, verses 8 through 9. By grace you have been saved through faith, and this is not your own doing. It is the gift of God, not a result of works, so that no one may boast.

0: Coming out of that song, here's a verse to hold on to. Psalm 62, verse 6 says, "Truly He, God, is my rock and my salvation."
1: And the pain falls like a curtain. All the things I once called certain. And I have to say the words I fear the most. I just don't know. And the questions without answers come and paralyze the dancers.

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1: With SRN News, I'm Bob Agnew in Washington. The U.S. has dispatched hundreds of rescue workers to help the Venezuelan government as the injured are overwhelming limited hospital space there, and the death toll is on the rise.
2: Nazareth Jimenez is a La Guaira resident with missing family members. She says, "We call on the government and countries around the world to help us. Look, we need machines here. Human strength is not enough. We can't remove those structures without them." Citizens dug through the rubble of their homes and said they have seen few state rescue teams in the areas hit hardest by the devastating 7.2 and 7.5 magnitude quake Wednesday. Omar Reis lost family in the quakes. More than 20 of my relatives have died here. And in the Caribbean area, in Tanaguarena, I've been left practically alone in this world. I'm Haya Pinjwani.
1: 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Secretary of State Marco Rubio says Israel and Lebanon have reached a framework for

0: as extreme conditions persist around the West. Bernie Bennett reporting.
1: This is SRN News. A new ranking of countries where the persecution of Christian believers is the most severe. Here's correspondent Michael Harrington.
2: When it comes to government restrictions on faith, the Pew Research Center puts Afghanistan number one. Ever since the Taliban took control when the U.S. military pulled out, persecution, especially of Christians, has gone through the roof. In fact, most of the names on the worst list are majority Muslim nations, in particular those in the Middle East. Other chief offenders include China, Russia, Indonesia, and Vietnam. Michael Harrington reporting.
1: Also at SRNnews.com, an independent minor league baseball team in Pennsylvania has forfeited a game because players refused to wear a special gay pride jersey. The Atlantic League Pro Baseball's York Revolution had been planning to hold their 11th annual Pride Night event last week with the Southern Maryland Blue Crabs, but the Revolution announced the day of the game that the players would not be taking part. This is SRN News. A poll worker says two federal officers paid a visit to her at a voting location during New York's primaries to confront her about a social media post she'd written criticizing the ICE officer who fatally shot Renee Good in Minneapolis.
3: Months after she made a post on social media, poll worker Paige Lynn Gonier was approached by ICE workers while she was at a polling station in Syracuse. Co-worker Shalia Millage caught the moment on video.
4: And they're bringing her a warning.
3: Gonier says the officers accused her of doxing Jonathan Ross, the ICE officer who shot and killed Renee Good in Minneapolis.
5: They were insisting that I sign the form,
3: which she refused to do. A Homeland Security spokesperson says that Gonier's post included the agent's address.
5: I'm leaving it up because I am firm on my right of free speech.
3: I'm Lisa Dwyer.
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Hi, my name is Maggie. You're listening to KKN Radio, the voice of Bristol Bay. Thanks for letting us be a part of your day. Ephesians 2, 8 through 10 reminds us, "For by grace you have been saved through faith, and that not of yourselves. It is a gift of God, not as a result of works, so that no one may boast. For we are his workmanship, created in Christ Jesus for good works, which God prepared beforehand, so that we could walk in them."

Hi there, I'm Maggie. Thanks for listening to KKN Radio, the voice of Bristol Bay. As we go about this year, here's a comforting reminder. God's mercies are new every single morning. That means whatever yesterday held, mistakes, worries, or regrets, you don't have to carry them into today. God meets you right where you are, with fresh grace, ready for whatever the day brings. Thanks for making us part of your day. Here's our next song.

Here's what God told Joshua before he led the people of Israel into the promised land. Have I not commanded you? Be strong and courageous. Do not be frightened and do not be dismayed, for the Lord your God is with you wherever you go. Words that were applicable then and words that are applicable to our life right now.

Thanks for making KACAN a part of your day. My name is Maggie. Faith isn't always about making big leaps. It's about taking small, faithful steps. Hebrews reminds us that faith is trusting God even when we can't see the outcome. If you're taking small steps today, they matter. Here's our next song.

When I was younger, I used to wake up every night from bad dreams. Dreams of sharks and snakes absolutely terrified me. The fear of sharks has faded, but snakes definitely still there. Bad dreams have stopped years ago, thankfully. But during that time, my mom gave me several scriptures to read through whenever a bad dream woke me up. Psalm 27 became a fast favorite and remains a scripture that I turn to today in times when I feel scared or uncertain of the future. I hope that wherever you are today, whatever circumstances you find yourself in, that these words will bring you comfort, peace, and courage. The Lord is my light and my salvation. Whom shall I fear? The Lord is the defense of my life. Whom shall I dread? When evildoers came upon me to devour my flesh, my adversaries and my enemies, they stumbled and fell. Though a host encamp against me, my heart will not fear. Though war arise against me, in spite of this, I shall be confident. One thing I have asked from the Lord that I shall seek, that I may dwell in the house of the Lord all the days of my life, to behold the beauty of the Lord, and to meditate in his temple. For in the day of trouble he will conceal me in his tabernacle. In the secret place of his tent he will hide me. He will lift me up on a rock, and now my head will be lifted up above my enemies around me. And I will offer in his tent sacrifices with shouts of joy. I will sing, yes, I will sing praises to the Lord. Hear, O Lord, when I cry with my voice. Be gracious to me and answer me. When you said, "Seek my face," my heart said to you, "Your face, O Lord, I shall seek." Do not hide your face from me. Do not turn your servant away in anger. You have been my help. Do not abandon me nor forsake me, O God of my salvation. For my father and my mother have forsaken me, but the Lord will take me up. Teach me your way, O Lord, and lead me in a level path because of my foes. Do not deliver me over to the desires of my adversaries, for false witnesses have risen against me, and such as breathe out violence. I would have despaired unless I had believed that I would see the goodness of the Lord in the land of the living. Wait for the Lord. Be strong and let your heart take courage. Yes, wait for the Lord.

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1: With SRN News, I'm Bob Agnew in Washington. The latest attacks across the Persian Gulf show the potential for Iran to spin the war out of control.
2: Iran launches new attacks, a drone assault targeting Bahrain and against a ship in the Strait of Hormuz, likely Tehran's response to overnight airstrikes by the U.S. Those were in response to an Iranian drone attack Thursday on a ship trying to get out of the strait. This comes as the two countries are trying to reach a final accord to end the conflict following an interim peace deal. Vice President J.D. Vance on social media Friday night saying Iran should just pick up the phone if there are disagreements about the ceasefire agreement, but violence will be met with violence. I'm Julie Walker.
1: The situation has grown more desperate by the hour in Venezuela as people dig through the rubble of collapsed buildings in search of survivors. The country entering its fourth day now after the devastating 1-2 punch of a 7.2 and 7.5 magnitude earthquake. Charles de Ledesma reports that many desperate people are taking their search for loved ones online.
3: With communication patchy, social media and online registries have become a crucial tool for many Venezuelans seeking information and resources beyond sparse government statistics.
1: 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The Israeli ambassador to the U.S., Michael Lader, is calling the new peace deal between Israel and Lebanon
4: real peace, where both countries will live in security, where Israel's and Lebanon's sovereignty will be respected, honored, and protected.
1: And the ceasefire is contingent on a complete cessation of fire by the paramilitary group Hezbollah. This is SRN News. A fire by the paramilitary group Hezbollah. This

0: was until shortly after the start of the new millennium. Michael Harrington reporting.
1: Anti-Semitism is on the rise in various places around the world. Germany is among them. According to a new report from the Federal Association of Departments for Research and Information on Anti-Semitism, an average of 24 anti-Semitic acts were recorded in Germany every day last year. This is SRN News. Tourists who pay a visit to the nation's capital this weekend are in for something of a treat as the U.S. military is honored on Sunday. But as Laura Winters reports, there's a lot more in store as that state fair continues all the way through July 10th.
2: 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On Sunday, a patriotic tribute to the U.S. military. CEO of the Freedom 250 event, Keith Kroc, tells the Salem Radio Network Friday, July 3rd is also going to be great.
3: 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So that's going to be one where you'll be looking up in the air.
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1: Cape Verde has become the smallest country ever to earn a spot in the knockout round of the World Cup. 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

Hi, I'm Maggie. Thanks for listening to KACAN. Psalm 55 says to cast your cares on the Lord, and He will sustain you. Letting go isn't easy, but it brings peace. If you're holding on to something today, maybe this is your reminder. You don't have to carry it alone. Here's our next song.

Hi, I'm Dave Perkins. You know, sometimes as I listen to these songs, I just get filled with praise. Hebrews 9:29 reminds me that Jesus offered himself once to bear the sins of many, and now he's coming back to bring full salvation to those who wait eagerly. I'm counting on that promise every day. I pray that you're reminded of that as you continue to listen to these worship songs.

Bristol Bay Borough School District has issued the following announcement. Due to road conditions and blowing snow, Bristol Bay Borough Schools will be operating remotely today. All staff and students, please stay home. Parents, your students' teachers will attempt to call today to check in with your kids. Some cell phones are having issues. If you do not hear from your teacher, please read a book and get caught up on any outstanding work you may have.

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1: This is the Alaska Department of Fish and Game and King Salmon with an update for permit holders in the Naknek, Kwajak, and Ugashik districts, and an announcement for permit holders in the Egigik district. The time is 3 p.m. and the date is Friday, June 26th. In the Naknek-Kwajak district, the Naknek River escapement on June 25th was 9,800, and the midnight to 2 p.m. count today was 6,800, for a total of 17,800. The Kwajak River total escapement is 700 fish. In the Egigik district, commercial fishing will be open to drift gillnet gear for 5 hours from 9:15 a.m. until 2:15 p.m. on Saturday, June 27th. Commercial fishing with set gillnet gear will open for 8 hours from 9:15 a.m. until 5:15 p.m. on Saturday, June 27th. In the Ugashik District, the counting tower began counting at 8 a.m. this morning. The in-river test fishery indicates some fish passage into the river. Cumulative harvest through June 25th is 635,000 fish. Permit holders in the Naknek, Kwajak, Egigik, and Ugashik districts should stand by at 3 p.m. on Saturday, June 27th for the next possible announcement. This has been the Alaska Department of Fish and Game and King Salmon.
2: This is the Alaska Department of Fish and Game in Dillingham with an announcement regarding commercial fishing in the Nushagak District. This is Westside Salmon Announcement Number 10, issued Friday, June 26th at 3 p.m. The Nushagak River King Salmon Escapement was 2009 yesterday for a cumulative of 8,249. The Sockeye Salmon Escapement was 201,000 yesterday for a cumulative of 557,000. An additional 112,000 fish not apportioned to species have been counted between midnight and noon today. The Wood River Sockeye Salmon Daily Escapement was 64,410 yesterday and 115,000 through 1 p.m. today for a cumulative of 348,000. An aerial survey today estimated 650,000 sockeye salmon in the Nushagak River and an additional 300,000 in the Wood River. Based on the current escapement, the escapement rate, and the aerial survey information, we project on the current escapement, the escapement rate,

0: a 6.5 hour opening. Processors and tenders, please use stat area 325-00 for drift gillnet fish tickets. Permit holders are reminded mesh size has been restricted to 5.5-inch mesh or smaller for king salmon conservation. As previously announced, commercial fishing with set gillnets in the Ikushik section of the Nishagak District will close as scheduled at 1 a.m. Saturday, June 27th. Commercial fishing in the Ikushik section with set gillnets will open from 11 a.m. Saturday, June 27th until 2 a.m. Sunday, June 28th. 12:30 p.m. Sunday, June 28th, till 3:30 a.m. Monday, June 29th. The current king salmon escapement is the lowest ever for this date since enumeration began 1980. We are currently projecting a total season king salmon escapement of 18,700 based on escapement and historical run timing. This has been the Alaska Department of Fish and Game in Dillingham.
1: Hello, Bristol Bay. My name is Dave Perkins, Station Director for KAKN. Thanks for listening. Did you know that many of Jesus' disciples were commercial fishermen, just like many of you or your family members? They spent their lives taking small wooden boats out with nets to catch fish and sell at the market. One disciple named John and his brother Andrew were such salty and hardworking men that they had the nickname Sons of Thunder. Another disciple, Peter, was also a fisherman, and he told Jesus that he was such a sinful and worldly guy that Jesus should just go away from him. I think we can all understand the type of guys these fishermen were before they were called to be one of Jesus' closest friends and disciples. John wrote one of the four gospel books named after him. For the fishing season, we wanted to read a chapter a day of John's gospel. As you listen each day, ask yourself how someone like a salty, sinful, worldly fisherman could hear Jesus and become one of his chosen disciples. Maybe as you listen to these chapters, you may be called to be one of Jesus' closest friends as well. We are using local Bristol Bay readers to read the chapters. Listen in as we read the chapter for today.
2: This is Bubba Jones, and I will be reading John chapter 6. After this, Jesus crossed over to the far side of the Sea of Galilee, also known as the Sea of Tiberias. A huge crowd kept following him wherever he went, because they saw his miraculous signs as he healed the sick. Then Jesus climbed a hill and sat down with his disciples around him. It was nearly time for the Jewish Passover celebration. Jesus soon saw a huge crowd of people coming to look for him. Turning to Philip, he asked, "Where can we buy bread to feed all these people?" He was testing Philip, for he already knew what he was going to do. Philip replied, "Even if we worked for months, we wouldn't have enough money to feed them." Then Andrew, Simon Peter's brother, spoke up, "There's a young boy here with 5 barley loaves and 2 fish. But what good is that with this huge crowd?" "Tell everyone to sit down," Jesus said. So they all sat down on the grassy slopes. The men alone numbered about 5,000. Then Jesus took the loaves, gave thanks to God, and distributed them to the people. Afterward, he did the same with the fish, and they all ate as much as they wanted. After everyone was full, Jesus told his disciples, "Now gather the leftovers so that nothing is wasted." So they picked up the pieces and filled 12 baskets with scraps left by the people who had eaten from the 5 barley loaves. When the people saw him do this miraculous sign, they exclaimed, "Surely he is the prophet we have been expecting." When Jesus saw that they were ready to force him to be their king, he slipped away into the hills by himself. That evening, Jesus' disciples went down to the shore to wait for him. But as darkness fell and Jesus still hadn't come back, they got into the boat and headed across the lake toward Capernaum. Soon a gale swept down upon them, and the sea grew very rough. They had rowed 3 or 4 miles when suddenly they saw Jesus walking on the water toward the boat. They were terrified, but he called out to them, "Don't be afraid, I am here." Then they were eager to let him in the boat, and immediately they arrived at their destination. The next day, the crowd that had stayed on the far shore saw that the disciples had taken the only boat, and they

0: realized Judas had not gone with them. Several boats from Tiberias landed near the place where the Lord had blessed the bread and the people had eaten. So when the crowd saw that neither Jesus nor his disciples were there, they got into the boats and went across to Capernaum to look for him. They found him on the other side of the lake and asked, "Rabbi, when did you get here?" Jesus replied, "I tell you the truth. You want to be with me because I fed you, not because you understood the miraculous signs. But don't be so concerned about perishable things like food. Spend your energy seeking the eternal life that the Son of Man can give you. For God the Father has given me the seal of his approval." They replied, "We want to perform God's works too. What should we do?" Jesus told them, "This is the only work God wants from you. Believe in the one he has sent." They answered, "Show us a miraculous sign if you want us to believe in you." "What can you do? After all, our ancestors ate manna while they journeyed through the wilderness. Scriptures say Moses gave them bread from heaven to eat." Jesus said, "I tell you the truth. Moses didn't give you bread from heaven. My Father did. And now he offers you the true bread from heaven. The true bread of God is the one who comes down from heaven and gives life to the world." "Sir," they said, "give us that bread every day." Jesus replied, "I am the bread of life. Whoever comes to me will never be hungry again. Whoever believes in me will never be thirsty. But you haven't believed in me, even though you have seen me. However, those the Father has given me will come to me, and I will never reject them. For I have come down from heaven to do the will of God who sent me, not to do my own will. And this is the will of God, that I should not lose even one of all those he has given me, that I should raise them up at the last day. For it is my Father's will that all who see his Son and believe in him should have eternal life. I will raise them up at the last day." Then the people began to murmur in disagreement because he had said, "I am the bread that came down from heaven." They said, "Isn't this Jesus, the son of Joseph? We know his father and mother. How can he say, 'I came down from heaven'?" Jesus replied, "Stop complaining about what I said, for no one can come to me unless the Father who sent me draws them to me. And at the last day, I will raise them up. As it is written in the scriptures, they will all be taught by God. Everyone who listens to the Father and learns from him comes to me. Not that anyone has ever seen the Father. Only I, who was sent from God, have seen him. I tell you the truth. Anyone who believes has eternal life. Yes, I am the bread of life. Your ancestors ate manna in the wilderness, but they all died. Anyone who eats the bread from heaven, however, will never die. I am the living bread that came down from heaven. Anyone who eats this bread will live forever, and this bread, which I will offer so the world may live, is my flesh." Then the people began arguing with each other about what he meant. "How can this man give us his flesh to eat?" they asked. So Jesus said again, "I tell you the truth. Unless you eat the flesh of the Son of Man and drink his blood, you cannot have eternal life within you. But anyone who eats my flesh and drinks my blood has eternal life, and I will raise that person at the last day. For my flesh is true food and my blood is true drink. Anyone who eats my flesh and drinks my blood remains in me and I in them. I live because of the living Father who sent me. In the same way, anyone who feeds on me will live because of me. I am the true bread that came down from heaven. Anyone who eats this bread will not die as your ancestors did, even though they ate the manna, but will live forever." He said these things while he was teaching in the synagogue in Capernaum. Many of his disciples said, "This is very hard to understand. How can anyone accept it?" Jesus was aware that his disciples were complaining. So he said to them, "Does this offend you? Then what will you think if you see the Son of Man ascend to heaven again? The Spirit alone gives eternal life. Human effort accomplishes nothing. The very words I have spoken to you are spirit and life. Some of you do not believe me. For Jesus knew from the beginning which ones didn't believe, and he knew who would betray him. Then he said, "That is why I said that people can't come to me unless the Father gives them to me." At this point, many of his disciples turned away and deserted him. Then Jesus turned to the 12 and asked, "Are you also going to leave?" Simon Peter replied, "Lord, to whom would we go? You have the words that give eternal life. We believe and we know you are the Holy One of God." Then Jesus said, "I chose the 12 of you, but one is a devil." He was speaking of Judas, son of Simon Iscariot, one of the 12 who would later betray him.
1: 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We hope you'll tune in tomorrow as we continue the story of how John and his fisherman friends became followers of Jesus. My name is Dave Perkins on KAKN, the voice of Bristol Bay.
2: With SRN News, I'm Bob Agnew in Washington. Iran has launched a drone assault targeting Bahrain and a ship in the Strait of Hormuz. It was likely Tehran's response to overnight airstrikes by the U.S. It had launched its airstrikes in response to an Iranian drone attack on a ship trying to get out of the strait on Thursday. Secretary of State Marco Rubio says Israel and Lebanon had reached a framework agreement aimed at achieving lasting peace and security. Nada Hamada is Lebanon's ambassador to the United States.
3: The trilateral framework we signed today is a first step on the road to restoring Lebanese sovereignty and territorial integrity.
2: The ceasefire continued on a complete cessation of fire by the terrorist group Hezbollah. The situation is getting more desperate as the hours tick away in Venezuela, still trying to find victims who may be trapped under the rubble from this week's earthquakes. SRN News and our parent company, Salem Media, are partnering with Christian nonprofit Food for the Poor to rush emergency aid to the victims of the tragedy. Listeners wanting to help can find an online banner at the top of our website at srnnews.com. By one key metric, the U.S. economy is thriving. That is, if you like to see a robust economy that's creating new jobs and encouraging a lot of investment. More details from Ken Lorment.
4: So far this year, the U.S. has drawn in about $350 billion in net global investment, while China is seeing capital outflows and growth in Europe and Japan remains sluggish. Conservatives say that's no accident, pointing to strong innovation in areas like AI, powerful U.S. dollar, and a lighter regulatory touch that's fueling business growth and mergers. They argue pro-growth policies are keeping America the top destination for global money, reinforcing its economic dominance. Ken Lorman reporting.
2: This is SRN News. Republicans and Democrats remain far apart on a lot of issues of morality. Michael Harrington has results of a new study.
5: A new Gallup poll asks Americans whether they deem certain behaviors or practices morally acceptable, and the difference when it comes to political parties is stark. 73% of Democrats think abortion is morally acceptable, compared to just 18% of Republicans. 83% of Democrats see no problem with sex outside of marriage versus 46% of GOP members. And 60% of Democrats view transgenderism as morally acceptable. Only 5% of Republicans agree. Michael Harrington reporting.
2: The new president of the Southern Baptist Convention is concerned about efforts by some to move America's largest Protestant denomination in a more liberal direction. Willie Rice, senior pastor at Calvary Church in Clearwater, Florida, has warned about SBC leadership moving to the left on issues ranging from race and gender to immigration. This is SRN News. It took a Texas sheriff and a posse to track down this fugitive, even though, as Ben Thomas explains, it didn't involve any train robbers, sidewinders, or cattle rustlers, just a giraffe called Gracie.
6: Giraffes are not particularly vocal, but they do run. Though Gracie is thought to have more wandered off from a private ranch in the Texas Hill Country about 2 weeks ago. Now, the Rayall County Sheriff reports an aerial search finally located the three-year-old about 4 miles south. Owner Vic Jones contacted a veterinarian and began putting together a team to bring the giraffe safely back to Cedar Hollow Ranch, about 100 miles west of San Antonio. And while that will take some work, Jones says Gracie is in good shape, standing there deep in the Texas Hill Country, swishing her tail. I'm Ben Thomas.
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In John chapter 3, Jesus and a Pharisee named Nicodemus had a talk about what it meant to be born again. Jesus said this in verses 14 through 17. As Moses lifted up the serpent in the wilderness, even so must the Son of Man be lifted up, so that whoever believes in him will have eternal life. For God so loved the world, he gave his only begotten Son, that whoever believes in him shall not perish, but have eternal life. For God did not send the Son into the world to judge the world, but that the world might be saved through him.

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God gives power to the faint, and to him who has no might, he increases strength. Even youths shall faint and be weary, and young men shall fall exhausted. But they who wait for the Lord shall renew their strength. They shall mount up with wings like eagles. 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
1: SRN News, I'm Mary Rose. The U.S. dispatched hundreds of rescue workers to help the Venezuelan government as the injured overwhelmed hospitals and the death toll rose to 920. And the Pentagon sent two ships, transport planes, and helicopters.
2: Nazareth Jimenez is a La Guaira resident with missing family members. She says, "We call on the government and countries around the world to help us. Look, we need machines here. Human strength is not enough. We can't remove those structures without them." Citizens dug through the rubble of their homes and said they have seen few state rescue teams in the areas hit hardest by the devastating 7.2 and 7.5 magnitude quakes Wednesday. Omar Reis lost family in the quake. More than 20 of my relatives have died here. And in the Caribbean area in Tanaguarena, I've been left practically alone in this world. I'm Haya Pinjwani.
1: 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Secretary of State Marco Rubio said Israel and Lebanon had reached a framework agreement aimed at achieving lasting peace and security.
3: We believe today is the first step in that journey. And the first step is sometimes the hardest step, but it's the one we're taking together today.
1: The agreement calls for the implementation of ceasefire between the two nations. That ceasefire is contingent on a complete cessation of fire by the terrorist group Hezbollah. Forecasters are warning that the eastern U.S. will be hotter than the 4th of July in the coming week. The massive heat wave should hit the U.S. this weekend, sending temperatures into the triple digits that could last through Independence Day. This is SRN News. A new ranking of countries where religious persecution is severe.
4: When it comes to government restrictions on faith, the Pew Research Center puts Afghanistan number one. Ever since the Taliban took control when the U.S. military pulled out, persecution, especially of Christians, has gone through the roof. In fact, most of the names on the worst list are majority Muslim nations, in particular those in the Middle East. Other chief offenders include China, Russia, Indonesia, and Vietnam. Michael Harrington reporting.
1: An independent minor league baseball team in Pennsylvania has forfeited a game because players refused to wear a special gay pride jersey. The Atlantic League Pro Baseball's York Revolution were planning to hold their 11th annual Pride Night event last week with the Southern Maryland Blue Crabs, but the Revolution announced the day of the game that it wouldn't be played. Sports leagues across the country have embraced the LGBT agenda. A backlash among players and fans has been rising. This is SRN News. A poll worker says two federal officers visited her at a voting location during New York's primaries to confront her about a social media post she'd written criticizing the ICE officer who fatally shot Renee Good in Minneapolis.
5: Months after she made a post on social media, poll worker Paige Lynn Gonier was approached by ICE workers while she was at a polling station in Syracuse. Co-worker Shalia Millage caught the moment on video.
6: And they're bringing her a warning.
5: Gonier says the officers accused her of doxing Jonathan Ross, the ICE officer who shot and killed Renee Good in Minneapolis.
7: They were insisting that I sign the form,
5: which she refused to do. A Homeland Security spokesperson says that Gonier's post included the agent's address.
7: I'm leaving it up because I am firm on my right of free speech.
5: I'm Lisa Dwyer.
1: More details at SRNnews.com. 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

0: first in the news, Palestinian Authority President Mahmoud Abbas has announced presidential elections will be held in 2027, though no specific date has been set. The announcement came via official decree reported by the Palestinian news agency Wafa. Abbas, aged 90, limits decision-making to his tight inner circle and rarely leaves his headquarters in the city of Ramallah, except to travel abroad. The Times of Israel reports Abbas and the Palestinian Authority are under mounting pressure from the United States, the European Union, and Arab states to implement reforms and hold elections amid widespread accusations of corruption, political stagnation, and the body's declining legitimacy among Palestinians. You know, the last time Palestinians held elections was 20 years ago in 2006. Hamas won that election, and the result was a violent civil war that ultimately split Gaza from the West Bank. Even today, Hamas continues to poll surprisingly well among Palestinians, and depending on who they face, they could very well win again. That's one reason many observers believe Abbas has remained in power for so long. While the elections might sound like a step toward reform, they also carry the very real possibility of bringing Hamas back to power, a risk that could have significant consequences for both the Palestinian territories, Israel, and the world.
1: There's a word that runs through the Hebrew Bible so often and in so many contexts that the English translation has never quite known what to do with it. The Hebrew word is nephesh, and depending on where you encounter it, your English Bible could render it as soul, or life, or person, or self, or even a part of the body, the throat, or even your appetite, nephesh. That range is not a translation problem to be embarrassed about. In fact, it's a clue. Nephesh is doing something in Hebrew thought that the English word soul, that's what nephesh means, soul, with all its borrowed Greek philosophical understanding, was never built to carry. The Hebrew, it has its own connotations of this word nephesh, which we often translate as soul. So before we can understand what Moses means when he commands Israel to love the Lord with all their nephesh, with all their soul, we have to let go of some assumptions. And that's what we're talking about. We're talking about the Shema. We're talking about, Hear, O Israel, the Lord our God, the Lord is one. And we're saying, that's when Moses says, you should love the Lord your God with all your heart, soul, and might or strength. When most of us hear the word soul, you know, we hear something Greek before we hear something Hebrew. We hear Plato, the philosopher's idea of the immortal, the immaterial essence trapped inside of a physical body, the real you, the ghostly and eternal, temporarily housed in flesh that will eventually fall away and release it. That picture has shaped centuries of Western religious imagination, and it has quietly worked its way into how Christians read their Bible, even in places where the biblical text isn't saying anything like that at all. That's what we want to talk about today. Nephesh, or soul, doesn't mean the ghost that's hiding inside of a machine. The first time that the word appears in the scriptures, it's not describing something that's added to the human body. It's describing the human body alive. Genesis 2 tells us that God formed the man from the dust of the ground and breathed into his nostrils the breath of life. And the man became a nephesh haya, a living soul. In the older translations, or more precisely, a living being. The breath of God enters the dust, and the result, the whole result, dust and breath together, is called nephesh. Not a soul inserted into a body, but a body animated by the breath of God that is the soul, the whole, undivided, and alive. This matters enormously for how we hear the Shema. Hear, O Israel, the Lord our God, the Lord is one. When Moses says to love the Lord your God with all your nephesh, your soul, he is not asking for devotion from some detached spiritual component while the rest of you, the body,

0: the appetites, the daily physical existence remains exempt. He's actually asking for the love of your whole living self. There is no part of you that nefesh leaves out. This is a very Jewish concept. The range of meanings nefesh carries across the Hebrew Bible bears this out. In Genesis, the word is used for animals too. Every living creature, every nefesh chaya that moves on earth. Now, this is not because scripture is collapsing the distinction between humans and animals, but because nefesh at its root means a living, breathing thing. It's alive itself, embodied. In other passages, nefesh refers to a person's throat or neck. Why? Of all things for nefesh to describe, why the throat or the neck? Well, that's the place where breath physically passes in and out of the body. The most literal location of life's coming and going. The Psalms speak of the nefesh thirsting, the nefesh hungering, the nefesh panting like a deer for streams of water, the soul. This is not a metaphorical language for some abstract spiritual yearning floating free of the body. It's the language of a whole embodied person, the person who gets thirsty, who gets hungry, who pants for breath, experiencing longing in the fullest, most physical sense available to human language, nefesh. And this is precisely why nefesh is also repeatedly simply translated as life. Save my nefesh, as the psalmist cries out. Save my life. He flees for his nefesh. He flees for his life. When scripture wants to talk about the totality of a person's existence, the whole bundle of breath and blood and need and longing and will that makes a person, nefesh is the word it reaches for. Not a fragment of you, not the spiritual residue left over once the physical is subtracted. Nefesh is all of you. This is the background against which Moses commands, love the Lord your God with all your soul, your nefesh. Set this beside lev, like we talked about last week in the previous episode. Lev is the Hebrew word for heart. Heart in Hebrew thought is the center of will, intention, and thought, the place where decisions are made and orientations are set. But see, nefesh is something different and complementary to lev. If lev, the heart, is the steering wheel, nefesh is the whole vehicle in motion. The entire embodied, breathing, and hungering, longing life of the person moving through the world. To love the Lord your God with all your heart is to have your inner orientation set toward him. To love him with all of your nefesh is for that love to claim your whole existence, your physical life, your appetites, your longings, the totality of what it means for you to be alive at all. And this is where the Shema becomes uncomfortable in exactly the way it should be. Because if nefesh means your whole life, your actual breathing, eating, working, longing existence, then loving God with all of your nefesh is not a request for an interior feeling that can be kept separate from how you live. It's actually a claim on everything that you are. Your nefesh thirsts, the psalmist says. And that thirst, that whole embodied longing, belongs to who? God. Your nefesh can be in trouble, in danger, in anguish. And Moses is saying that even in the chambers where life is most desperately physically at stake, love for God claims that ground as well. There's no private compartment of bodily need or longing for self-preservation that stands outside the command. Nefesh leaves nothing out because nefesh, by definition in Hebrew, it is the whole of you. It's everything and alive. This is also not incidentally why nefesh becomes the word scripture uses when life itself is on the line. The phrase pursuing someone's nefesh means hunting them to kill them. to save a nefesh, is to save a life from death. When the Shema asks for love with all of your nefesh, it stands in continuity with a later, harder demand that Jesus will make using exactly this conceptual frame, that whoever would save his life, the direct concept of nefesh here, must first be willing to lose it for his sake. The love that the Shema demands is not a love that costs nothing. It's a love that claims the very thing a person would otherwise spend every instinct protecting, which is what? Life itself. And here we return to the question that has run through this whole entire series. The distance between religion practiced outwardly and relationship inhabited from the center of self. Now, listen, when we come back, we're going to continue this conversation on nefesh, which is often translated as soul. And we're going to see, again, this concept that the distance between the book of Leviticus and Deuteronomy. And we're going to see that, again, it wasn't an accident where Deuteronomy is talking about the heart, the soul, and the might of our love for God. While Leviticus, again, is showing us this sacrificial system, we're going to see the distance, but how God collapses that distance and why both are important. So stick around.
1: How we understand the Bible really matters, and a big part of that is how we view Israel in God's plan.
0: Yes, Steve, exactly. And Israel plays such an important role in the scriptures. And that's why at this year's Friends of Israel's Proclaim Conference, we're going to be looking at a biblical case for Zionism. We're going to be asking a crucial question. Why should Christians care about Israel today? Because see, how you view Israel actually impacts how you understand all of Scripture.
1: And I'm excited about this conference because it isn't just about current events or politics.
0: No, actually, it's all about God's promises. See, if God keeps his promises to Israel, we can trust him to keep his promises to us. And that's why this issue matters so deeply, not just for us here at Friends of Israel, but for every believer.
1: It truly comes down to knowing God rightly, knowing his word, and responding to what he loves.
0: And that's why we want you to join us as we study a biblical case for Zionism, July 17th and 18th in Winona Lake, Indiana, August 14th and 15th in Lancaster, Pennsylvania, or October 16th and 17th in Richmond, Virginia.
1: If you've missed those dates, don't fear. You can find out more about our Proclaim conferences and check those dates at foiradio.org. Again, that's foiradio.org.
0: Welcome back, everybody. We are talking about the Shema from Deuteronomy chapter 6. Last week, we looked at the concept of loving the Lord your God with all of your heart, in Hebrew, lev. This week, we're looking at loving the Lord your God with all of your soul, which we're talking about this word nefesh, which is for soul. But really what it encapsulates is our whole self, our whole living being. And again, Leviticus is not absent from this picture as we're looking at Deuteronomy and we're looking at the heart and the soul. The sacrificial system deals constantly in the language of nefesh. The life of the animal is given in the place of the life of the worshiper. The blood that is the nefesh, it says, poured out as atonement in Leviticus chapter 17, verse 11. In fact, Leviticus 17 says it absolutely plainly, the nefesh of every creature is its blood. The entire logic of substitutionary sacrifice rests on this equation, life given for life, nefesh for nefesh. So when an Israelite brought the lamb to the altar, the ritual was never meant to be merely procedural. It was meant to dramatize what life and death and the cost of sin actually meant. Nefesh was given so that nefesh could be spared. But here is the danger Moses is naming when he calls Israel to love the Lord their God with all of their nefesh. A person can participate in that entire sacrificial drama of Leviticus, bring the animal, watch the blood, walk away ritually clean, and still withhold their whole life from the God the ritual was pointing toward. The lamb's nefesh can be surrendered on the altar, while the worshiper's own nefesh remains exactly where it always was, oriented towards self-preservation, self-interest, the protection of one's own breath and appetite and longing, untouched by what the sacrifice was supposed to mean. And this is the gap between the practice and the heart that produced it. Leviticus can be performed by a nephesh, a life, that has never once been surrendered to the God Leviticus exists to honor. See, the Shema, "Hear, O Israel, the Lord our God, the Lord is one," closes that gap by refusing to let love remain theoretical. It will not be love with all your heart, full stop, as though the interorientation alone satisfies the command while your actual physical breathing existence goes on serving other masters. No, heart and nephesh, heart and life and might together, Moses stacks them precisely because love that does not reach into your whole life, your appetites, your fears, your instinct for self-preservation is not yet the love the covenant requires. See, the heart sets the direction and the nephesh is the whole self walking in it. And this is also why the great commandment, when Jesus repeats it centuries later, loses none of its force and adds soul to the list that already includes heart, as though to make doubly sure no one mistakes love for God as a matter of sentiment alone. Love that has not reached your own nephesh, your appetites, your fears, your daily embodied existence, the life you would otherwise spend protecting at all costs, has not yet reached far enough. See, the command was never asking for a feeling that kept safety upstairs while the life downstairs went on as before. It was asking for everything that breathes in you. See, Moses stood before a generation that had nearly lost their lives more than once in the wilderness for the sake of self-preservation, for fear, for hunger, for thirst, for the desperate animal instinct to survive at any cost, even the cost of trusting God. And when he tells them that instinct, that whole embodied self that fears and hungers and longs and clings to its own breath, that belongs to him, to God too. Not just your thoughts, not just your private devotion, your whole being, your whole life, nephesh. See, next time in our final episode, we're going to see exactly what happens when Israel fails to give God exactly that heart and nephesh both. Across the centuries of monarchy and how the prophets and Jeremiah and Ezekiel began to speak of a day when God himself would not merely command this wholehearted love, but create it, writing his law, not on stone tablets, but on the very nephesh and lev, the life and the heart of his people. And that's what we're going to talk about next week as we wrap up our series. That's all about Me'od, to go even beyond what we've been talking about, to love the Lord your God with all your heart, with all of your life, your nephesh, your soul, and with all of your might or very being itself.

0: Now, Apples of Gold, a dramatic reading from the life and ministry of Holocaust survivor Zvi Kalischer.
1: For many months, I had not seen the ultra-Orthodox from the Lubavitch movement. They try to convince people that their late leader, Rabbi Menachem Mendel Schneerson from New York, was Messiah. I was wondering whether they had left for good, until recently when I heard a knock on my door. Several ultra-Orthodox men stood outside with one of their well-known rabbis. A few years earlier, this rabbi had argued with me on a crowded bus and shouted at me concerning my faith. He did not know upon whose door he had knocked, and was greatly surprised when I answered. "We have come to visit you," he said. With him were two young assistants, whom he was instructing in how to witness to people about Rabbi Schneerson. "What news do you bring?" I asked. "Important news," said one of the young men. They began to speak about Rabbi Schneerson, about whom many in Israel no longer want to hear. "Do you believe he is the true Messiah?" one asked. "You have believed a lie," I replied. Nervously, the men looked at the rabbi. "Did you hear what he said about our holy Messiah?" Then one asked me, "Why do you speak against such a holy one?" "You are worshipping blindness," I said, "and you will become spiritually blind as your teacher has become." "And how do you know you follow the truth?" "Because I follow the Bible. I believe only in Almighty God as is written in the Bible. Is the Bible not holy enough for you? And do you pray from the depths of your heart or from prayer books?" "We pray from prayer books. How do you know how to pray without a prayer book?" "I pray before the Lord from my heart." I showed them the important passage of Deuteronomy 6, verse 4, where it is written, "Hear, O Israel, the Lord our God, the Lord is one. You shall love the Lord your God with all your heart, with all your soul, and with all your strength. And these words which I command you today shall be in your heart." They recite these verses many times each day, but they do not understand what they say because they read so quickly. We had a nice conversation, and I gave them a piece of cake and a cup of coffee. The hospitality surprised them. One young man remarked, "We know you are against us, yet you receive us warmly as friends. Why?" "I believe in Almighty God," I said. "With him there is no hatred, only love." Then the students wanted to know how I came to believe in Jesus. So I told them. It was a great opportunity for me to explain the true way of salvation. I opened my Bible and read to them what is written about the Lord Jesus in the Old Testament, particularly Isaiah 53. They listened, reading along with me, while glancing at the rabbi, waiting to see what he would do. But he did nothing. Then he said, "It would be better if we left." "Why? We are reading the Bible. Is it forbidden to read the Bible?" But they left telling me, "We want to see you again. Please pray they return and that we can have another conversation about the Lord."
0: 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That number is 888-343-6940. Again, that's 888-343-6940. As we close, I want to thank our radio team, host and teacher Chris Katulka, executive producer Lisa Small, associate producer Sarah Fern, engineer Bob Beebe, program editor Jeremy Strong, and Apples of Gold was voiced by the late Mike Kellogg. I'm Steve Conover, executive director of the Friends of Israel. 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
3: Our guest today has celebrated his 33rd anniversary with the ministry Focus on the Family. And Jim Daly has a personal journey going from family to orphan to adoption to the head of an international Christian organization dedicated to helping families thrive. Jim, I'm so glad you're here with us today.
4: It's great to be with you, Jill. Thank you.
3: Well, thank you very, very much. We're so happy to have you and Focus on the Family. I'm very interested in your personal story. Can you share with us what happened to you as a youth?
4: Yeah, you know, it's interesting because it's, you know, for me, growing up in the 60s, as a little kid, I started, you know, elementary school like in 66, 67. But, you know, for me, I was kind of ahead of the dysfunctional family curve. I was already in it, and my mom and dad weren't doing well. My mom had given up alcohol when she was pregnant with me. My dad couldn't give it up, and it destroyed our family. So when I was five, they divorced. My mom then, you know, worked two, three jobs to keep enough food on the table. We moved, I think, every year. I think I was in seven different elementary schools. And in that process, my mom remarried, but she remarried a really horrible guy that loved her, but didn't like the kids very much. And a year and a half later, my mom died of cancer when I was 9 years old. Hank, the stepdad, we got home from the funeral. He walked out of the master bedroom with his bags packed and said, you know, I can't take raising kids that I really didn't care about. So he jumped in a cab and ran back to San Francisco where he came from. And then I ended up in foster care for about a year. My bio dad came back into my life with a little bit of a wince. For those listeners who grew up in an alcoholic home, it was like, dad, dad, like which dad was going to show up for us? And my sister and I did make the decision to move back in with him to get out of a horrific foster family that we were living with. And it wasn't a good year. He still was struggling with drinking. And then my sister turned 18. I was 11, and I had to tell my dad I didn't think I should live with them anymore. I ended up moving in with my 19-year-old brother, and that had its own set of circumstances. But I lived with him through junior high and high school. He went through two or three marriages during that time, and it did give me a profound idea of a variety of family formation types, let me tell you.
3: With all of that happening, where was the change in your spiritual life?
4: Yeah, I love that question. I had a great football coach, Paul Morrow, who died a couple of years ago. I was privileged to speak at his funeral in Phoenix, Arizona. Back then, we were all in Southern California. He was my sophomore football coach, called me out. I played quarterback. He took a boy and made a man out of me. And in doing so, a big part of that was paying for me to go to a fellowship, a Christian athletes camp. And he and his wife, Joyce, were just so caring. They'd have me over to their home frequently and have tacos together, game night together. Kind of gave me an idea of what a family should function like. And he was really instrumental, very soft in his spiritual prodding, but, you know, he would talk to me about God, about the Lord, about what it means to make a commitment to him. And then going to that FCA camp, that's where I said, okay, I yield, and I accepted Christ as my Savior. I wobbled. I was 15 years old living with my brother. Friday night football games, I say to my brother, what time you want me to come home? And he'd say, you know, 2-3 in the morning. And I thought, wow, I'll try to stay out that late. But I had absolutely no boundaries around me in that regard. I was basically an adult by the time I was, you know, 13, 14 years old. So that taught me a lot. It taught me a lot about people, about sin, about my sin nature. But it did give me an appetite to pursue God. And probably, I would say at 22, my last year in college, I really grabbed a hold of that commitment I made at 15 and personalized it and became a what I would describe as a true convicted follower of Christ.
3: What was your school in college?
4: Well, I went to Cal State San Bernardino for 3 years, and I spent a year and a half at Waseda University in Japan studying business and language. So desene.
3: It wasn't actually necessarily a Christian school that you were at.
4: No. I went to secular school, went to business school. I mean, when an orphan kid's back is up against the wall, what we think about is how do we feed ourselves tonight? So for me, being in college, it was, okay, I'm going to do a business degree. I'm going to make enough money to take care of me and hopefully a family someday. And that was the goal. And even as a Christian, I mean, I maintained that kind of drive toward making sure my needs were met in that way. I mean, there were nights, you know, I didn't have food to eat. And that's a weird thing to think about living in America. I remember one Christmas break, and when I was in college, I had to petition the school to allow me to stay in the dorms, even though they were shutting everything down. And they came back and said, you know, you can stay, but there won't be any electricity on. So basically, you'll be in the dark at night. And I had no option. All I could do was say, okay, that'd be great. And I remember running around Cal State San Bernardino with a flashlight, you know, trying to just live for 3 weeks while everybody was off campus. It was a little eerie, actually, very lonely.
3: Yeah. Oh, I can imagine. You know, I do believe there's a listener with us today who's experienced perhaps the roughness of that growing up days without parents who cared, without parents who were not drunk half the time. What would you say to them right now? How would they change that life for them?
4: Yeah, you know, one of the difficulties, Jill, is when I speak, I'll have a line of men particularly that are older guys who will say to me one by one, how did you not become resentful? How are you not angry? And that's the most difficult question to answer because I think it's beyond my ability. I think that really is the grace of God. And you have to lean into Him in order to get what you need filled in the emptiness of your heart. These people that are fathers, our mothers, who may not have known how to raise us, how to love us, how to put their arm around us, and how to encourage us as kids. Things that maybe most of us as Christian parents particularly hopefully do every day. But that generation, they were different. They struggled showing affection. And I would only encourage them to let go of that, not to hold that resentment, allow the Lord to heal that heart, and to truly become the Father, the Abba Father that they're seeking. The Lord is there ready to do that. And boy, I have so many stories where God has spoken to my heart about a situation I was in and hearing very clearly from Him in the quietness of my heart, what direction to go, etc. And that is where you want to be with the Lord. Nothing fills that hole in your heart like God. Even a good dad won't fill all of those spaces. And so you got to let go. It's like that old saying, you know, if you drink a cup of poison, it kills you. And so much of that bitterness is that cup of poison. It doesn't affect the person giving it to you. It's you as you're drinking it, you know. So don't take the poison.
3: Don't take the poison. I think you have a great response for the listener. You said that no matter how torn up the road has already been or how pothole infested it may look ahead, nothing is impossible for God.
4: So true.
3: That is, and it's but it's also very hard to believe for many of the listeners today.
4: Yeah, and I can appreciate that. And it's not like a magic wand, and things take time, and that healing takes time. And that's something we need to recognize. But, you know, He doesn't give us a spirit of fear. He is there with us. He is close to the brokenhearted and saves those crushed in spirit. It's almost a precursor. If you want to be truly known by the Lord and truly committed to Him, I think the valleys are where you learn who you are. If you're honest with yourself, it's where you learn the biggest lessons in life. I've known a lot of mountaintop Christians who, to a large degree, I don't really trust because I don't know that they know who they are. They've only lived from success to success. And I think it blinds us as to who we are inside, our sin nature, those very things that can cripple us. for that reason, I would encourage the listeners to seek the Lord in the valleys, because he's there with us. And it's just like Paul wrote about suffering leading eventually to hope and faith. And there is a role for suffering in this life, I do believe, as a sufferer, you know. And I think we can find joy in those places. And I think, Jill, this is the most exciting thing to me. If you can imagine the Father's heart, you know, that the Lord must smile when a person who is down turns toward him, even though all his or her circumstances look horrible, and yet they can find a way to say to the Lord, I love you. I trust you in this moment. I don't know what's going on, but God, I'm going to walk with you. That would put a smile on my face as an earthly father if my son or daughter said that to me in their darkest moments. What it must make God feel like, that he knows he has us. When we can express that with sincerity, he knows he has our heart.
3: You call us children of God. It's our Father. We're his daughter. We're his son. And sometimes that concept of Sunday school Jesus doesn't grow up with us as adults. Mm. We think, okay, that was a good Bible story. But the reality is, we grow in Jesus. We grow with God. And he is an amazing God. He is just, absolutely. He loves us no matter how many mistakes. You think about your parents. You think about the struggles you had as a kid. You weren't loved for everything you did. You had people walk away from you as a child. But we need to understand that God knows everything about us and loves us no matter what and forgives us.
4: Yeah. And I think too, even that FCA camp I went to, the guest speaker, I think he was a former quarterback for the San Diego Chargers. And I can't remember his name. It was so many years ago. And that wasn't what was important. What he said was, have men let you down? Has your father let you down? Has your stepfather let you down? I mean, I thought he was talking directly at me, like somehow he had my dossier. And I think that's the point for me. Every adult male that was close to me let me down in some way. It was my alcoholic father who couldn't hold himself together to keep the family going. It was my bizarre stepfather who was not very kind toward us. And then, you know, then the foster father who was bizarre. He told the social worker I had tried to kill him, and it was a bald-faced lie. I was 9 years old, and I asked her, how did I try to kill him? And she told me that I had tried to push him off a cliff. And I said, but we live in Morongo Valley. Am I the only one that realizes there's no cliff around? So I walked away from those experiences thinking men just can't be truthful. They can't be trusted. They can't be honest. But there was something that protected my heart. And I think that was the hand of the Lord, just protecting the innocence within me to say, it's okay. These people carry their own baggage. Even as a child, I had a deep sense that I didn't own their stuff. I can't explain why, but I didn't feel any guilt about my dad's situation or my stepdad or my foster dad. These were problems that they had, and I had a really basic understanding of that. Their problems are not from me. And that's another good point for the listeners. You know, you got to get to that point where it's not your fault. These are people, adults in your life making choices, and maybe not so good choices, if I could say it that bluntly. But a little illustration, Jill, is so funny in a way. I mean, I was going through a painful time here at Focus. I became president. We had the 08 real estate bubble. We had to lay off people over time. It was 600 people over about a 3-year period of time that we had to trim down. And I remember one of the last tranches of layoffs, and they're painful. I mean, I couldn't sleep. It's 2-3 in the morning. I'm praying down in my basement. And I just remember Dr. Dobson talking about calling his dad when he had difficulty in the early days of Focus. And I remember lamenting in the basement 2-3 in the morning. I wish I had a father, Lord, that I could call. How come I don't have a dad I can call and ask what to do? And I remember in my spirit, as clear as could be, with tonal quality, it was like I heard, haven't I been a good father?
3: Ah, I love it. Whew. Oh, Jim.
4: I mean,
3: Jim,
4: I fell on my face and I said, you have been the most awesome dad anyone could have. I mean, it was like he cared.
3: Of course he cares.
4: And, you know, here I'm sitting as the president focused on the family. Haven't I been a good dad? Do you remember you were the orphan kid? Haven't I provided for you? Haven't I taken care of you? Don't you have a wonderful family? You know, it was like, wow, why was I saying that? I'd much rather be tapped into the heavenly father than an earthly dad when it comes to getting wisdom.
3: That's a precious story. You know, we're going to take a very short break. Don't go far, because Jim Daly, our guest today, has so much more to share with us on Choose Life Radio.
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3: 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It's really what strengthened him to the point of being ready to serve as president of Focus on the Family. Thank you again, Jim, for sharing your own personal story with us today.
4: Oh, Jill, it's a privilege. You know, I feel like God owns all of our stories. They're his. We just have to walk them.
3: Yeah, that's very true. Share with us the excitement that you have, the energy, the work, and the family that are teaming up with you at Focus on the Family.
4: Well, there's so much happening right now. It does. It makes me skip into work every day because it's so exciting. But, you know, we've kind of concentrate on five core areas. When you think of focus, you can get lost in everything that we're doing, but it's evangelism. And last year we had about 170,000 people come to Christ through all the efforts here at Focus. I'm happy to say it's like 30,000 children through Adventures in Odyssey and other kids programs, the magazines we have for kids, about 30,000 of them came to Christ last year. So that's all fun. And then marriage, parenting, advocacy for children, which includes the option ultrasound program, putting ultrasound machines in the clinics, which I know you're familiar with. And then finally, engaging the culture. And I would say in that space, what I'm reading in the New Testament, 2 Timothy 2:22 to the end, is it's not about wagging a finger at people. It's really about staying true on the principles, well-rooted in truth, and talking with gentleness toward the non-believer to help them really escape the snare of the enemy. That's exactly what 2 Timothy says. And to treat them with that kindness and gentleness, because I've never heard a testimony where someone has said, you know, the Christians were so hard on me. They were treated me so poorly. I decided to become one of them. It's never that. It's always, you know, they love me even though I showed them hate. You know, they express kindness toward me even though I was very disparaging toward them. Also in that very same area of the text where it says to endure evil patiently. And I don't know that we do that very well anymore in this social media environment. We're quick to give a word, quick to respond, quick to be angry. I think when we're dealing in the cultural space, we got to put on the armor and the fruit of the Spirit and go to work. And like I once had a discussion with David Horowitz, the former communist who became a kind of aggressive conservative. He's a secular Jewish man now, but he said to me, you know, Jim, don't you know you're in an alley fight and the other side has switchblades? I said, oh, of course, David, I'm not stupid, but our weapons are love, joy, peace, goodness, kindness, and mercy. And I remember he pushed back from the table and went, wow, those aren't very good weapons. I think Jesus got the same kind of treatment from the Pharisees, right?
3: Yes.
4: Those aren't very good weapons.
3: Yes, we can take you down. That is amazing that you had that kind of conversation and you could come out with those powerful things that God allows us to use to win others to him.
4: Yeah, I've seen it working in the LGBTQ community, within the abortion community, wonderful stories of people's hearts changing and breaking. And, you know, again, you just stand on the truth, but do it with kindness. And if they spit at you, keep going in kindness, and it breaks the human heart. And I think the Lord has put us together, our spiritual DNA. He knows us. I think that's why he gave us those instructions, because he knows if you continually show love to a person, that eventually their heart breaks. Then it's cracked open for the Holy Spirit to do his work.
3: Focus on the Family's been doing an event called See Life. How many years have you been doing this program?
4: I think we started in 19 in New York, in Times Square was the first one where we showed a live ultrasound of Abby Johnson's baby. That was an amazing event. Again, the Lord just saying, show him the baby. We don't need to say a lot more. Just show him the baby.
3: That's so true.
4: And we did it. And the whole area just went to a hush. Horn stopped honking. It was amazing. And people heard that baby's heartbeat, boom, boom, boom, boom, boom, boom. And people started to cry. I mean, it was awesome. It was a God moment. It's an amazing experience to show people what is going on inside that mother's womb. And beyond that, we're hoping that we can collaborate with the pregnancy resource centers. They need to be the champions in their city and their states, but we want to get around them and help to provide a host of services through hospitals that can provide discounted or pro bono medical services for birthing, all the way into job training, job placement, all the things that a woman needs to make the right decision so that she has the support around her to make that decision. And we're going to ramp up the game.
3: It's a man as well. If you can, in a situation at a pregnancy center, if you can invite the man in, usually he is absolutely done when he sees that little heart beating and that little baby moving, you know.
4: And you've experienced that. You've seen it happen.
3: Oh, my goodness. It's just such a wonderful experience. And I know that centers all over America are hoping to have an ultrasound machine. You guys have been so generous with making that available through Focus on the Family. Thank you for doing that.
4: Well, the donors have been so kind to rally to that call. And they, you know, again, I think that's where the credit lies. We can create the engine that makes it go, but they put the fuel in it and the Lord reaps the harvest. And it's been a great mechanism. I think we're almost 500,000 babies saved through that program. So it's exciting. That's why it's so much fun. And, you know, I hope, Jill, and what I was going to say, that over the arc of time here, the next 10 years, those states that support life, that there'll be a tangible difference in terms of families being able to thrive in that environment. And then the death states, I'm hoping, much like early Rome, they'll be able to look at those thriving states that support life and go, you know what? We need more of what they've got. Think of this. Think of women and men can see the way they're helped in these other states where the Christian church reaches out. Now we're back to first, second century Rome, where the Christians are growing exponentially simply because they're taking care of their neighbor. Wouldn't that be nice?
3: Oh, yes. That would be and should be. One of the things about pregnancy centers I'd like to share with our listener is that they are absolutely free for the woman who comes in. Talk a little bit about how that must feel for Focus on the Family as you give a ultrasound machine to a center. You must be absolutely so excited about it. We are.
4: The collaborative effort is what I get excited about. The fact that you do have generous people who give money to support that effort. And then we're able to turn around and bless a center to put that 3D, 4D ultrasound into that facility. The best part though, Jill, and you, again, you've experienced this more than me, but just a while back, I met a 7-year-old girl whose mom got the ultrasound, one of the machines we put in, and she made that choice to have the baby, not to abort the baby. And to see that little girl, to give that little girl a hug, to hear her just loving life. She said we had her at an event that Focus had, and we were at a very nice hotel. And she said, this is a pretty expensive hotel. You think someday I could buy it? I'm like, that's exactly what I want to hear from you. And it was so beautiful. And it, on the other end of that, when I'm talking to people I know that support abortion, they cannot rationalize for me the justification for doing that. Think of 63 million people who have been terminated that we're not going to be able to know, that we're not going to be able to value and to get the value from great ideas. Doctors, lawyers, pilots, the whole bit, the amount of intellectual property that's in 63 million people. Think of that. The bottom line for us at Focus, I know you share this as well. Every human life has inestimable worth. There's so much work that needs to be done in the culture, Jill, around all of that. Preserving life, I think the cascading effect of the 73 decision with Roe versus Wade is one of the reasons we see a degrading of how we treat life. These school shootings, the other things that are occurring, I think they're connected. You cannot be a valueless, virtueless society and then expect people to act with values and virtues. And, you know, even going back to my testimony at the very beginning, and I thought to myself, wow, these groups, ACLU, others that would be horribly infringed upon, that my football coach in public school would have led me to the Lord, paid for me to go to a fellowship, a Christian athletes camp. He told me one time, maybe 600 boys he had led to the Lord through, you know, all different ways, but that they would not be on drugs, not becoming alcoholics, that that was more acceptable than them encountering God and embracing God. We got to get the culture to think differently. A person who embraces Christ, who wants to live a life of goodness, of service, of love, joy, peace, goodness, and mercy. What is wrong with that to these people that fight against people that want to believe in God? I would say we'd have fewer school shootings if we had more Christian teachers who were helping children who are struggling, knowing that they're valued, that they're made in the image of God. Imagine that. If they had that kind of attitude, I think we'd see far less violence occurring. So I know that's controversial, but I believe it.
3: Absolutely. Jim Daly, you have been a wonderful guest today. I thank you so much for joining us right here on Choose Life Radio.
4: Thank you, Jill. Thank you so much. This is really fun. Good talking to you.
3: It has been a delight to have Jim Daly with us. I'm Jill Taylor. I look forward to seeing you next week at Choose Life Radio.
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1: This is the Alaska Department of Fish and Game and King Salmon with an update for permit holders in the Knack Knack, Kwajak, and Ugashik districts, and an announcement for permit holders in the Egigic district. The time is 3 p.m. and the date is Friday, June 26th. In the Knack Knack, Kwajak district, the Knack Knack River escapement on June 25th was 9,800, and the midnight to 2 p.m. count today was 6,800 for a total of 17,800. The Kwajak River total escapement is 700 fish. In the Egigic district, commercial fishing will be open to drift gillnet gear for 5 hours from 9:15 a.m. until 2:15 p.m. on Saturday, June 27th. Commercial fishing with set gillnet gear will open for 8 hours from 9:15 a.m. until 5:15 p.m. on Saturday, June 27th. In the Ugashik district, the counting tower began counting at 8 a.m. this morning. The in-river test fishery indicates some fish passage into the river. Cumulative harvest through June 25th is 635,000 fish. Permit holders in the Knack-Knack, Kwajak, Egigic, and Ugashik districts should stand by at 3 p.m. on Saturday, June 27th for the next possible announcement. This has been the Alaska Department of Fish and Game and King Salmon.
2: This is the Alaska Department of Fish and Game in Dillingham with an announcement regarding commercial fishing in the Nooshiegek District. This is Westside Salmon Announcement Number 10, issued Friday, June 26th at 3 p.m. The Nooshiegek River King Salmon Escapement was 2009 yesterday for a cumulative of 8,249. The Sockeye Salmon Escapement was 201,000 yesterday for a cumulative of 557,000. An additional 112,000 fish not apportioned to species have been counted between midnight and noon today. The Wood River Sockeye Salmon Daily Escapement was 64,410 yesterday and 115,000 through 1 p.m. today for a cumulative of 348,000. An aerial survey today estimated 650,000 sockeye salmon in the Nooshiegek River and an additional 300,000 in the Wood River. Based on the current escapement, the escapement rate, and the aerial survey information, we project that the triggers in the Stock of Concern plan will be met prior to the beginning of commercial fishing. Subsistence fishing in the Nooshiegek section of the Nooshiegek District will close at 6 a.m. June 27th. Subsistence users are reminded that subsistence fishing is open during commercial fishing periods. Commercial fishing with set gill nets will open in the Nooshiegek section of the Nooshiegek District from 11 a.m. until 8:30 p.m. Saturday, June 27th, a 9.5-hour opening. Commercial fishing with drift gill nets will open from 2 p.m. until 8:30 p.m. Saturday, June 27th, a 6.5-hour opening. Processors and tenders, please use stat area 325-00 for drift gill net fish tickets. Permit holders are reminded mesh size has been restricted to 5.5-inch mesh or smaller for king salmon conservation. As previously announced, commercial fishing with set gill nets in the Ugashik section of the Nooshiegek District will close as scheduled at 1 a.m. Saturday, June 27th. Commercial fishing in the Ugashik section with set gill nets will open from 11 a.m. Saturday, June 27th until 2 a.m. Sunday, June 28th. 12:30 p.m. Sunday, June 28th, till 3:30 a.m. Monday, June 29th. The current king salmon escapement is the lowest ever for this date since enumeration began in 1980. We are currently projecting a total season king salmon escapement of 18,700 based on escapement and historical run timing. This has been the Alaska Department of Fish and Game in Dillingham.
3: 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My name is Dave Perkins, Station Director for KAKN. 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
1: This is Bubba Jones, and I will be reading John chapter 6. After this, Jesus crossed over to the far side of the Sea of Galilee, also known as the Sea of Tiberias. A huge crowd kept following him wherever he went, because they saw his miraculous signs as he healed the sick. Then Jesus climbed a hill and sat down with his disciples around him. It was nearly time for the Jewish Passover celebration. Jesus soon saw a huge crowd of people coming to look for him. Turning to Philip, he asked, "Where can we buy bread to feed all these people?" He was testing Philip, for he already knew what he was going to do. Philip replied, "Even if we worked for months, we wouldn't have enough money to feed them." Then Andrew, Simon Peter's brother, spoke up. "There's a young boy here with 5 barley loaves and 2 fish. But what good is that with this huge crowd?" "Tell everyone to sit down," Jesus said. So they all sat down on the grassy slopes. The men alone numbered about 5,000. Then Jesus took the loaves, gave thanks to God, and distributed them to the people. Afterward, he did the same with the fish, and they all ate as much as they wanted. After everyone was full, Jesus told his disciples, "Now gather the leftovers so that nothing is wasted." So they picked up the pieces and filled 12 baskets with scraps left by the people who had eaten from the 5 barley loaves. When the people saw him do this miraculous sign, they exclaimed, "Surely he is the prophet we have been expecting." When Jesus saw that they were ready to force him to be their king, he slipped away into the hills by himself. That evening, Jesus' disciples went down to the shore to wait for him. But as darkness fell and Jesus still hadn't come back, they got into the boat and headed across the lake toward Capernaum. Soon a gale swept down upon them, and the sea grew very rough. They had rowed 3 or 4 miles when suddenly they saw Jesus walking on the water toward the boat. They were terrified, but he called out to them, "Don't be afraid, I am here." Then they were eager to let him in the boat, and immediately they arrived at their destination. The next day, the crowd that had stayed on the far shore saw that the disciples had taken the only boat, and they realized Jesus had not gone with them. Several boats from Tiberias landed near the place where the Lord had blessed the bread and the people had eaten. So when the crowd saw that neither Jesus nor his disciples were there, they got into the boats and went across to Capernaum to look for him. They found him on the other side of the lake and asked, "Rabbi, when did you get here?" Jesus replied, "I tell you the truth. You want to be with me because I fed you, not because you understood the miraculous signs. But don't be so concerned about perishable things like food. Spend your energy seeking the eternal life that the Son of Man can give you. For God the Father has given me the seal of his approval." They replied, "We want to perform God's works too. What should we do?" Jesus told them, "This is the only work God wants from you. Believe in the one he has sent." They answered, "Show us a miraculous sign if you want us to believe in you." "What can you do? After all, our ancestors ate manna while they journeyed through the wilderness. The scriptures say Moses gave them bread from heaven to eat." Jesus said, "I tell you the truth. Moses didn't give you bread from heaven. My Father did. And now he offers you the true bread from heaven. The true bread of God is the one who comes down from heaven and gives life to the world." "Sir," they said, "give us that bread every day." Jesus replied, "I am the bread of life. Whoever comes to me will never be hungry again. Whoever believes in me will never be thirsty. But you haven't believed in me, even though you have seen me. However, those the Father has given me will come to me, and I will never reject them. For I have come down from heaven to do the will of God who sent me, not to do my own will. And this is the will of God, that I should not lose even one of all those he has given me,

0: that I should raise them up at the last day. For it is my Father's will that all who see his Son and believe in him should have eternal life. I will raise them up at the last day. Then the people began to murmur in disagreement because he had said, I am the bread that came down from heaven. They said, Isn't this Jesus, the son of Joseph? We know his father and mother. How can he say, I came down from heaven? Jesus replied, Stop complaining about what I said, for no one can come to me unless the Father who sent me draws them to me, and at the last day I will raise them up. As it is written in the scriptures, they will all be taught by God. Everyone who listens to the Father and learns from him comes to me. Not that anyone has ever seen the Father, only I, who was sent from God, have seen him. I tell you the truth. Anyone who believes has eternal life. Yes, I am the bread of life. Your ancestors ate manna in the wilderness, but they all died. Anyone who eats the bread from heaven, however, will never die. I am the living bread that came down from heaven. Anyone who eats this bread will live forever, and this bread, which I will offer so the world may live, is my flesh. Then the people began arguing with each other about what he meant. How can this man give us his flesh to eat? They asked. So Jesus said again, I tell you the truth. Unless you eat the flesh of the Son of Man and drink his blood, you cannot have eternal life within you. But anyone who eats my flesh and drinks my blood has eternal life, and I will raise that person at the last day. For my flesh is true food and my blood is true drink. Anyone who eats my flesh and drinks my blood remains in me, and I in them. I live because of the living Father who sent me. In the same way, anyone who feeds on me will live because of me. I am the true bread that came down from heaven. Anyone who eats this bread will not die, as your ancestors did, even though they ate the manna, but will live forever. He said these things while he was teaching in the synagogue in Capernaum. Many of his disciples said, This is very hard to understand. How can anyone accept it? Jesus was aware that his disciples were complaining, so he said to them, Does this offend you? Then what will you think if you see the Son of Man ascend to heaven again? The Spirit alone gives eternal life. Human effort accomplishes nothing. The very words I have spoken to you are spirit and life. Some of you do not believe me. For Jesus knew from the beginning which ones didn't believe, and he knew who would betray him. Then he said, That is why I said that people can't come to me unless the Father gives them to me. At this point, many of his disciples turned away and deserted him. Then Jesus turned to the 12 and asked, Are you also going to leave? Simon Peter replied, Lord, to whom would we go? You have the words that give eternal life. We believe and we know you are the Holy One of God. Then Jesus said, I chose the 12 of you, but one is a devil. He was speaking of Judas, son of Simon Iscariot, one of the 12 who would later betray him.
1: 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We hope you'll tune in tomorrow as we continue the story of how John and his fisherman friends became followers of Jesus. My name is Dave Perkins on KAKN, the voice of Bristol Bay.
2: With SRN News, I'm Mary Rose. The situation has grown more desperate by the hour in Venezuela as people dig through the rubble of collapsed homes and apartment buildings. The country is entering its third day after the devastating 1-2 punch of a 7.2 and a 7.5 magnitude earthquakes. Charles de Desma reports that amid a disappointing government response, many people are taking their appeals to find missing loved ones online.
3: With communication patchy, social media and online registries have become a crucial tool for many Venezuelans seeking information and resources beyond sparse government statistics.
2: Engineers and other experts say that back-to-back earthquakes on Wednesday were among the most intense to hit the country in more than a century. 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The latest attacks across the Persian Gulf show the potential for the Iran war to spin out of control.
4: Iran launches new attacks, a drone assault targeting Bahrain and against a ship in the Strait of Hormuz, likely Tehran's response to overnight airstrikes by the U.S. Those were in response to an Iranian drone attack Thursday on a ship trying to get out of the strait. This comes as the two countries are trying to reach a final accord to end the conflict following an interim peace deal. Vice President J.D. Vance on social media Friday night saying Iran should just pick up the phone if there are disagreements about the ceasefire agreement, but violence will be met with violence. I'm Julie Walker.
2: This is SRN News. A new poll asks Americans what they believe about God.
5: The Cultural Research Center at Arizona Christian University reports that only 50% of adults believe that God is best described as the, quote, all-powerful, all-knowing, perfect, and just creator of the universe who rules that universe today. CRC Director Dr. George Barna says the idea that the God of the Bible is the sole omnipotent creator deity is no longer the dominant theological view of Americans, as it was until shortly after the start of the new millennium. Michael Harrington reporting.
2: Anti-Semitism is on the rise around the world, and Germany is no exception. According to a new report from the Federal Association of Departments for Research and Information on Anti-Semitism, an average of 24 anti-Semitic acts were recorded in Germany every day last year. Joseph Schuster of the Greater Council of Jews in Germany says these are not statistical outliers. This is SRN News. Tourists visiting the nation's capital this weekend are in for a treat as the U.S. military is honored on Sunday. But there's a lot more in store as the state fair continues through July the 10th.
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7: We call it the Wings of Freedom Day. You'll see flyovers that will include all kinds of aircraft, including the F-35s, more F-18s, F-22s, Thunderbirds. So that's going to be one where you'll be looking up in the air.
6: Laura Winters reporting.
2: Paris bans public drinking as wildfire burns in UK. The heat record for June has been broken for the second day in a row. More details at srnnews.com.
8: Hello, Bristol Bay. My name is Maggie Johnson. It's time to take a look at the weather forecast from the King Salmon, Dillingham, and Anchorage airports. From King Salmon, today there will be a mixture of clouds and sunshine. There will be a slight chance of a rain shower. The high will be 59, winds will be west to southwest at 10 to 20 miles an hour. Tonight will be partly cloudy, the low will be 42, winds will be southwest at 10 to 20 miles an hour. From the Dillingham Airport, today will be overcast in the afternoon, the high will be 58, winds will be west to southwest at 10 to 20 miles an hour. Tonight will be partly cloudy in the evening with more clouds later at night, the low will be 44, winds will be southwest at 10 to 20 miles an hour. From the Ted Stevens International Airport in Anchorage, today will be cloudy with showers. The high will be 63. Winds will be southwest at 5 to 10 miles an hour. The chance of rain is 40%. Tonight will be partly cloudy skies in the evening, then cloudy overnight. The low will be 54. Winds will be south to southwest at 5 to 10 miles an hour. For today's tides, at the entrance of the Naknek River, at 1:32 p.m. it's a high tide at 15 feet. At 9:10 p.m. it's a low tide at negative 0.9 feet. At the entrance of the Agagic River, at 11:40 a.m., it was a high tide at 13.3 feet. At 7:43 p.m., it's a low tide at negative 0.7 feet. At Clark's Point, Nishkik Bay, at 1:37 p.m., it's a high tide at 14.8 feet. At 8:36 p.m., it's a low tide at 0.4 feet. In the marine forecast, in the Bristol Bay waters for Area 761, Bristol Bay from Port Hyden to Cape Chichikov out to 15 nautical miles. Today, there will be a southwest wind at 15 knots. Seas will be at 2 feet with patchy fog. Tonight, there will be a southwest wind at 10 knots. Seas will be at 2 feet. Tomorrow there will be a southwest wind at 15 knots, seas will be at 4 feet. For Area 762, Bristol Bay from Cape Chichikov to Cape Pierce out to 15 nautical miles. Today there will be a west wind at 20 knots, seas will be at 3 feet with patchy fog. Tonight there will be a southwest wind at 15 knots, seas will be at 2 feet. Tomorrow there will be a southwest wind at 15 knots, seas will be at 3 feet. 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I'm Maggie Johnson, and that's your weather report from the KACAN radio studios in Naknek, now streaming at KACAN.org.

0: purpose. There is a purpose for your life.
1: When we connect with God's purpose, we'll find God-given fulfillment. But today, Pastor Greg Laurie points out that so many are disconnected.
0: 58% of young adults report experiencing little or no purpose or meaning in their lives. Is that a description of you? Here's what you need to know. God has a plan and a purpose just for you.
2: This is

0: If you don't know where you're going, how do you know when you get there? It seems some people are in permanent wander mode. They're drifting. But those who live for the Lord continually encounter the wonder of God. Wonder or wander? The choice is up to us. And today on A New Beginning, Pastor Greg Laurie helps connect us with the plan and purpose of God. We're in the opening message of a study series in the book of Genesis. We're considering God's plan from the very beginning.
1: So I heard about an older man who was speaking to a younger man, and this young man was a law student. And so the older gentleman asked the younger guy, "Hey, what do you want to do when you graduate?" And he said, "Well, I'd like to get, you know, a position with a law firm and make some good money." And the older man said, "Okay, then what?" And then the guy said, "Well, I'd like to get married and have some children and eventually get a good home to live in." The older man said, "Right, then what?" "Well, then I would like to maybe vacation, you know, a little bit more and eventually travel around the world with my wife." "Yeah, okay, then what?" "Well, I guess I would like to pass my money on to my children so they could live a life as comfortable as I've been able to live." The older man said, "Okay, then what?" "Well, then I guess I die." The older man said, "Then what? Then what?" You know, we can spend our entire life chasing nothing. It's been said, if you aim at nothing, you're bound to hit it. And there's a lot of people who are walking aimlessly through life with no real meaning or purpose. I'll tell you then what, then comes eternity. So think about this. God created us for a purpose and on purpose. God created you on purpose and for a purpose. There is a purpose for your life. But I read a survey recently that said 58% of young adults report experiencing little or no purpose or meaning in their lives. Is that a description of you? Here's what you need to know. God has a plan and a purpose just for you. It said of David in Acts chapter 13, he served God's purpose in his generation, and then he fell asleep, which is another way of saying he died. So you have a life you're going to live on this earth, as do I, and we're here to serve a purpose. So my question for you is, are you serving that purpose that God has for you? You say, "Well, I'm not sure." What should that purpose be? The Apostle Paul had it right when he said, "My determined purpose in life is to know him and become progressively more deeply and intimately acquainted with him." That's his purpose, and that should be our purpose as well. And so as we look at these things together, we want to make sure we're fulfilling our purpose to do what we're supposed to do. Now, this is a phone. How many of you have these phones? You have a phone? I don't know if this is an iPhone. Maybe you have an Android phone. I'm sorry about that. But no, it's okay. Whatever. So we have this phone. So what is it made for? Well, I found that it really is great for skimming on the surface of the water. I've been able to get about 8 bounces out of my iPhone. I also found it's a fantastic doorstop. Hold the door open with my iPhone. I even scooped up after the dog the other day with my iPhone. Well, of course, I don't do any of these things because that's not what it's made for. What is the iPhone made for? It's made to waste our time and suck all of the joy out of our life. Let's use it for its intended purpose. No, seriously, it can be a tool. Hopefully we use it for what it is made for. And that's what we want to do with our lives as well. And we find God's purpose for us in this first book of the Bible. God created mankind in his image. He made us in his image. We're not a highly evolved life form. We're not evolving from animals. We're uniquely created and made by God himself. We are his image bearer. That's not true of any other created thing. Genesis 1:26. God said, "Let us make man in our image, according to our likeness. Let them have dominion over the fish of the sea, over the birds of the air, over the cattle, over the earth, and over every creeping thing that creeps on the earth." So God created man in his own image. In the image of God, he created him, male and female. He created them. Then he blessed them and said, be fruitful and multiply, fill the earth and subdue it, and have dominion over the fish of the sea and the birds of the air and every living thing that moves on the earth. It's amazing to look at God's creation and thank God for that creation. But there's no one higher than the creation of humanity. After this, God rested. Go to Genesis 2. By the way, I can't get to every verse in Genesis 1 and 2. So I encourage you to dig in deeper on your own and read ahead. Genesis 2, verse 1. Then the heavens and the earth were finished and all the host of them. And on the seventh day, God ended his work, which he had made. And he rested on the seventh day from all of the work which he had made. And God blessed the seventh day and sanctified it, because in it he had rested from all the work which he had created and made. We'll stop there. So God did not rest because he was tired. That's why we rest. God rests because he was done. It was completed. It was accomplished. In fact, it's a word that is used here for rest, the Hebrew word Shabbath, where we translate it to Sabbath, and it simply means cease. God's done. I'm finished. There's a similar word in the New Testament that is used, and it is spoken by Jesus as he hangs on the cross of Calvary, where he uttered seven significant statements. And among those statements was this single word, tetelestai. And the word tetelestai is translated, it is finished. What was finished? His work was finished. He had accomplished what he had come to do, to die on the cross for the sin of the world. And it was accomplished. It was completed. It is finished. And our salvation is finished. Once you believe in Jesus Christ, you don't have to work for your salvation. It's a gift to you from God. So you can rest from the weight of sin. And you can rest from your fears as well. In the hand of God who created all things. Listen to this. This almighty God, this all-powerful God, this all-loving God, can certainly handle whatever we throw at him. And we should throw our problems at him. 1 Peter 5:7 says, cast all your care upon him, for he cares for you. Now, that's interesting. That word cast, as in cast your cares, means to hurl or to throw violently. Like throw your problems on to Jesus. And we all have problems, don't we? We all have anxieties. We all have things that keep us up at night. Cast them on Christ. In fact, that word cast your cares upon him is only used one other time in the New Testament. And that's speaking of when they took that donkey and put their garments on it. And Jesus rode it into Jerusalem on Palm Sunday. So in effect, here's what the Bible is saying. Cast your cares on Jesus as though he, if you will, was your beast of burden, carrying your problems for you. Let Jesus take your burdens. Let him take your trash. You know, I don't know about how it works in your home, but in our home, I take the trash out. And I have little cans with wheels. And now in California, we have 25 separate trash cans. They're, you know, okay, this is the recyclable things, and this is the other things. What is it? The landfill. And I stand there with these little bags. I don't know which one. I think I'm confused. Are they going to arrest me if I get it wrong? And then the trash man shows up, and I'm so glad he shows up, because he takes my trash. And if I forget one week, that trash starts piling up. The same can be true of life. Your trash can pile up. Your problems can pile up. Your anxieties can pile up. Your sins can pile up. Hurl them on Jesus. Throw them violently, if you will, on Jesus. I don't want this stuff in my life. The God who created the heavens and the earth, the God who brought something out of nothing, the God who created you, will bear it for you.
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1: You know, I've heard people describe a trip to Israel as seeing the Bible actually come to life. Hey, everybody, Greg Laurie. And I've been to Israel many times, and I've led a lot of tours, and I have to say that's absolutely true. Listen, when you're walking on the same stones that Jesus himself walked on, Well, that's something that's enriching to your faith. It's not just a travel experience. It actually energizes and enhances your study of the Bible. Think of it this way. It's a vacation with a purpose. And we're going to be taking a tour of Israel April 6 to 15, 2027. 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
2: 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Well, today we're giving some thought to the plan and purpose God has for each of our lives. Pastor Greg continues.
1: God can bring a Genesis in your life. Again, Genesis means beginning. God can bring a new beginning in your life. He can make all things new. We've all done things we regret. We've all said things we wish we had not said. But God can change that if we come to Him and bring our lives to Him. Here's the thing to consider as we close this message. To me, this is a real mind-boggler. This Almighty God, the creator of the heavens and the earth, this God who has a name for every star, the God who brought this magnificent creation out of nothing, cares about you and He loves you. David was watching over his flock of sheep one day, one night actually, and he wrote this down in Psalm 8. When I look at the night sky and I see the work of your fingers, the moon and the stars that you set in place, what are mortals that you should think about them? What are human beings that you should care for them? If you ever just laid out and looked up into the sky, you have to find a spot where you can actually see the stars. But as you look up there, you just think, wow, the God who made all of this cares about me. He knows every star by name. He knows every bird that falls to the ground. He knows every thought that we think, and He's thinking about me. As David wrote in Psalm 109, I'm poor and needy, yet you think of me. In Psalm 40, we read the psalmist say, many, O Lord, are your wonderful works, which you've done, and your thoughts toward us cannot be counted. If I were to speak of them, they're more than you could number. I love that. God's thinking about you. God cares about you. And think about Jeremiah 29:11, of course, where I know the thoughts that they think toward you, says the Lord, thoughts of peace and not of evil, to give you a future and a hope. Let me come back to that question I raised earlier. Why did God create me? What is the purpose of my life? What is the meaning of my life? Heard about a father that was driving his daughter for the first day of middle school, and he thought it was time to start talking to her about some deep subjects. So he turned to her and he said, honey, what is the meaning of life? And she said, the meaning of my life is to please mom. And the dad said, oh, well, what about dad? She said, the meaning of your life is to please mom too. So, pretty good answer. Because the Bible says if mama ain't happy, ain't nobody happy. The Bible doesn't say that, but it's got some truth there. No, but the meaning of my life is to please God. The meaning of my life is to know God. The meaning of my life is to glorify God. I said earlier, He said eternity in my heart. I'm wired to worship. I was made to have a relationship with God. Of course, that was all lost in the Garden of Eden. And we'll talk about that next time when Adam and Eve ate of that forbidden fruit. But the point is simply this. I can know God because Christ died for my sin. He came and walked among us as a man, died on the cross and rose again from the dead. And now He stands at the door of our heart and He knocks. But you have to open that door and let Him come in, and He will reveal the purpose of your life. Maybe you've chased after the things this world offers and you found them empty. You've tried everything it has. Back to that opening illustration. Then what? You reach all your goals. You check all the boxes. You get the accolades and even more. You have the success. Then what? I'll tell you then what. Then ultimately life will come to an end. And then you stand before God. But you don't have to be afraid if you're a Christian. Because if you're a Christian, you can say along with the Apostle Paul, for me to live is Christ and to die is gain. It doesn't mean that the Christian has a death wish. It doesn't mean we get up in the morning and say, I sure hope I die today. I don't think anyone loves life more than a Christian because we know the Creator. But having said that, we don't have to fear death anymore because we know there's an afterlife. And we'll spend it in the presence of God in heaven, reunited with loved ones who have died in faith, who have preceded us. But until that day, we want our life to count and we want it to matter. And so I ask you, do you have a relationship with God? Walking with Jesus Christ, knowing your sin is forgiven, living in a close relationship with Him. That's why you were made. Again, as Paul said, my determined purpose in life is to know Him. Do you know Him? You may know all about Him. That doesn't mean you know Him. To know Him is to have Him living inside of you as your Savior and your Lord and your friend and your Master and your God, your Lord. And only you can ask Him to come into your life. So we're going to close in prayer. And I'm going to extend an invitation for anyone that wants Jesus Christ to come into their life or anybody that wants to make a recommitment to Him. Let's all pray. Father, thank you for your love for us. Thank you for creating us. We're created on purpose, for a purpose, and that purpose is to know you. And I pray for anybody here or watching, wherever they are, if they don't have a relationship with you, let this be the moment they believe. How many of you would say today, I need Jesus. I don't have Him living in my life. I am actually very afraid to die. I have a big hole in my soul. And I want to find this meaning and purpose you've been talking about today. Pray for me. If you want Jesus Christ to come into your life, if you want Him to forgive you of your sin, if you want to know that you will go to heaven when you die, pray these words. Lord Jesus, I know that I'm a sinner, but I know that you're the Savior who was born in the manger of Bethlehem, who died on the cross of Calvary and rose again from the dead. Jesus, come into my life. I choose to follow you now. Be my Savior. Be my Lord. Be my God. And be my friend. In Jesus' name I pray. Amen.

0: An important prayer from Pastor Greg Laurie with those making a change in their relationship with the Lord today. And as you've listened here on A New Beginning, maybe you prayed that prayer as well. 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You know, Pastor Greg, so many people have enjoyed the movie Jesus Revolution, but they've asked you a lot of did it really happen like that questions, you know?
1: Yes.
0: Well, there's a way right. to get the full story, the true story, and that's by way of a book we're making available, the original book, yep. Jesus Revolution. Let's talk about some of the questions that you've had. Let me shoot some questions to you as sort of a lightning round, and you give us quick answers
1: okay.
0: to these questions. All right?
1: All right.
0: So,
1: let's go.
0: Did Pastor Chuck really look like Kelsey Grammer?
1: You know, they do slightly resemble each other,
0: yeah.
1: but the answer is you have to decide that for yourself.
0: All right. So did Kathy have a part in you coming to the Lord?
1: No, that's actually a little bit of film magic there. There's two stories in the original story, how I came to faith. And it was a girl that I had met who was a Christian. And she was at the Christian meeting, and it kind of drew me there to hear the gospel. But I told this to the director, John Irwin. He said, you can't have two love interests in one movie, so we're going to have it all be just Kathy. Well, the other girl wasn't really a love interest, but she did get my attention. So the answer is no, Kathy did not play a role in bringing me to Christ. I met Kathy after I became a Christian. Sorry if that messes it up for you.
0: So this was in the movie. Did the historic band Love Song really get its start after informally playing a couple of tunes for Pastor Chuck Smith?
1: Yeah, very true. They were already a pre-existing rock band. They all came to Christ, and they were just writing some new songs, some Christian songs, and they went to see Pastor Chuck because the Jesus movement was beginning to take off at that point, and they went into his office and played. And I have to tell you, when just the guys played, just them and their guitars and their beautiful harmonies, it was so impressive. It was so incredible. And Chuck was deeply moved and asked them, I think, to play at church that night. And so that was really the beginning of what we call today contemporary Christian music.
0: Yeah. Did Chuck really wash the feet of hippies coming into the church?
1: Yes. Well, the story is told that they had replaced the carpet at Calvary Chapel, and the young hippie kids were coming in, and they were barefoot, and they were sitting in the pews, and they were putting their toes to the little holes that held the little communion cups. After you received communion, there would be a place to put your cup. So they were poking their toes through. And so the elders came to Chuck and said, Pastor Chuck, we can't have these kids coming into the church barefoot. They have to wear shoes. Well, he didn't want to put any barrier between these kids and hearing the gospel. So he said, well, they should come in anyway. No, we just put in new carpet, they said. So Chuck came up with a solution. He decided he would wash the feet of the kids so they could come into church barefoot. So that's a true story.
0: Well, all of these stories are recounted in your book called Jesus Revolution, are they not?
1: Yeah, that's right. You know, Dave, actually, the author of the book is Ellen Vaughn, who's a prolific, outstanding writer, but it was written with me because I told her the stories. So it's actually in her voice. It's beautifully written. She does a deep dive into the history of the time, into the culture, what was going on in America, the backdrop of the Jesus movement. 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
0: Yeah, that's right. 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
1: SRN News, I'm Mary Rose. Iran has launched a drone assault targeting Bahrain and a ship in the Strait of Hormuz separately came under attack. It was likely Tehran's response to overnight airstrikes by the United States. The U.S. has launched its airstrikes in response to an Iranian drone attack on a ship trying to get out of the Strait of on Thursday. Secretary of State Marco Rubio said Israel and Lebanon had reached a framework agreement aimed at achieving lasting peace and security. Nada Hamida is Lebanon's ambassador to the U.S.
2: The trilateral framework we signed today is a first step on the road to restoring Lebanese sovereignty and territorial integrity.
1: That ceasefire is contingent on a complete cessation of fire by the terrorist group Hezbollah. The situation has grown more desperate by the hour in Venezuela as people dig through the rubble of collapsed homes and apartment buildings. The country is entering its third day after the devastating 1-2 punch of a 7.2 and 7.5 earthquakes. SRN News and our parent company, Salem Media, are partnering with Christian nonprofit Food for the Poor to rush emergency aid to victims of this tragedy. Listeners wanting to help can find an online banner at the top of our website at srnnews.com. European tourists are discovering firsthand why Americans' free market system remains the envy of much of the world.
3: As European visitors travel across the United States for the World Cup, many are noticing what American capitalism has built. From massive Bucky's travel centers to grocery store selections and even ranch dressing, visitors are sharing their surprise online. The reactions are fueling a broader debate over how competition, free markets, and innovation continue to drive American abundance, while Europe's centralized regulatory model falls behind. Willie Nelson, Washington.
1: SRN News. Republicans and Democrats are far apart on morality.
4: A new Gallup poll asks Americans whether they deem certain behaviors or practices morally acceptable, and the difference when it comes to political parties is stark. 73% of Democrats think abortion is morally acceptable compared to just 18% of Republicans. 83% of Democrats see no problem with sex outside of marriage versus 46% of GOP members. And 60% of Democrats view transgenderism as morally acceptable. Only 5% of Republicans agree. Michael Harrington reporting.
1: The new president of the Southern Baptist Convention is concerned about efforts by some to move America's largest Protestant denomination in a more liberal direction. Willie Rice, who is senior pastor of Calvary Church in Clearwater, Florida, has warned about SBC leadership moving to the left on issues ranging from race to gender to immigration. This is SRN News. It took a Texas sheriff and a posse to track down this fugitive, even though, as Ben Thomas reports, it didn't involve any train robberies, sidewinders, or cattle rustlers. Just a giraffe called Gracie.
5: Giraffes are not particularly vocal, but they do run. Though Gracie is thought to have more wandered off from a private ranch in the Texas Hill Country about 2 weeks ago. Now, the Rayall County Sheriff reports an aerial search finally located the three-year-old about 4 miles south. Owner Vic Jones contacted a veterinarian and began putting together a team to bring the giraffe safely back to Cedar Hollow Ranch, about 100 miles west of San Antonio. And while that will take some work, Jones says Gracie is in good shape, standing there deep in the Texas Hill Country, swishing her tail. I'm Ben Thomas.
1: Amazon customers have a month left to file a claim in the company's $2.5 billion settlement with the FTC. More details, srnnews.com.
0: Hello, Bristol Bay. My name is Maggie Johnson. It's time to take a look at the weather forecast from the King Salmon, Dillingham, and Anchorage airports. From King Salmon, today there will be a mixture of clouds and sunshine. There will be a slight chance of a rain shower. The high will be 59, winds will be west to southwest at 10 to 20 miles an hour. Tonight will be partly cloudy. The low will be 42, winds will be southwest at 10 to 20 miles an hour. From the Dillingham airport, today will be overcast in the afternoon. The high will be 58, winds will be west to southwest at 10 to 20 miles an hour. Tonight will be partly cloudy in the evening with more clouds later at night. The low will be 44. Winds will be southwest at 10 to 20 miles an hour. From the Ted Stevens International Airport in Anchorage, Today will be cloudy with showers. The high will be 63. Winds will be southwest at 5 to 10 miles an hour. The chance of rain is 40%. Tonight will be partly cloudy skies in the evening, then cloudy overnight. The low will be 54. Winds will be south to southwest at 5 to 10 miles an hour. For today's tides, at the entrance of the Naknek River, at 1:32 p.m. it's a high tide at 15 feet. At 9:10 p.m. it's a low tide at negative 0.9 feet. At the entrance of the Agagic River, at 11:40 a.m. it was a high tide at 13.3 feet. At 7:43 p.m. it's a low tide at negative 0.7 feet. At Clark's Point, Nishkik Bay, at 1:37 p.m. it's a high tide at 14.8 feet. At 8:36 p.m. it's a low tide at 0.4 feet. In the marine forecast,

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2: To tell you about the Jubilee Singers, I'll have to take you back to a time after the Civil War. At that time, most former slaves weren't educated until a school named Fisk University opened. But some people didn't like the idea of former slaves learning, so even simply attending school could be a dangerous thing.
3: Benjamin, everyone get down. Thomas, get away from that window.
4: It's just Nick. Nothing serious, thank the Lord.
2: And if the danger wasn't bad enough, the school was also in a financial crisis. Principal Spence was worried.
5: The bill collectors are constantly at my door.
2: The treasurer, George White, had an idea.
6: I believe it would do much for morale if we were to create a choir.
2: After one of their practices ended, the choir members began singing songs that White had never heard before.
4: It's one of the songs we grew up with. We call them spiritual songs.
2: But even while the choir improved, the financial crisis continued.
6: I recommend that we take the choir on a tour.
5: Impossible!
6: They may be able to generate funds.
5: We simply cannot afford to support a tour, Mr. White. We can't even support ourselves.
2: Mr. White became certain that a choir tour was God's instrument of provision to save the school. In fact, he believed that the choir was Fisk University's only hope of survival.
7: I've never heard this story.
8: And to think a bunch of kids did all of this to save a place of learning.
7: Yeah. So what happened? Did they succeed?
9: Let's not get ahead of the story.
8: Olivia, I'll bet you're the kind that reads the last page of the book first, ain't you?
7: No. Well, maybe sometimes.
8: Yeah, I thought so.
2: Weeks passed, and Mr. White continued working with the choir, preparing them for the opportunity that he believed would someday come. While the singers were incredibly talented, White knew that they could be even better and would accept nothing less than their best efforts.

0: Good, good. But you need to open your mouths wider when you sing. More air. You should be able to fit your finger between your teeth. And listen. Not to what's happening outside, but to one another. You must blend in perfect harmony. No voice should be heard above another.
1: Except for mine, of course. Voices like mine are scarce as hen's teeth.
2: Mm-hmm, or as obnoxious as a hen's cackle.
0: Well, you're all still a bit rough around the edges. But I'm sure you'll get there in time.
3: In time? In time for what?
0: For our concert at the Memphis Greenlaw Opera House. Next weekend.
4: What?
5: But I thought Mr. Spence wouldn't approve our concerts.
0: Oh, he wouldn't approve funding a tour, Ella. He doesn't have to. We're only traveling to Memphis. I'll pay for that myself.
5: Really, Mr. White? But we've only rehearsed sections of the one cantata. We're nowhere near to being ready for a concert.
0: The sections we know of that cantata, along with your spiritual songs, will fill our schedule perfectly. I've chosen everything we've rehearsed, specifically for such an opportunity. And, something's wrong. What is it? Speak up.
6: It's only that. Well, I'm sorry, Mr. White, but we aren't gonna sing our plantation songs for any crowd.
0: What? What do you mean? They're beautiful. People will be touched by them.
6: That may be, sir, but we ain't gonna sing them.
0: Why in heaven's name not?
5: Those are our songs, Mr. White. They're personal. Our parents sang them and their parents. They're about unhappy times, times that no white audience can understand.
0: Which is the best reason to share the songs with others, to help them know what you and your parents endure.
5: I'm sorry, sir.

0: We'll sing your cantata, but we won't sing our slave songs.
1: Do all of you agree?
2: Yes, sir.
3: 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Yes.
1: Very well, then. We'll sing the cantata. 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
7: If no one else is going to say it, I will. That concert was a colossal failure.
1: Well, I'm sure the people enjoyed it very much.
8: Those that came. And not many did. I've seen more people in a bathtub.
9: Hmm. How much money did they give?
1: Not enough to cover our expenses, Phoebe. But it's a beginning. Things will get better the more people hear about us.
10: Oh, if we can afford more concerts.
1: Let me worry about that.
11: Well, what have we here, Matthews?
12: Well, it looks like a scraggly group of slaves all dressed up like minstrels. Except they don't need to rub no shoe polish on their faces.
11: Are you sure? Maybe they're just good at makeup.
12: Well, let's find out. How about you, boy? You really black? Oh, must be. It don't rub off.
1: Gentlemen, I'd be grateful if you would move on. There's no reason to cause trouble.
11: Well, what if I enjoy trouble? Who's going to be the one to stop me from enjoying a little trouble? You, black boy?
7: No, sir.
11: Not even if I do.
1: Oh, stop it. Move on before I summon the constable.
12: Oh, don't he use nice words, Stevens?
11: Seems uppity to me. He must be the Yankee we read about on the flyer. The one taking these animals out of their cages.
1: You, sir, are a highly offensive fella. No Christian gentleman would behave in such a manner.
12: Well, that's fine, because I ain't one of them.
11: Well, let's put these coloreds to good use. If they won't work our fields anymore, they can at least stretch our rope.
12: Waste of a rope. I know. Since they came all this way to sing, let's have them sing for us. How about it? Let's have a song from the colored choir.
1: No.
12: Listen to me, Yank. You'll tell them to sing or I'll slice you like a Christmas ham.
7: Put the knife away, mister. We'll sing.
1: No, Thomas.
8: Listen here, Mr. White. I believe the Lord will be happy for us to sing to these two men.
12: Well, that's more like it.
1: I will not cower.
7: You've never been a slave.
8: Besides, we're not cowering. We're singing. Come on, in formation. You start, Ella, from your heart.
10: I'll do it from my heart, but not for them. I'll do it for Mr. White.
8: Then stop your dawdling and sing.

0: Well now, that was right nice. Very nice indeed.
1: Yeah, not bad for a bunch of savages.
0: Mind yourself, Matthews. Show some respect.
1: Respect? What's gotten into you? It was a song, not even a good one.
0: And you've got a tin ear.
1: Oh, you're full of drink. Let's get out of here.
0: No, you go.
1: Suit yourself. Out of my way. Fool gets a little drink in him.
0: I'm sorry about the ruckus. I shouldn't drink so much. It makes me mean. But I swear, I had never heard a song that hit me over the head as hard as that one did. Reminded me of my mama singing to me when I was a boy. Will you sing another? I have money. I'll pay.
2: It's not my decision.
3: We'll sing another, mister. But we'll do it because we're free to do it.
4: Mm-hmm. Amen.
3: Go down, Moses, everyone.
4: Okay.

Over the next few months, the group sang in nearby cities, sometimes to larger audiences, but usually to smaller ones. They brought in some money, but rarely enough to cover their expenses. Then, one day, while the choir was practicing,

0: Ah, that was very good. I think people will enjoy it very much.
1: Mr. White, a word, if you please.
0: Well, not everyone, perhaps. Excuse me. Yes, Principal Spence, what can I do for you?
1: I see you're practicing with the choir.
0: Yes, sir. I know you have a little regard for what we're trying to accomplish, but it has cost the university nothing.
1: That's not my point. I was moved deeply by their singing. You've done a fine job.
0: Well, thank you, then.
1: Well, I've just received a notice from the bank holding our mortgage. They're giving us 6 months to pay off our loan.
0: 6 months? Oh, that's impossible. I've exhausted every source of income I know of.
1: As have I. My wife wonders whether or not I should resign. Perhaps I might be able to accomplish some good elsewhere. But I do feel bound to this place. Many of the students have joined in our prayer meetings and have become Christians. I have great hopes that some may even become missionaries. But short of a miracle, we'll be evicted come next spring.
0: Mr. Spence, do you not consider singing to the Lord's glory a missionary effort?
1: You know my feelings on that subject, Mr. White. I fear that it smacks more of the theater than evangelism.
0: And yet the scriptures are full of songs and psalms. Were they mere theatrics or an expression of praise to God himself that touched the hearts and minds of the people?
1: Well,
0: Mr. Spence, we can give up and wait for disaster to strike. That's easy enough. But I believe we can succeed. God is on our side, so we must succeed. You want a miracle, sir? It is right here in front of you.
1: Very well, Mr. White. Take your company of evangelist singers to the north. Acquaint the people there with our school. We have little in the way of funds to offer you, but what we have is yours, along with our prayers.
0: I shall take both, sir. And God willing, I'll return with much more.
2: Missing gold? A haunted mansion? Bank robbers? 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
9: With the permission of Principal Spence, Mr. White decided that the group would take their tour along the route of the Underground Railroad, performing in homes and churches of the abolitionists from Ohio all the way to New York. He tried to convince Ella and the others to include their spirituals, but they refused. Those songs represented days of shame. This tour was their opportunity to start over. On October 4th, 1871, the day before they left, White met with the singers to invoke God's blessing on their journey.
0: Lord, like the Israelites of old leaving Egypt, we begin a journey toward a promise.
10: Amen.
0: We have no coats to keep us warm, and only $40 plus a coin or two.
11: Yes, Lord.
0: But we have your strength, Lord.
12: Yes.
0: And that cheers our way. Give us faith when the day is long and bleak.
12: Yes.
0: Give us hope when the clouds hang low.
12: Mm-hmm.
0: And grant us success to sing the money out of the hearts and pockets of the people. For we go forward in your name. Amen.
12: Amen. Amen.
13: The good book says to be not afraid nor dismayed.
10: Amen.
13: The Lord is the one who goes with us.
10: Yes, Lord.
13: He will not fail us or forsake us.
11: That's right.
0: Thank you, Benjamin.
11: Do you think we're ready, Mr. White?
0: I think we're needed, Thomas. And that is more important than anything.
12: Mm-hmm.
14: Help you?
0: 10 tickets to Cincinnati, please.
14: Coach seats, I assume? Or baggage?
0: Actually, Sir, I'd like first class.
14: For you?
0: For all of us.
14: Whatever you say.
4: First class? Mr. White, we can't afford that.
0: We'll be coming back in first class. Might as well leave the same way.
14: Here you are.
0: You wouldn't want to donate these tickets to our worthy cause, would you?
14: Nope.
0: Well, it was worth a try. Let's go.
13: Can't say as I blame him for thinking we'd ride in baggage. We are a scraggly bunch. The Phoebe in her cloth slippers, you in that shawl, the rest of us in these thin rags with winter in the air. We look like the doll kept us under the house.
10: Mm-hmm. Still, I'd be happy to ride in that first class. Mm-hmm. I've never had one of those seats before.
0: This is the car. Everyone in.
12: Hold on. Tickets.
0: Here you are.
12: First class, huh? Sorry, but this car's full. You'll have to take the caboose.
13: The chicken box? That ain't no first class. We might as well ride in the hay bales.
15: Yeah.
0: We paid for first class seats. There are plenty available.
12: It's full. Those seats are already taken.
13: But nobody's in them.
12: I tell you, they're taken. Now, you can ride in the caboose or you can walk. And if you don't board in 1 minute, you be walking.
0: This is an outrage.
4: Oh, it's fine, Mr. White. Let's just get on.
12: Yeah, you do that.
13: One thing's certain. Old Satan loads his cannon full of fat, ornery people. And that guy's a double load.
11: Amen, brother.
9: They arrived in Cincinnati late and bunked in a black boarding house. Hoping to raise interest in the concert, Mr. White convinced the editor of the Cincinnati Commercial Paper to give them a free ad, promoting the praise meeting they would be holding the next day. After the concert, the same paper gave the singers this review.
16: Well, this is a precious humbug. To see all of these people come here and patronize these poor colored students who ought to be nestled home in their beds. As for me, I would have enjoyed a brisk punch to the nose more than watching these minstrel wannabes sing. It was a complete
0: waste of my evening, and at my age, I covet every evening I get. Well, at least the reviews are improving. The others were much less complimentary.
4: How much do we get in the collection plate?
0: Well, we can eat a meal or get a few rooms tonight. Or we can travel to our next stop.
13: Is that a question? Because I'm hungry.
4: Come on, please. Hungry.
0: I believe that the Lord sent us on this mission. And where he calls, he always provides. Mm-hmm. If we don't receive enough in one place, he's sure to provide in the next.
4: All right. Where is the next stop?
0: Chillicothe.
4: Huh? What?
11: Where?

0: Yes, yes. I have attended many concerts in my role as pastor, but ladies and gentlemen, the sweetness of the voices of these men and women have carried me beyond exhilaration. But life brings us interesting contrasts. While we've enjoyed this spectacular musical performance, news of a most calamitous nature has been brought to my attention. Our brothers and sisters in Chicago are under siege. A huge fire now sweeps across the city, destroying everything in its wake. I understand that over 200 people are dead, thousands of homes razed to the ground, and more people than can be counted are without homes. Friends, we are duty-bound to help in their recovery. Who here will give to their need?
1: Pastor, although the Lord knows we need it, we'd like to give the proceeds from tonight's concert to the victims of the fire.
0: That is generous. Very generous indeed, Mr. White. On their behalf, I thank you. Who else?
2: No money again. No meal again. I'm so hungry, my ribs are sticking to my backbone.
3: Perhaps this hotel will provide a meal.
4: Assuming they have rooms for us.
3: Well, it looks empty enough.
2: Not as empty as my stomach.
5: Wait here. I'll go in and check.
6: Yes? What may I do for you?
5: Do you have any rooms available?
6: All but one, and that's where I'm bunked. Just yourself, then?
5: No, I'll require three rooms. For myself and my companions outside.
6: Companions? That bunch out there yours?
5: They are. The men will stay in one room, the ladies in another. I'll require a room for myself.
6: You can stay all right, but I have no place for them.
5: But you just said all of your rooms are open.
6: Not for them, they ain't. You want a room or not?
5: We're all together.
6: Then you can all leave.
5: With pleasure. No rooms.
3: What? None at all?
5: No. Perhaps the place next door.
7: Such indignities were common during their travels. Most hotels would not accommodate them. And those that did often housed them in basements and back rooms and fed them during off hours so their other guests wouldn't complain. Still, they pressed on faithfully, committing themselves to Him who would not fail them. What they didn't know was that the most difficult days were still ahead.
8: The difficulties of the Jubilee Singers remind me of another group of former slaves who left their home to journey to unknown places. In the Old Testament, God led the Israelites into a new homeland. God had promised it to them, but that didn't make them less fearful about going. So God told His people in Joshua 1:9, "Have I not commanded you? Be strong and courageous. Do not be terrified. Do not be discouraged, for the Lord your God will be with you wherever you go." What will happen to the singers on the tour? Be sure to keep listening to find out. 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The Jubilee Singers was written by Dave Arnold, with sound design by Jonathan Crow, and music by John Campbell. Our cast included Michael Goff, O.G. Banks, Nico Posey, and Gary Leroy Gray. And I'm Chris, hoping you'll join us again next time for more Adventures in Odyssey.
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10: Oh, treasure. 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
9: Liz wants it so bad, he asked Maury for help.
10: You want to help me find the treasure? I promise I won't do anything to hurt you.
9: But does Liz uphold his end of the deal?
10: Do you think that snake could eat us both whole?
11: I sure hope not.
10: Oh, man.
9: Stay tuned. Time for Kids Corner's Liz and Friends.
10: Hi, Liz.
9: 30 minutes of adventure.
10: It's only the coolest and most popular club in school.
9: With Liz, Lucille, Skink, Spike, Scooter, Grandpa Noli, and all their friends.
12: It isn't Liz and Lucille.
9: So get set for lifetime adventures.
10: Oh, I can't believe this.
9: With Lizard Friends.
10: That is one strange lizard.
11: Spring has arrived in Tureen, and not a moment too soon. Spring, a time for new beginnings, a time for renewal, a time to begin growing again.
12: Well, time for spring cleaning.
10: I'm just about done sweeping the floor, Grandpa.
12: Oh, that's great, Liz. When you're done there, you can help me up in the attic, huh?
10: The attic?
12: Hmm?
10: You want to clean the attic?
12: Yeah. Why?
10: Well, I didn't think you ever cleaned your attic. It's pretty messy up there.
12: Which is why we need to tackle it today.
10: But there are things growing up there, Grandpa.
12: Don't worry, Liz. I'll bring my machete. We'll be safe. Come on.
10: All right.
12: Let me pull the stairs down.
10: Grandpa, I just swept there.
12: All right, up we go. After you.
10: Hey, if anything happens to me...
12: Yeah?
10: Tell my mom I love her.
12: We're not going into the deepest, darkest jungle, Liz. It's just my attic.
10: Yeah, which bears a strong resemblance to the deepest, darkest jungle.
12: Let's see, there's a light around here somewhere. Oh, there it is. Yeah, that's better.
10: Yeah, it was less intimidating when the light was off. Whoa!
12: It's like someone's using this place to stay warm.
10: Was that a bat?
12: It's just a bird, Liz. No need to fear.
10: Oh, man. Okay, so should I start by chasing out the wildlife or cutting down the overgrowth?
12: Yeah, well, you can start by stacking those boxes over yonder.
10: Gotcha.
12: Put them on that table for now.
10: Over there?
12: I'll find our flying friend's point of entry and try to close it up.
10: Well, shouldn't you find out how the bird got in here first?
12: Good idea, Liz.
11: Liz stacked the old boxes on Grandpa Anoli's antique table. They were all filled with memories of places and events in Grandpa Anoli's life. Some held photographs, some held letters, and one held even something more interesting, as Liz was about to discover.
10: Oh, ow.
12: Liz, are you all right?
10: Yeah, I'm fine. I just tripped.
12: Oh,
10: great. More stuff to clean up. Whoa. Hey, Grandpa, come here and look at this.
12: Hmm? What do you got there?
10: It looks like an old map.
12: Let's have a look. Oh, that.
10: Yeah, that. What is it?
12: It's an old treasure map.
10: Treasure?
12: Yeah.
10: Treasure. Did you say treasure map?
12: Trust me, Liz, it's nothing important.
10: Well, there's an arrow pointing to the word Tureen. Mm-hmm. What does that mean?
12: It means that on this map, Tureen is that way.
10: Wait, this treasure is buried near Tureen?
12: I wouldn't waste your time with this, Liz.
10: Oh, but I've never seen a real-life treasure map before.
12: I'm telling you, there's nothing there that'll do you any good. You do best just to forget it.
10: But if I find it, Grandpa, if I find it, just imagine!
13: As mayor of Tureen, I present the key to the city to our very own treasure hunter extraordinaire, Liz Lacerda!
10: Thank you! Thank you, fans! Thank you! I'm pleased to be standing before you today, rich and famous. Let me be an example to all of you. This is what a lizard can do if he really puts his mind to it. Yeah! Thank you. Thank you very much. Thank you.
12: Hold on, Indiana Liz. Before you start accepting too many trophies, let's get this mess cleaned up, huh?
10: Oh, sure.
12: And don't give that map a second thought. It's nothing.
10: Anything you say, Grandpa.
11: But later, when Grandpa went down to get them something to drink, Liz's greed got the best of him.
10: Oh, treasure. I've got to get that treasure. I know Grandpa said to forget it, but I want it, and I can't believe he doesn't. You know, he didn't really say I couldn't go looking for it. And he can't be mad at me if I find it and share it with him.
11: Slowly, Liz crept to the table with the map, then quickly grabbed it and stuffed it into his shirt.
10: Treasure, here I come.

0: Liz spent the rest of the day helping Grandpa Anoli, but his mind was racing with thoughts of buried treasure.
1: I could be rich. I could be famous. I could be rich and famous.
0: As he walked home, he couldn't take his eyes off the map.
1: Start at the big tree. Big tree. Which big tree? There's lots of big trees in Turin. Rich and famous.
0: That night, he sat on his bed, trying to figure out the steps written on the map.
1: 12 paces from the big tree, through the grass and down the hole. That sounds more like a rabbit hunt. Oh, rich and famous. I could buy my own Jeter 10,000 game system. Oh, and a new baseball glove. Oh, I could even buy my own baseball team.
0: The next day at school during recess, Liz sat on the big tires, staring at the map.
1: Down 30 steps. Does that mean down into the hole?
2: Hey, Liz, what you doing?
1: Nothing, Maury. Really. Not much. Nothing important.
2: Is that a map? Oh, I love maps. I study them.
1: Yeah, well, wait. You study maps?
2: Yeah. I'm president of the local chapter of amateur cartographers.
1: There's no cart on this map, Maury.
2: No. Cartography is study and making of maps.
1: Huh?
2: At our meetings, we learn all about topography and terrain and how to represent them graphically.
1: You're kind of weird. You know that, Maury?
2: Nope. Can I take a look?
1: Well, all right. But keep this between you and me, okay?
2: Oh, sure. Absolutely. Wowie kazowie, a treasure map!
1: Shh, Maury, would you keep your voice down?
2: Oh, right. Sorry.
1: Yeah. Well?
2: Interesting.
1: What?
2: It's hand-drawn.
1: Is that important?
2: Well, it means it's one of a kind. Where did you find this?
1: I can't tell you.
2: Really? Why?
1: Well, I just can't. Look, you want to help me find the treasure?
2: I don't know, Liz. Sounds kind of dangerous.
1: No.
2: I mean, what if there are pirates or something?
1: Pirates?
2: Yeah.
1: In Turin?
2: Yeah.
1: Get real, Maury. Not that it wouldn't be awesomely cool if there were, by the way. Come on, you can help me read the map. I could use a good cartogrammer.
2: Cartographer.
1: Whatever. What do you say?
2: This does not seem like a good idea.
1: Oh, don't you want to be rich?
2: Not really.
1: You don't?
2: No, I'd rather be happy.
1: Well, why can't you be both? Look, Maury, old buddy, old pal, think about it. You and I find this treasure. We make a bunch of money, and we can repay our parents for everything they've ever done for us.
2: Oh, that's a nice thought.
1: And we can do it. You and me. Us.
2: Promise I won't get hurt?
1: I promise I won't do anything to hurt you. Come on, Maury, it'll be an adventure.
2: Well, okay, but if we're gonna do this, we need to do it right.
1: Sounds good to me.
2: Then meet me Saturday morning.
1: You got it. Where?
2: The place where all good treasure hunts should start.
1: Oh.
2: The library.
1: The library?
0: Liz and Maury were at the library bright and early Saturday morning.
2: Research is the key, Liz. This is where we start our treasure hunt.
1: We're supposed to start at the big tree.
2: Shh. Oh, that's right. But we don't know which big tree.
1: And you think we're going to find it in the library?
2: Well, yeah, the city records are all here. We can look at maps from 20, 30, even 60 years ago.
1: Is that how old you think this map is?
2: I think it may be even older.
1: Oh, cool.
2: Shh.
1: Oh, sorry.
0: They made their way to the volumes containing city maps. Maury pulled the appropriate one from the shelf and put it on a nearby table.
2: Okay, here is Turin.
1: All right. And on my map, Turin is in this direction.
2: But remember, your map is old, and Turin was smaller in those days. The city line ended right here.
1: So we need to be looking over here.
2: Right. That's where Grandpa Noli lives now.
1: You mean the buried treasure is on Grandpa Noli's land?
2: Yeah. Looks like it.
1: Oh, cool. So which big tree is it?
2: Well, it was a big tree all those years ago.
1: Yeah?
2: We need to assume it's an even bigger tree right now.
1: Well, there are so many.
2: Oh, I think I know.
1: Which one?
2: That big oak tree on the edge of his property.
1: Oh, yeah, the one you fell out of last year and sprained your toe.
2: Shh. I didn't think that was important to mention, but, yeah.
1: Maury, I think you're onto something. Let's go!
0: Liz and Maury wasted no time biking over to Grandpa Anoli's property. It didn't take long to find the big tree. It stood out above all the others.
1: So, you think this tree was here when Grandpa Anoli was young?
2: Huh. I think this tree was here when Great-Grandpa Anoli was young.
1: Wow. Okay, let's get started. We take 12 steps from the tree.
2: Uh-uh. 12 paces.
1: What's the difference?
2: I don't know.
1: Well, I don't either. I'll just take 12 steps and we'll see what happens.
2: Okay. Put your back right up against the tree.
1: Okay. All right, here I go. 1, 2, 3.
2: Whoa, hold it!
1: What?
2: Are you supposed to count that first step?
1: Well, why not?
2: I don't know.
1: You're the map expert.
2: Yeah, but the map doesn't say.
1: Well, I'm gonna count it. All right, come on, let's start over.
2: All right.
1: Okay, here we go. 1, 2, 3, 4, 5, 6, 7, 8, 9, 10, 11, 12. Okay, now what?
2: Under the grass and down the hole.
1: Oh, Maury, we didn't bring a shovel.
2: Sounds like the hole's already there. Like, we don't need to dig.
1: Well, I'd agree with you, except that there's no hole.
2: Wait a minute.
1: What?
2: Maybe whoever made this map was taller than you.
1: Okay, and...
2: Well, that means they took longer steps.
1: How?
2: We need to keep going.
1: Well, I can't. These bushes are in the way.
2: Well, help me pull them apart.
1: All right.
2: Wowie, kazowie!
1: This looks like a mine entrance. I didn't know this was here.
2: Boy, the way it's boarded up, I don't think you were supposed to know.
1: Come on, don't just stand there, Maury. Let's pull them off.
2: I'm not sure we should.
1: Oh, come on, Maury. Fame, fortune, helping your folks.
2: Oh, all right.
3: Liz and Maury pulled the boards off the mouth of the mine and went inside. When Liz turned on his flashlight, they saw what they were up against.
2: Oh, boy.
1: Yeah, that looks pretty deep, but I think the ladder will hold.
2: I don't know.
1: Oh, yeah, it's still strong. Come on, down 30 steps.
2: Okay, you go first.
1: All right.
2: Can you see the bottom yet?
1: Yeah, it's not too far.
2: Oh, it's cold down here.
1: Yeah, and wet. Let's go this way.
2: So, now, Liz.
1: Yeah?
2: When we find this treasure,
1: how
2: are we going to split it?
1: Well, I was thinking 70-30.
2: You mean you get 70% and I get 30? Is that right?
1: Yeah, that's what I was thinking. Why? What did you think?
2: Well, I thought...
3: Suddenly, they fell down a hole, yelling the whole way down, landing with a splash in an underground river. They flailed around as it carried them along.
1: Maury, grab my hand!
2: I got it!
1: Okay, there's a tunnel up ahead. Try and grab something on the wall.
2: I can't get a hold.
1: There's a roof, Maury.
2: Don't let go of me, Liz.
1: I won't, I promise. I got it.
2: I got it, too.
1: Okay, pull, come on, pull.
3: They pulled themselves out of the river and into a side tunnel.
2: We did it. That was scary.
1: Yeah, that was kind of fun, huh?
2: It's not something I want to ever do again.
1: Yeah. Boy, good thing my flashlight is waterproof. We really gotta keep an eye out for holes like that.
2: Yeah.
1: Whew.
2: Look at this tunnel. It's held up by boards in a frame.
1: So
2: that means somebody made it. And that means...
1: Oh, there should be a way out.
2: Yeah.
3: Liz and Maury made their way quickly but safely down the tunnel. And sure enough, they found a ladder heading up.
1: Oh, awesome. This should get us back to the level we were at before.
2: And if your map is correct, that's where the treasure is. The treasure you're going to keep 70% of?
1: Hey, I found the map. Why shouldn't I get to keep 70%?
2: Well, where did you find it?
1: I told you. I can't tell you.
2: And why can't you tell me?
1: I just can't, that's all.
2: Maybe because it's not yours?
1: Will you just come on?
2: Liz, I am not taking one more step until you tell me where you got this map.
1: Maury.
2: I mean it.
1: All right. I got it in Grandpa Noli's attic.
2: Huh. Did he say you could take it?
1: Well, he didn't say I couldn't take it, so...
2: You mean you stole it from him?
1: No, I just borrowed it from him. And when we find the treasure, I'm gonna give him part of it.
2: Out of your 70%, right?
1: Yeah, maybe.
2: Maybe?
1: Maury, my arms are getting tired of hanging here. Can we continue this at the top of the ladder, please?
2: All right, get going. I can't believe you're doing this, Liz. You're acting very selfish, you know.
1: Well, I did all the work. If it wasn't for me, you wouldn't be here.
2: Yeah, well, you wouldn't even have known where to start without my help.
1: Oh, I'm at the top. Here, give me your hand.
2: Oh, thanks.
1: Sure. Hey, I could have done this by myself.
2: Oh, yeah? Is that why you begged me to come with you and help you? I found the tree and the mine entrance.
1: Yeah, well, I would have figured it out eventually. You didn't even want to come with me.
2: Well, I guess it's good you talked me into it, because you wouldn't be anywhere right now.
1: Oh, yeah? Well, if I'd known you were going to get so greedy, I wouldn't have talked you into it.
2: Oh, I'm greedy?
1: Yeah?
2: I'm greedy?
1: Oh, well, I'm glad you admit it.
2: I wasn't admitting it.
1: Shh.
2: What?
1: Did you hear that?
2: Hear what?
1: Like a hissing sound.
2: Huh?
1: You don't hiss, do you?
2: No. Do you?
1: No.
2: Huh. There it is again!
1: What is that?
2: Shine your light to the left.
1: It's a
2: snake!
1: Big snake.
2: Oh, boy.
3: While searching an abandoned mine shaft for a buried treasure, Liz and Maury made a very different and more dangerous discovery.
1: Do you think that snake could eat us both whole?
2: I sure hope not.
1: Oh, man.
2: Maybe if we stand really still, it won't see us.
1: Maury, but I'm shining a flashlight in its eyes.
2: Oh, yeah.
1: I'm pretty sure it knows we're here. Oh, and it's getting closer. What do we do?
2: I have an idea.
1: Okay, what?
2: You see that wooden crossbeam above the snake's head?
1: Yeah.
2: Well, the board holding it up looks like it's about to fall.
1: Okay.
2: If we could just hit it hard enough, I'm sure it would let go.
1: Okay, two problems.
2: What?
1: One, we have to get close to the snake to hit the board.
2: Yeah.
1: Two, if the tunnel collapses, we're stuck down here.
2: No, wait. I think it'll work.
1: What?
2: There's a rock by your foot that one of us can throw at the board.
1: Oh, yeah.
2: And if you shine your flashlight to our right, okay, You'll see there's another tunnel.
1: Oh, I don't know about this, Maury.
2: Hey, if you got a better plan, please, I'm all ears.
1: Okay. So who's gonna make the throw?
2: I will.
1: Are you crazy? Huh? I've seen you throw.
2: All right, then you do it.
1: Well, I'm not sure I can.
2: No one of us has to do it.
1: All right, I'll do it. Here, take the flashlight. I'm going for the rock.
2: Slowly.
1: Yeah, I got it.
2: Good.
1: Here, you ready?
2: I think so.
1: That's not good enough, because if I miss, we're going to have to move awfully fast.
2: All right.
1: Are you ready?
2: Okay, I'm ready.
1: Here's the wind-up and the pitch.
2: You hit it!
1: And there she goes!
2: Yay!
1: Run, Maury! Oh, yeah. Run! Oh, there's a ladder!
2: Go up!
1: Can Snake dig?
2: I don't want Snake around to find out!
1: Ow! Okay, all right. I don't think he's following us. I think we should be okay up here for a minute at least.
2: Yeah, but where do we go from here?
1: I don't know.
2: Shine your light up ahead.
1: Okay.
2: Oh, look!
1: That's it! Maury, we found it!
2: The treasure chest!
1: Come on, let's check it out.
2: All right. Oh, man, there's a big padlock on it.
1: Oh, man.
2: I don't suppose you have the key.
1: I didn't even know there was a key. Wow, it's heavy. This thing must be full.
2: Yeah, what I wonder?
1: Oh, gold. or silver.
2: Yeah. It's not real big, but if both of us carry it, we could definitely get it out of here.
1: Okay, then let's do it.
2: Only
1: what?
2: Well, how? I mean, even if we could go back down the way we came, we went up and down ladders.
1: And got carried away in that underground river.
2: And there is that big snake that way.
1: Yeah. You know, I think I vote against that plan.
2: Now, me too. And it looks like the tunnel ends over that way.
1: Yeah, there's nothing but a big pile of wood.
2: Oh, I'm not seeing another way out.
1: I hate to say this, but I think we're trapped.
2: Oh.
3: For the next hour or so, Liz paced back and forth in the mine tunnel. Maury sat on the treasure chest and did some calculating, drawing some lines in the dirt every now and then. Neither said a word until Liz finally stopped and turned to Maury.
1: Maury, I just want you to know.
2: Yeah?
1: If you make it out of here and I don't, I want you to keep the treasure.
2: Aw. Well, I was planning on it anyway, but I can't believe that's what you're still thinking about.
1: Well, why? What are you thinking about?
2: How we're gonna get out of here?
1: Is that what all the drawing's about?
2: Yeah, I'm trying to make a map of the distance we fell and the distance the river washed us. And the steps we climbed up before and after we saw the snake.
1: And what if you figured out?
2: Well, I'm not positive, you understand, but if my calculations are correct...
1: Yeah?
2: The exit should be right on the other side of that pile of wood.
1: Seriously?
2: Yeah.
1: You wouldn't joke with me about this, would you?
2: Have you ever known me to joke?
1: Good point.
2: Oh, but there's that big pile of wood to get through.
1: Hey, the treasure won't do me any good if I'm stuck down here for the rest of my life.
2: True.
1: Let's get busy.
2: All right.
3: Liz and Maury worked as a team, lifting heavy boards and repositioning them so the tunnel wouldn't collapse again. Before long, they were through, and a welcome sight greeted them.
2: Oh, got it.
1: Oh, the sky! I see the sky!
2: It never looked so good.
1: And just to show you that I am not a bad guy, Maury, we are going to take this right to Grandpa Noli's house and divide it up there.
2: Oh, good.
3: Liz and Maury hauled the treasure chest outside and over to Grandpa Anoli's house.
4: What in the world have you two been doing?
1: Hey, Grandpa.
4: You look like you've been up to your necks in mud.
1: Oh, we've been over our heads in mud.
2: Oh, yeah.
1: But we found it, Grandpa Anoli. We found it.
4: You found what?
2: The old buried treasure.
1: Yeah.
4: What old buried treasure?
1: The one on the map from your attic.
4: The one I told you not to give a second thought?
1: Yeah.
2: Yep, we brought it back up, Grandpa.
4: So I see. I sure would like to know why you went to all the trouble after I told you not to.
1: Well, you never really said no.
2: Yeah.
4: I guess I'd hoped that you wouldn't do something I'd suggested you not give another thought. So I'll ask you again. Why did you go to all that trouble?
1: Because it's a treasure.
2: Yeah.
1: We want to be rich and famous.
2: You think what's inside is very valuable?
1: Yeah.
4: Oh, it was very valuable when it was put down there.
1: Oh, I'm sure it's worth even more today.
2: Yeah, how can we get it open?
4: Stand aside. I'll hit it with my shovel.
1: All right, stand back, Maury.
2: Okay.
1: Okay, Grandpa, go for it.
2: Wow, that sure was easy.
1: Yeah.
4: Well, that company always made cheese ball locks. Couldn't keep out an ant. Okay, open her up.
1: Oh, come on, Maury. Wow. White stones. Are those diamonds?
2: Really?
4: Nope.
2: What are they?
4: Taste one.
1: Really?
4: Yeah. Just a little lick.
2: Okay.
1: Oh, it's salty.
4: Just salty, Liz. It is salt.
2: A whole chest of salt?
1: Wait, I thought you said it was valuable.
4: It was valuable.
2: Salt?
1: Salt?
4: In the old days, before we had refrigerators in our houses, folks used to use salt to keep meat fresh for longer periods of time.
1: Oh.
4: It was very valuable and important.
2: You know, I think I remember reading about that somewhere.
4: Mm-hmm.
1: Okay, well, whatever.
4: I have to say, I'm very disappointed in you, Liz.
1: Well, why?
4: Well, you disobeyed me. You took something that didn't belong to you and risked life and limb to bring back a box of salt.
1: But, Grandpa...
4: No buts. I told you not to worry about that treasure map, Liz, but you couldn't resist.
1: Well...
4: You both could have been seriously hurt or even killed.
1: Yeah, we know.
4: And there's a big snake down there.
1: We know.
4: You have to be more careful, Liz. You can't give in to temptation like this.
1: Temptation?
4: Of course. We're not only tempted to sin, we're also tempted to do things that are just plain not wise. That's why Jesus says we need to watch and pray that we won't enter into temptation.
1: I guess I blew it, huh?
4: Well, at least you're safe now. Tell you what, let's call your mother's and see if you can stay here for dinner.
1: Oh, cool.
4: I was about to make some steak.
1: Oh, excellent.
4: How do you like yours?
1: Medium rare, please.
4: Uh-huh.
2: Extra salty.
1: Maury, did you just make a joke?
3: In our lives, we will all face temptation. No doubt about it. Sometimes we'll be tempted to do things that are sinful. And sometimes we'll be tempted to do things that are just not a good idea. Jesus warns in Matthew 26, verse 41, to watch and pray so that you will not fall into temptation. There's nothing we can't bring to God in prayer. He knows the things that tempt us, and He's always willing to help when we ask. Watch and pray today.
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1: SRN News, I'm Mary Rose. The U.S. has responded to a drone attack in the Strait of Hormuz as Iran violates the ceasefire.
2: U.S. Central Command says the targets were missile and drone locations and coastal radar sites in Iran. President Trump blamed Iran for a drone strike on a ship in the Strait of Hormuz, saying it violated the ceasefire. Before the strikes, the president was asked if Iran would face consequences.
3: We didn't miss it. Nobody saw it coming. And it hit a ship and did some damage. Can't do that stuff.
2: Arsenio Dominguez with the International Maritime Organization says ships have been in contact with Iran about using the strait. But in this case,
4: what I can confirm to you is that it was not contacting the authorities in Oman in order to transit following the evacuation framework.
2: Ed Donahue, Washington.
1: The death toll from Venezuela's earthquakes has risen to 1,430, officials report. Rescuers are searching for survivors after the 7.2 and 7.5 magnitude quakes that struck 3 days ago. Families have reported at least 68,000 people missing. Nearly 1,000 people are now reported dead. SRN News and our parent company, Salem Media, are partnering with Christian nonprofit Food for the Poor to rush emergency aid to victims of this tragedy. Listeners wanting to help can find an online banner at the top of our website at srnnews.com. And in an AP interview, Amir Raz, an Israeli citizen visiting Matula, says the Israeli army needs to stay in southern Lebanon.
5: I'm skeptical that Hezbollah will be disarmed. And we should keep it as long as we need to keep it, or maybe as long as we will be allowed to keep it.
1: This is SRN News. The Pew Research Center is out with its latest study on global religious freedom.
6: The news is not particularly good. On the one hand, the number of nations where the government persecutes religious people at a high level dropped in 2023 from 59 to 58. However, the number of countries where social hostility toward people of faith is high went up from 45 to 55. Pew says, quote, among the reasons for the spike are increases in the harassment of religious minorities and worldwide reverberations from the Hamas attack on Israel. Michael Harrington reporting.
1: The states are choosing sides on transgenderism. Sex change operations on children remain legal in 23 states, with shield laws that protect against persecution elsewhere. Some 27 states have enacted laws restricting or banning such procedures on kids. However, President Trump's vow to pull federal funding from healthcare systems which perform sex change surgeries has succeeded in curbing that practice. There's a growing backlash over rising property taxes. Correspondent Ken Lorman reports.
7: What some are calling the biggest property tax revolt in decades is gaining momentum, with at least 10 states pursuing major cuts or even elimination. States like Florida, Texas, and Ohio are leading the push. Conservatives are cheering the effort, arguing high property taxes are forcing Americans out of their homes and stifling economic growth. They point to past successes like California's Proposition 13 and say today's reforms could spark a new wave of prosperity. Ken Lorman reporting.
1: TSA is bracing to screen nearly 19 million air travelers across the 4th of July holiday period. A TSA senior official says security checkpoints are fully staffed and prepared to welcome these travelers and handle the large passenger volumes. More details at srnnews.com.
0: Hello, Bristol Bay. My name is Maggie Johnson. It's time to take a look at the weather forecast from the King Salmon, Dillingham, and Anchorage airports. From King Salmon, today there will be a mixture of clouds and sunshine. There will be a slight chance of a rain shower. The high will be 59, winds will be west to southwest at 10 to 20 miles an hour. Tonight will be partly cloudy. The low will be 42, winds will be southwest at 10 to 20 miles an hour. From the Dillingham airport, today will be overcast in the afternoon. The high will be 58, winds will be west to southwest at 10 to 20 miles an hour. Tonight will be partly cloudy in the evening with more clouds later at night. The low will be 44, winds will be southwest at 10 to 20 miles an hour. From the Ted Stevens International Airport in Anchorage, today will be cloudy with showers. The high will be 63, winds will be southwest at 5 to 10 miles an hour. The chance of rain is 40%. Tonight will be partly cloudy skies in the evening, then cloudy overnight. The low will be 54. Winds will be south to southwest at 5 to 10 miles an hour. For today's tides, at the entrance of the Naknek River, at 1:32 p.m. it's a high tide at 15 feet. At 9:10 p.m. it's a low tide at negative 0.9 feet. At the entrance of the Agagic River, at 11:40 a.m. it was a high tide at 13.3 feet. At 7:43 p.m. it's a low tide at negative 0.7 feet. At Clark's Point, Nishigig Bay, at 1:37 p.m. it's a high tide at 14.8 feet. At 8:36 p.m. it's a low tide at 0.4 feet. In the marine forecast, in the Bristol Bay waters for Area 761, Bristol Bay from Port Hyden to Cape Chichikov out to 15 nautical miles. Today there will be a southwest wind at 15 knots, seas will be at 2 feet with patchy fog. Tonight there will be a southwest wind at 10 knots, seas will be at 2 feet. Tomorrow there will be a southwest wind at 15 knots, seas will be at 4 feet. For Area 762, Bristol Bay from Cape Chichikov to Cape Pierce out to 15 nautical miles. Today there will be a west wind at 20 knots, seas will be at 3 feet with patchy fog. Tonight there will be a southwest wind at 15 knots, seas will be at 2 feet. Tomorrow there will be a southwest wind at 15 knots, seas will be at 3 feet. 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

0: Well, the two cubs had indeed discovered the true treasure of the Collins Mansion. They sat there listening to the voice of Mr. Collins from some 20 years ago.
1: It was against the evil pride of Haman that God used the lives of the noble Mordecai and the beautiful Jewish girl Esther to save the lives of the entire nation of Israel.
2: The king is pleased to know that by the end of this day, I will have gathered every beautiful girl in the city.
3: Your Esther is now a part of the harem of King Ahasuerus. She will never come home.
1: So Esther began her life in the harem with hundreds of other girls who had been gathered by the king for the purpose of choosing a new queen. Every day was filled with beauty treatments and lessons on manners and etiquette.
4: Esther, have you tried the new lotion? You haven't even opened yours. Smell this. Isn't this the most heavenly scent?
5: It is lovely, Shireen.
4: You have got to snap out of it. This is our life now. We should make the best of it.
5: I want you to make the best of it.
4: I want you to make the best of it. Esther, you are the most beautiful woman in Persia. You could be the next queen.
5: I don't want to be the next queen.
4: We are going to be here for the rest of our lives. Wouldn't it be better to be here for the rest of your life as queen?
5: I don't know why God has put me here, but it is not to parade around and win a contest.
6: Esther, dear.
5: Yes, Manoush.
6: Do you have some of the new lotion on the table? I just thought that since you won't be using it...
5: Yes, you may have it.
4: No, she can't!
6: Sit down, Shireen.
5: Why should this be wasted on Esther when she prefers to go around looking like a scrub maid?
7: Pearls, beads, bracelets, belts, what every girl would dream of. Beauty and a life that can't be taught. Domains, gifts, power, wealth, I'm going to be the

0: name, Manouche. I want what I want, to be the chosen one, to stand next to the king and make demands of everyone. I want what I want, a kingdom I can run. Oh, how I want to be the chosen one.
1: Manouche, Esther is more beautiful on her worst day than you will ever be.
2: Shireen!
0: I suppose you think even you could rule Persia better than I. I don't think so, you little worm.
1: Rule? Who said anything about ruling? Food, spas, parties, trips, more than a girl could think of. Living like a queen would be the best.
0: Dear, you need beauty rest.
1: Soaps, oils, horses, ships, throw in the kitchen sink. Of course, as queen, I have more than the rest. And with my sweet voice and gentle touch, and when he sees I don't need much, I'm sure to find the king's good favor.
0: You don't need much?
1: And my new trends the world will cry for. Don't you love the sound of it? Queen Shireen!
3: No! I want what I want, to be the chosen one. The fame and the big name, oh just imagine all the fun. I want what I want.
0: He should hit me and get this done.
3: Oh, how I

0: I must be off now. You really ought to eat something, Esther. You look pale and, well, bye now.
1: Her parents must have both been serpents.
2: She's petty and selfish, but she's harmless. We have to live together here. She won't do anything to really anger the rest of the girls. They wouldn't put up with it.
3: Esther!
2: Hey, guy! Come in!
1: Well, I'm off, too. You do need to eat.
2: I will eat. Now go. Good morning, hey, guy. How are you?
3: I am fine. I'm here about you.

0: Me? What have I done now?
1: It's time you take this seriously. I have allowed you more freedom than any of the other girls.
0: You have been very kind to me.
1: But you have returned my kindness with indifference.
0: Indifference? How?
1: You are not preparing for the king. You will not be ready, and you will not be selected.
0: Hagar, I do not want to be selected.
1: This contest is not just about who gets to wear the crown.
0: Well, then what is it about?
1: It is about something much bigger than just you.
0: It is.
1: Esther, the queen is not just an ornament in the palace. She often has opportunity to affect things, to affect the king. Our king needs the right queen to help him rule.
0: I don't want to help rule. I want to be left alone. I have given in to the fact that I will live out my life here with the other girls. I just want to get by. That is enough for me.
1: Are you truly unaware that Manoush may be selected?
0: I expect that she will. She seems to want it badly enough.
1: She is the very worst sort of woman to become queen.
0: She is not my favorite either, but she really is harmless.
1: You have let your sorrow turn into despair, and you have closed your eyes to all that is going on.
0: Like what, Hagai?
1: She is not harmless! Manoush is ruthless, and she has a lust for power. Do you know what happened to her maid?
0: I heard she fell.
1: Manoush beat her almost to death with a clay pot.
0: Beat her? Why?
1: The poor girl dropped a bottle of lotion, and it shattered.
0: She beat her because of lotion?
1: No, she beat her because she is wicked and has no thought for anyone but herself. There is no end to what she may do if she becomes queen.
0: Is the maid going to be all right?
1: If she survives, her face will be horribly scarred.
0: I didn't think she was capable of something like this.
1: That is because you will not open your eyes. If she becomes queen, not only will the entire kingdom suffer at her hands, she will make it her purpose in life to make every girl in the harem wish they were dead. Her jealousy has no bounds.
0: She would. She would do that.
1: If she is selected, you and every girl here will suffer for the rest of your lives.
0: Oh, those sweet girls.
1: Esther, the king needs you to be selected. The kingdom needs you to be selected. And the girls here desperately need you to be selected. If you were to wake up and do what you need to do, I am certain you would become queen. But if you continue to sit in here and despair for yourself, everyone will suffer. Perhaps the gods brought you here for this very time and purpose.
0: For such a time as this.
1: Perhaps.
0: Hey, guy.
1: Yes.
0: What do I do first?
1: Let's get you some food. Come on! We need some food in here! We will begin after you eat. Oh, there is much to do.
2: Each of the girls completed 12 months of beauty treatments before seeing the king. When the time came for them to be presented to the king, as the scripture puts it, the king loved Esther more than all the women, and she found favor and kindness with him more than all the girls.
3: Behold the new queen of Persia! Queen Esther!
2: While the kingdom celebrated, evil plans were being prepared that would change the lives of Esther and Mordecai forever.
4: Hi, I'm Abijah from Manchester, Pennsylvania. You know what I like to listen to the most? Pocket Tales, of course. Don't go away. We got Pocket Full of Pocket Tales coming right up.
5: Welcome, everyone. Nat the Beaver here. I have a very sweet mom here with me today that would love to tell you what she thinks about paws and tails. Go ahead, ma'am, that I have never met before.
6: I love that the kids in the club are so fun and take care of each other while they are learning about God.
5: Mom, read the whole script.
6: And I love that Ned Cleaver character. He is my favorite.
5: Better. Much better.
6: Stop slouching, Ned.
5: Mom!
7: That was mine.
2: In the book of Esther, chapter 2, verse 21, it reads, "In those days, while Mordecai was sitting at the king's gate, Bigthan and Teresh, two of the king's officials from those who guarded the door, became angry and sought to lay hands on Ahasuerus."
7: Ardia, you're late today.
8: I'm sorry, Mordecai.
7: It's all right. I've been slow to finish my letter anyway.
8: I have a letter for Esther, too.
7: You've been practicing, I see. Good for you. Our lessons have been of some use. And here is my completed letter to Esther as well.
8: Bye.
7: Ardia.
8: Yes?
7: You've forgotten the gift for the guard.
8: Oh.
7: These letters would not go far without this.
8: Sorry. Bye.
9: Shalom, Ardia!
8: Oh, Lydia, shalom.
9: Come, see the new rugs.
8: I'm in a hurry now. I'll come back soon.
10: Look out! I can't stop! Move, girl!
9: Ah! Are you all right, Ardia?
8: I'm fine. There's mud all over my new robe.
9: You were almost killed. You should be thankful for just a little mud. Are you all right? I have customers.
8: I'm fine. Until Mother sees my robe, she's gonna kill me.
11: It must end.
12: We cannot act alone.
11: We will not be alone. There are plenty of others who will back us up. And once Ahasuerus is killed, we will be set for life.
8: The king?
12: So, we kill him tonight?
11: And tomorrow, our lives change forever.
8: Oh no! I've got to tell Mordecai! Mordecai! Mordecai!
7: Arya? What's the matter?
8: I just heard them. They're gonna kill the king. Tonight!
7: What? Who is?
8: Those two men over there. The guards.
7: Bickham and Teresh? What about them?
8: I just heard them. They're gonna kill the king. Tonight!
7: So, the grumbling has grown into assassination.
8: What will we do? Tell the other guards?
7: No. It's difficult to know who we can trust these days. We will add another letter to our stack for Esther.
8: Yes. She'll stop them.
7: We must pray for the king's protection, and we will do what we can do.
8: I will run as fast as I can.
7: And do not forget the gift for the guard. You must calm down and do this well.
8: Yes, I will.
7: Here. This letter must get to Esther. Now, be calm.
8: I'll be calm. I'm going calmly.
2: Mordecai told Queen Esther, and Esther informed the king in Mordecai's name. Now, when the plot was investigated and found to be true, the two men, Bigthan and Teresh, were hanged on a gallows, and it was written in the book of the Chronicles in the king's presence.
13: Good morning, Mimukan. Mordecai, there has never been a worse day.
14: And what could happen to make this day so bad?
15: Yes, what could be so bad?
13: I am here to tell you all that Haman has been promoted by the king himself.
15: No, that is sour news.
13: Haman is now second only to the king.
15: How could this happen?
13: He's a viper, that Haman. I would be one to agree with you. But by order of the king, he is a viper that we all will bow down to when he passes by.
15: Oh, that this day had not happened. And here he comes now, leading his own parade.
16: Make way for Haman the Magnificent, the king's most favored prince!
15: So now we bow to the prince of vipers. Haman the Magnificent! What a cry.
13: Bow. I will not bow. What do you mean you will not?
14: I am a Jew. I bow only to the God of our fathers.
16: Make way for Haman the Magnificent, the king's most favored prince!
13: This will mean nothing good for you, Mordecai.
2: Every day, Haman would parade by, and everyone would bow to him, except Mordecai.
16: Make way for Haman the Magnificent, the king's most favored prince!
17: I don't see him. Maybe he's not here today.
18: I see him. He is indeed here and as proud as ever. This little worm of a man thinks that he can continue to defy me.
17: I had the warning sent to him. He just says that he is a Jew, and he will not bow to anyone but his God. We could just have him killed.
18: No. A Jew. These Jews are everywhere. This people who will not bow to me, who will not obey the laws of the king. These are dangerous people.
17: I don't know about how dangerous...
18: I have a thought. One that I think will appeal to the king, if presented properly. They are a very dangerous people.
2: Haman's anger burned against Mordecai, and the evil in his heart swelled with thoughts of vengeance. By the time that he presented his plan to the king, it had become a sick and monstrous plan to destroy not just Mordecai, but every Jew in Persia, man, woman, or child.
18: Almighty Ahasuerus, there is a certain people scattered and dispersed among your people in the kingdom.
19: A certain people?
18: Their laws are different from ours, and they do not observe the king's laws. So it is not in the king's interest to let them remain.
19: This rabble refuses to obey my laws?
18: If it is pleasing to the king, let it be decreed that they be destroyed, and I will pay 375 tons of silver to those who carry on the king's business to put into the king's treasuries.
19: So you propose to pay for the cleaning up of these people yourself?
18: I feel strongly, Lord, that they are a scourge in your kingdom.
19: Haman, you are a good and faithful man.
18: It is my very purpose to serve you.
19: Keep your money. The money and the people you speak of are yours. Do with them as you please.
2: Ahasuerus gave Haman his signet ring, with which Haman could stamp any edict he wrote, and it would become law. A law that could not be revoked, even by the king himself.
18: Read it back to me. Just the last part.
17: To destroy, to kill, and to annihilate all the Jews, both young and old, women and children, in one day, the 13th day of the 12th month, which is the month of Adar, and to seize their possessions as plunder.
18: It is perfect. I have an appointment with the king. Clean it up, and make copies for each province, and in its own language. The king is waiting for me. Can I consider this completed?
17: I will see to it.
2: The announcement went out that all of the Jews were to be slaughtered on a single day. And while the king and Haman sat together drinking wine, the city of Susa was thrown into chaos and confusion.
4: I'm Zion from Barrie, Ontario. Don't go away, there's more Pleasant Tales coming right up.
20: Hey there everyone, Dave Carl here. We want to put your kid on an episode of Pleasant Tales saying something like this. Hi, I'm Henry from North Carolina. If I could spend the day with CJ, I'd want to build a treehouse together. Now we have some suggested scripts for you, waiting just inside the clubhouse. We can't wait to hear what you all come up with. Record them, send them in, and we'll broadcast them to the world!
0: Well, I want something very special for the girls today.
21: I will see what the cook suggests, my queen. Thank you.
22: My queen, this is terrible!
0: What? What is terrible?
22: It's Mordecai!
0: What's wrong with him?
22: He's crying!
23: He's sobbing!
0: Why is he sobbing?
23: He's torn his clothes! And he's lying in ashes!
0: Look at me. What happened?
22: He wouldn't talk to us. He sits there and sobs.
0: Hey, Fetch, take him clothes and find out why he is mourning.
24: Yes, my queen. Mordecai, the queen has sent me to you. What has happened?
25: Here, take this to her.
24: What is this?
25: It is the edict that Haman has made to slaughter all the Jews on one day. You must tell Esther to go and plead with the king. Tell her to beg for the lives of her people.
24: Her people?
25: The Jews! Go!
24: My queen.
0: Hey, that's what is going on.
2: After Queen Esther heard about the edict and of Mordecai wanting her to go into the king, she slumped onto her couch.
0: How could someone do such a thing?
24: My queen, Mordecai said that you were a Jew.
0: Yes, I am. You must tell this to no one. Do you understand?
25: Of course, my queen.
0: You must go back and tell him. No one goes into the king uninvited. If one enters the king's presence without his permission, there is but one law. That person be taken out and put to death. The only exception is if the king holds out his scepter to save his life. Hey, that's tell him that I have not been summoned to come to the king for 30 days. I can't just go in uninvited. Tell him.
25: Of course, my queen.
2: So this message was delivered to Mordecai, and soon Haythatch was back in Esther's room.
25: This, my queen, is his reply. Do not imagine that you in the king's palace can escape any more than all the Jews. For if you remain silent at this time, relief and deliverance will arise for the Jews from another place, and you and your father's house will perish. And who knows whether you have not attained royalty for such a time as this.
0: For such a time as this. All my life I've wondered what my God would do with me. An orphan girl with tattered clothes who lived so joyfully. One day I awake and find I'm queen of this great land with the lives of thousands.

Go. Assemble all the Jews who are found in Susa and fast for me. Do not eat or drink for 3 days, night or day. I and my maidens will do the same. And then I will go into the king, which is not according to the law. And if I perish,

0: My queen, are you sure?
1: I am. Now go.
2: Mordecai followed Esther's orders, and all of the Jews prayed and did not eat or drink for 3 days. And then, on the third day, Esther stood looking at the door to the inner courtyard and the king.
3: O God of my fathers, be with me now. I am going in to the king.
4: My queen, you have not been called for?
3: I'm aware of that.
4: Do you know what will happen?
3: I'm going in to the king. Please open the door.
4: Please, my queen.
3: I'm going in.
5: Rattle on too long, if you can. You have the ships ready or nothing.
4: Esther?
3: My king.
6: Oh, no. Queen Esther?
2: The king gazed at this uninvited guest, and his fingers tightened on his golden scepter, and...
7: What? What happened to the cylinder?
8: It's over! It ran out!
7: What happened to Esther? Where's the next cylinder?
8: I don't know. Look in the crate. What's the king gonna do?
7: What's Esther gonna do?
8: Find the next cylinder!
9: You don't have to wait till next time to find out what happens to Queen Esther. 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The Story of Esther, Part 2, was written and directed by David Carl. I Want What I Want, and For Such a Time as This, were written by Sandy Howell and Mark Edward Lewis. Music was by Tim Hosman, and our sound designer was Eric Basil. Pawse and Tales is an Insight for Living production.
10: Welcome to The Pond, a place where laughter and learning go together like ketchup on fries. Today, Tony the Frog is late helping out on workday.
11: What's an hour and a half among friends, huh?
10: And the results down the road are disastrous.
12: I poured 3 tons of cement in your backyard. Sorry, I couldn't wait. This stuff sets pretty quickly. It kind of came out pre-set a little.
10: And later, Bill goes on a shopping spree.
13: I'll have those pliers and that saw and this lawnmower and those paintbrushes. And these wolves, and that frog, and that alligator, and that turtle.
10: And discovers you can't and shouldn't have everything.
13: I can't go play. I have all this stuff that needs fixing.
10: All that and much, much more. Coming right up on The Pond.

0: Hey, guys.
1: Hi, Tony.
2: Hello.
3: Hi there.
0: You guys hear from the narrator yet?
1: No, I was thinking maybe you had.
2: I think he's late. I heard the opening music, and then nothing.
3: Just us talking.
0: That's kind of strange, don't you think?
2: It's definitely a first.
1: You don't think he's on strike, do you?
0: Oh, no. He pretty much does this for fun. What's he gonna demand? Twice the fun?
3: Well, who's gonna start our story?
0: I'll do it.
2: Maybe we should wait.
0: It was a fun day at the pond. Well, what do you think? Is the story underway or what?
3: Sure doesn't feel like it.
0: It was a topsy-turvy day at the pond.
2: Maybe this is foreshadowing.
0: It was a foreshadowy day at the pond.
3: What's foreshadow?
1: When something kind of hints at what's coming up later.
0: It was a hintful day at the pond.
4: It was a strange day at the pond.
1: There he is,
4: said Bill, the duck.
0: Said the narrator.
4: Said Tony, the frog.
2: Okay, Tony, you can back away now.
4: Said Methuselah, the alligator.
0: Fine, I'll stop. But if the narrator's late again, I'm ready to go. That's all I'm saying.
4: The creatures were relaxing before what they knew would be a busy day tomorrow.
2: We have a lot to do tomorrow, fellas.
3: We do?
2: We have weed pulling to do.
0: Oh, that's right. Man, I don't like weed pulling.
3: I do.
0: Well, sure, you're a turtle. You eat weeds. I can't eat them. Not even with ketchup.
1: Tomorrow's gonna be a busy day.
2: But we get to enjoy today.
0: Hey, how can I enjoy today when I know tomorrow will be miserable?
1: It won't be miserable.
2: Bill's right. You need to make the best of it, Tony. Even pulling weeds can be fun if you have the right mindset.
0: And what mindset would that be?
1: I'm drawing a blank. Methuselah?
2: With each weed pulled, the ground gets cleaner and closer to being ready for our garden. That's fun. It's satisfying.
0: It's not working for me, but I'll go along.
1: And remember, Tony, you're bringing the wheelbarrow so we can move the weeds out of there.
0: Oh, yeah. Okay, I'll bring it.
4: And the next morning, the work began.
3: Mmm, that's a good weed.
1: Don't just eat the tops. We gotta get the roots out of there.
3: The roots don't taste so good.
1: This is not about eating. This is about working. We've gotta get the weeds out completely.
3: Well, if I don't eat them, what are we gonna do with them all?
4: Floyd had a good point.
1: He does?
4: Because Tony was late, and he had the wheelbarrow used to cart off all the weeds.
1: I see what you mean. Now,
2: we can't really do much more until he gets here. These weeds are piling up.
4: So they waited. Meanwhile, back at Tony's house.
0: Come here, little ducky. Oh, you're so cute. Want to go for a swim?
4: Tony was taking a bubble bath.
0: You don't have to tell them that.
4: Because Tony was being lazy. Not that bubble baths are lazy. They're fun. But on this day, at this time, people were relying on Tony.
0: They get the idea.
4: But Tony was letting them down. He was very late.
0: How'd you get in here anyway?
4: Narrators are not bound by walls.
0: That's a scary thought.
4: Tony took his time.
0: Okay, I'm getting out.
4: Meanwhile, back at the garden.
1: Boy, I hope Tony gets here soon. I'm running behind for my next appointment.
0: Hey, everybody, how's it going? Okay, yes, I understand. I'm late. Sorry.
3: I'm sure you have a good excuse.
0: I do. Thank you, Floyd, for understanding. Now let's get this wheelbarrow loaded up and...
1: What is that excuse, anyway?
0: I was running behind. That's all. A little late.
2: You're an hour and a half late.
0: What's an hour and a half among friends, huh?
1: You know what? I gotta hurry, so we'll deal with this later.
4: They quickly worked to load up the weeds and cart them away. By the time they were done, Bill was late getting home. And this was a very important day to be home on time.
1: You're done?
5: Yes, sir.
4: You see, someone was waiting for Bill at his house, and Bill did not want to be late. You never want to keep someone waiting. And Bill not only felt bad keeping someone waiting, he also...
1: Mr. Narrator, could you speed this along? I'm running behind.
4: Sure thing. Bill was late and the man waiting was not happy.
5: I poured 3 tons of cement in your backyard. Sorry, I couldn't wait. This stuff sets pretty quickly. If I didn't get it out of my truck, it would turn into, a 3-ton block of cement, if you'll pardon my lack of poetry.
1: Oh, no. So that means I have about an hour to get that cement set for my deck.
5: You got less than that, pal. I waited so long, it kind of came out pre-set a little.
1: I'd better hurry.
5: Wait. Sign here, please. And here. And here. Initial here, please.
1: How long is this going to take?
5: You're done, but I wouldn't waste any more time talking to me if I were you.
4: Bill grabbed his cement tools and ran to the backyard.
1: Oh, no.
4: But it was already too late. He stood there, staring at the 3-ton mound of cement.
1: Try to think positive. There are a lot of things I can do with a 3-ton glob of cement.
4: Bill thought of the many things he could do.
1: Let's see. I could add some chair lifts and wait for a good snow.
4: Bill pondered the others.
1: Others. Oh, okay. Others. Let's see.
4: And he realized there really were no others.
1: You could have started there. It saved me a lot of time.
4: The real problem came, however, the very next day. You see, there was a marble competition taking place at Bill's house and on Bill's new cement deck, made especially for marbles. The next morning, the judges came to see the deck.
5: Is the deck underneath this hill?
1: It's not a hill. That's my deck.
6: Well, we'll have to remove the giant abstract cement sculpture so we can see how smooth the deck is.
1: That is my deck.
5: This will most certainly not work.
1: Come on, I can get some sandpaper and smooth it out some.
6: Sandpaper would be good.
5: But I'd start with a jackhammer.
6: And a couple of sledgehammers.
5: And a large garbage bin.
6: And a dump.
5: And then I'd move on to the next town and find someone else with a smooth deck.
1: No, it wasn't my fault.
5: Doesn't matter. This is unacceptable. Bye-bye.
4: Not only was Bill disappointed that he couldn't hold the annual marble contest, nearby businesses were also sad. They were hoping to sell food to the visitors, but there were no visitors.
7: I got corn dogs, hot dogs, chili dogs, deep-fried cheese dogs on a stick. Come and get them.
4: Except one guy.
7: Man, business is bad today.
1: So, how many did you sell?
7: How many are you buying?
1: I'll take a chili dog.
7: Yeah, well, and I've sold one. You sure you don't want a soda or something?
4: And since many of the businesses depended upon the marble contest to sell their goods, they were angry over the cancellation.
1: Then they can blame me.
4: They blamed the mayor.
1: It's not his fault.
4: And the mayor of the pond was thrown out of office.
8: Hey, what did I do?
4: All because Tony was late bringing the wheelbarrow.
1: Hey, I forgot all about that.
4: A little while later, Tony showed up to Bill's house.
0: Hey, Bill, I came to see how the marble contest is going. Things must be heating up about now.
1: Tony, there is no contest.
0: Hey, I didn't know you lived next to a hill.
1: That's not a hill, that's my deck.
0: Funny looking deck. It's gonna be a little tough to put a fence around it, you know. And if you want a barbecue up there, forget about it. You'll have to bolt it down with that steep slope and all.
1: Tony, I was late getting home to smooth the cement.
0: Oh, boy. I could have told you not to do that.
1: Because you were late getting to us with the wheelbarrow.
0: Wait a minute. I was late because...
4: Tony tried to remember why he was late.
0: Let me see here. I got up, I made breakfast, I read the paper, watched a little sports center... Then I took a nap. So why was I late?
1: Because it wasn't important to you.
0: Oh, yeah, that's it. I remember now. It wasn't important to me.
1: And because of your selfishness, look what happened.
0: Oh, man, I feel terrible. How can I make it up to you?
1: Here.
0: Oof. A sledgehammer?
1: Get cracking.
4: Tony realized he was, in fact, the reason this happened to Bill.
0: That's true.
4: And so he began to chip away at the mound of deck so he could help Bill construct a new one.
0: Yeah. Oh, boy. This is going to take some time.
4: Tony was late, and that caused a chain reaction. One bad thing after another. So he was determined to make up for it.
7: Hey, what about me? I lost my job as mayor because of Tony. How's he going to make that up?
0: You know, I think I hear the closing music. Wish I could help you, Mayor, or ex-mayor, but the show's over.
7: What about the next show?
0: New story. Sorry.
2: We interrupt this episode of The Pond to bring you breaking news from history. Investigative reporter Carrie Mittelberg is currently in a... Where did you say you were?
9: I'm in the Garden of Eden. Not sure how I found it. I took a wrong turn, and here I am.
2: What do you see, Gary?
9: A tree, a serpent, a nice-looking young lady.
2: Eve? Do you see Eve?
9: Hard to tell. I can only see a head. She's behind some hedges. Really nice garden, I must say. The young lady's talking to the serpent, and now she's reaching for some fruit on the tree, and she took a bite. And boy, she's having a strong reaction.
2: Gary, you are witnessing an incredible moment in history. Tell me this. What kind of fruit is it she ate?
9: I didn't notice. And that serpent is heading this way.
2: Well, what is Eve doing now?
9: I don't know, but that serpent's getting closer, and I've got to get out of here.
2: Gary? Gary? Can you hear me, Gary? Well, this has been breaking news from history. Hey, what's that noise?
10: I think it's your coffee maker. You might want to give it a kick.
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0: It was a simple day at the pond.
1: A simple day. It's about time,
0: said Methuselah, the alligator, who needed a rest.
1: It's been a busy few months.
0: All the creatures were enjoying another of their favorite games.
2: Marco!
3: Polo!
0: It was Marco Polo, a fun water game.
2: Gotcha!
3: Ah, you got me all right.
0: But it was getting late and time to end the game for today.
3: I'll be it tomorrow,
0: said Floyd, the turtle.
4: It's getting dark already?
0: Asked Bill, the duck.
4: We're having so much fun.
2: We can have fun in the dark,
0: explained Tony, the frog.
2: Just not in the water. We can still roast marshmallows or something.
3: Well, come sunrise, I want to go back in the water.
2: We'll do it.
0: The next morning,
3: Marco!
0: They were all out again.
2: Wait a minute.
3: Gotcha!
2: I wasn't playing yet. Bill isn't here.
1: I'm sure he'll be here soon.
0: But in fact, he wasn't planning to be there soon.
2: He's not?
0: He was shopping.
2: Come again?
0: He was shopping.
2: Are you narrating the same story I'm in right now?
0: I most certainly am.
2: Bill is shopping? He never shops. He saves his money all the time.
1: This is unusual.
3: I hope he's shopping at a donut store.
0: The three of them went to find Bill.
2: You'd better believe we did. Or are.
3: Let's see. I've got a map here with every donut store in the state mapped out. We should hit them all, even if we find him at the first one.
0: Bill, it turns out, wasn't at a donut store.
3: Come on, narrator. Don't give up on donut stores so easily.
0: He was at a department store.
3: Oh.
0: And so the creatures at the pond went to find him.
5: And a squirt gun. Water balloons. The tent.
2: Bill, what are you doing?
4: Hey, everybody. What are you doing here?
1: Looking for you. What are you doing here?
4: I'm just buying some stuff. Haven't you ever seen someone buy things?
5: A sled, two basketballs.
3: That's a lot of stuff, and none of it is food.
1: This doesn't seem like you, Bill.
4: You know what I found out? If you have money, you can buy things.
2: You didn't know that?
1: I think he knew that.
4: Yes, I did, but I didn't try it out until last night on my way home.
5: One pump.
6: Can I get a price check on pumps?
4: On my way home, I saw a toy truck I always wanted. I decided just this once I'd buy it. And you know what? It was fun. I got it home and played with it for hours.
1: You've been so good about saving your money.
4: I have. And that's why I have money to buy things with.
2: I don't know if I like this.
5: One pizza maker.
2: Then again.
3: What are you going to do with all this?
4: I don't know yet. I just know it's stuff I've always wanted.
5: One hula hoop.
3: You always wanted a hula hoop?
4: I can't explain that. I saw it. I wanted it. I got it.
1: This is very dangerous, Bill.
4: It is?
1: It just feels materialistic.
3: It does? Let me feel that.
2: Materialistic is when you want a lot of stuff. It isn't a literal feeling.
3: Oh, I get it now. Kind of.
4: It's not that I want a lot of stuff. I just want the stuff I see. You know what I mean?
0: Bill, you see, didn't realize the problem he suddenly had. He went straight from the store to a garage sale.
4: How much for the table and chairs?
5: $5. I wouldn't pay a dirt clod for that.
4: Are you guys gonna follow me around all day?
3: I was planning to. How about you guys?
1: My schedule's free.
2: There's your answer.
7: $4.
4: Throw in the broken camera and those rubber boots.
7: Deal.
2: Are you sure you want to do this, Bill?
4: I now own it all. Isn't it great?
0: Bill then went to a hat store.
4: I'll take the Dodger hat, the Braves hat, the 49er helmet, the cowboy hat, and that goofy, silly, spiky ski hat.
3: Boy, look at this weird thing.
4: I want it.
3: What is it?
4: I don't know, but I'll take it in green and blue.
0: Things really got crazy when Bill went to the hardware store.
4: I'll have those pliers and that saw and this lawnmower and those paintbrushes and these bolts and that ladder and this drill.
1: Bill.
4: And those pipes and that rain gutter in white and brown.
1: Bill.
4: And that frog, and that alligator, and that turtle.
3: Hey, did he just buy us?
1: Bill, you're getting out of control here.
2: I don't even have a price tag on me. I fully expect that I'll go for a lot.
1: We're not for sale.
3: If Bill doesn't buy us, who will?
1: Floyd, we don't need to be purchased. We have lives of our own.
3: Oh, that's right. Lives of our own, of course.
4: Sorry, I just take what I see.
1: Bill, what are you going to do with all this stuff?
4: Play with it. Haven't you always wanted to play with the level?
2: For all of 10 seconds.
4: Oh, I'm sure I'll find a use for it.
0: After all day buying stuff, Bill finally went home.
4: I can't get in. It's full of all my new things. I'll have to go back to the hardware store and buy a shed to keep it in.
0: The next day, when the creatures at the pond gathered for their usual basketball game, Bill showed up late.
2: Where have you been?
4: Buying more basketballs and basketball hoops.
1: We already have a hoop and a ball.
4: Not a red and white ball. Not an undersized ball. Not an oversized ball. And you surely don't have these five different sized hoops.
2: No. And I'm not sure why we would want to have them.
4: Because they're there. It's a thing and I wanted it. So I got it. Come on, join me. This is fun. Get some things. Get everything you see.
3: Okay.
1: I don't think so.
3: No?
1: No.
2: Besides, Floyd, you don't have any money.
3: Oh, money. That stuff. Right.
4: At least join me in playing with my new toys.
0: The creatures tried to go along and played with Bill and his new toys.
3: Okay, I have the small ball. Which hoop do I throw this into?
4: It's made for that hoop over there.
2: That one's broken.
0: What? And along came a new problem.
4: How did it break?
2: I was doing a reverse slam dunk, and it kind of collapsed.
4: Oh, no. We've got to fix it.
2: I tried, but I ran out of duct tape.
4: It's okay. I bought a case of duct tape yesterday.
0: They spent the next half hour fixing the hoop.
3: Hey, Bill, this ball is going flat. Is it a self-deflating ball?
4: Oh, no.
0: Sure enough, it had a tiny hole.
4: I should have bought the patching kit.
0: Bill went to buy the patching kit and came home with the kit and a bunch of new stuff.
4: Man, there's lots to buy.
2: While you were gone, your drill stopped working.
4: You were playing with my drill?
1: We were trying to fix the swing set you bought.
4: Well, what happened to my swing set?
3: We all were playing on it because the trampoline got a hole in it.
4: My trampoline!
2: It's okay. You have so many other things to play with, we just moved on.
4: Oh, brother. I need to fix these things.
2: We'll help you.
0: And so they spent the rest of the day fixing toys. The next day, the creatures gathered for a fun day of swimming.
1: We're missing somebody.
2: Yeah, Bill said he had to fix some other things.
3: I thought we fixed the things we broke.
1: We did. But the more things you own, the more things you have that'll break.
2: We should go by his place and help him.
1: That's a very good idea, Tony. Friends should always help friends.
0: They quickly made their way over to Bill's house.
2: Where's his house?
1: Under this stuff, somewhere.
2: What's that noise?
1: I think it's coming from under this toy car.
0: Methuselah moved the toy car.
3: Hi, Bill.
4: Hi, Floyd. Hi, guys.
2: Hey, Bill, can't you fix that later?
4: I could, and I can fix the lamp later, and the walkie-talkies, and the plastic golf clubs, and the weed whacker.
3: Great, let's go play.
4: You're missing my point. I can't go play. I have all this stuff that needs fixing.
2: Boy, that's no fun.
4: Of course it's no fun. Why don't they make things the way they used to?
3: They used to make things with rocks and sticks.
4: Not that far back.
3: With mud and bricks.
4: A little more recent. A time when metal was popular.
2: Industrial age?
4: That's it.
1: Bill, even though you have all this stuff, you don't seem very happy right now.
4: I was a lot happier when I didn't have things.
1: And that's why our parents don't get us everything we want.
3: So we don't have to fix stuff?
1: Not just that, because stuff won't make us happy. It just makes you want more things. It'll never satisfy you.
4: I was having a lot more fun when we were playing Marco Polo in the water.
2: And we didn't have anything to break.
3: You can't break water, can you?
4: You know what I'm gonna do? I'm gonna return all of this.
1: I think that's a great idea.
0: And so Bill returned everything to the stores. Everything that he didn't break, that is. Then he had a garage sale for the rest.
7: I'll take the broken lamp, the broken basketball hoop, the broken phone, the broken play kitchen, and the broken bat for $4.
4: What? $5.
7: $3.50.
4: You're not supposed to go down. You're supposed to negotiate up.
7: $3.25.
4: No. Let me explain. I say $5, you say $4. I say $4.75, you say $4.50.
7: $3.20.
4: Fine. $4.
7: $3.15 and throw in the rubber boots.
0: It was a tough lesson for our good friend Bill the Duck, and a costly one. But Bill never forgot that things aren't important and will never make you happy.
3: What about donuts? Won't donuts make you happy?
0: Only for a moment. Lasting happiness is only found in knowing God. As it says in Ecclesiastes 2:26, to the man who pleases him, God gives wisdom, knowledge, and happiness. Thanks for listening to The Pond, a children's radio program the entire family can enjoy. Don't Be Late and Can't Have Everything were written by Charlie Richards and produced by Bob Holliday. Editing was done by Alan Hurley.
4: You hear that? The narrator finally credited the guy who edits these things.
0: Music and lyrics by Dan and Michelle Blessinger.
1: It's about time they get some recognition.
0: Methuselah is played by Methuselah. Floyd is played by Floyd.
4: What's this all about?
3: What's he saying?
0: Bill is played by Bill. Tony is played by Tony.
1: Something's wrong with the narrator.
0: The narrator is played by the narrator.
2: You okay there, Mr. Narrator?
0: No animals were harmed in the making of the pond.
2: Wait a second there. I pulled a muscle swinging that sledgehammer in the first story. I could hardly walk.
0: However, some animals were inconvenienced and others were somewhat annoyed at our mere presence.
2: He's just rambling.
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0: Big Mouth Bass.
2: Why would I find her? I'd rather go find the measles.
0: Alligator Hunter.
2: What?
3: My popcorn's gone.
4: Where's Methuselah?
0: The little thing.
3: Plenty are the toys they give me.
0: The rise and fall of Tony the Frog.
2: I throw a wad of paper at a guy's front door and he says, thank you very much, throw something at me again tomorrow.
0: With lessons encouraging kids to love their neighbors, be careful with their toys, listen to their mothers, and pray for those who are unkind. 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
1: This is the Alaska Department of Fish and Game in King Salmon with an announcement for permit holders in the Naknek, Kwajak, Igigik, and Ugashik districts. The time is 3 p.m. and the date is Saturday, June 27th. In the Naknek, Kwajak district, the Naknek River total escapement is 61,000, the Kwajak River total escapement is 4,600, and the Kwajak in-river estimate is 20,000 fish. The harvest on June 26th was 200,000 fish. The Naknek section will open to drift gillnet gear, and the Naknek Kwajak district will open to set gillnet gear for a six-hour period from 11:30 a.m. until 5:30 p.m. on Sunday, June 28th. In the Igigik district, commercial fishing with drift gillnet gear will open for 6 hours from 9 p.m. Saturday, June 27th until 3 a.m. Sunday, June 28th, and again for 5 hours from 9:15 a.m. until 2:15 p.m. on Sunday, June 28th. Commercial fishing with set gillnet gear will open for 8 hours from 9:15 a.m. until 5:15 p.m. on Sunday, June 28th. In the Ugashik district, commercial fishing with drift gillnet gear will open for 6 hours from 9 a.m. until 3 p.m. on Sunday, June 28th. Commercial fishing with set gillnet gear will open for 12 hours from 8:30 a.m. until 8:30 p.m. on Sunday, June 28th. Permit holders in the Naknek, Kwajak, Igigik, and Ugashik districts should stand by at 3 p.m. on Sunday, June 28th for the next possible announcement. This has been the Alaska Department of Fish and Game and King Salmon.
2: This is the Alaska Department of Fish and Game in Dillingham with an announcement regarding commercial fishing in the Nooshiegek District. This is Westside Salmon Announcement Number 12, issued Saturday, June 27th at 3 p.m. The Nooshiegek River King Salmon Escapement was 761 yesterday for a cumulative of 9,010. The Sockeye Salmon Escapement was 276,000 yesterday for a cumulative of 834,000. The Wood River Sockeye Salmon daily escapement was 211,000 yesterday and 19,000 through 6 a.m. today for a cumulative of 463,000. As previously announced, commercial fishing in progress for drift gillnets in the Nooshiegek District and set gillnets in the Nooshiegek section will close as scheduled at 8:30 p.m. Saturday, June 27th. Commercial fishing with set gillnets will open in the Nooshiegek section of the Nooshiegek District from 12:30 a.m. until 8:30 a.m. Sunday, June 28th, an 8-hour opening, and again from 11:30 a.m. until 8:30 p.m. Sunday, June 28th, a 9-hour opening. Commercial fishing with drift gill nets will open in the Nooshiegek District, that is the Nooshiegek and Igushik sections, from 4 a.m. until 8:30 a.m. Sunday, June 28th, a 4.5-hour opening, and again from 2:30 p.m. until 8:30 p.m., a 6-hour opening. Processors and tenders, please use stat area 325-00 for drift gillnet fish tickets. As previously announced, commercial fishing with set gillnets in the Igushik section of the Nooshiegek District will close as scheduled at 2 a.m. Sunday, June 28th and reopen from 12:30 p.m. Sunday, June 28th until 3:30 a.m. Monday, June 29th. This has been the Alaska Department of Fish and Game in Dillingham.
3: Hello, Bristol Bay. My name is Dave Perkins, Station Director for KAKN. Thanks for listening. Did you know that many of Jesus' disciples were commercial fishermen, just like many of you or your family members? They spent their lives taking small wooden boats out with nets to catch fish and sell at the market. One disciple named John and his brother Andrew were such salty and hardworking men that they had the nickname Sons of Thunder. Another disciple, Peter, was also a fisherman, and he told Jesus that he was such a sinful and worldly guy that Jesus should just go away from him. I think we can all understand the type of guys these fishermen were before they were called to be one of Jesus' closest friends and disciples. John wrote one of the four gospel books named after him. For the fishing season, we wanted to read a chapter a day of John's gospel. 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Maybe as you listen to these chapters, you may be called to be one of Jesus' closest friends as well. We are using local Bristol Bay readers to read the chapters. 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
4: This is Bubba Jones, and I will be reading John chapter 6. After this, Jesus crossed over to the far side of the Sea of Galilee, also known as the Sea of Tiberias. A huge crowd kept following him wherever he went, because they saw his miraculous signs as he healed the sick. Then Jesus climbed a hill and sat down with his disciples around him. It was nearly time for the Jewish Passover celebration. Jesus soon saw a huge crowd of people coming to look for him. Turning to Philip, he asked, "Where can we buy bread to feed all these people?" He was testing Philip, for he already knew what he was going to do. Philip replied, "Even if we worked for months, we wouldn't have enough money to feed them." Then Andrew, Simon Peter's brother, spoke up. "There's a young boy here with 5 barley loaves and 2 fish. But what good is that with this huge crowd?" "Tell everyone to sit down," Jesus said. So they all sat down on the grassy slopes. The men alone numbered about 5,000. Then Jesus took the loaves, gave thanks to God, and distributed them to the people. Afterward, he did the same with the fish, and they all ate as much as they wanted. After everyone was full, Jesus told his disciples, "Now gather the leftovers."

They got into the boat and headed across the lake toward Capernaum. Soon a gale swept down upon them, and the sea grew very rough. They had rowed 3 or 4 miles when suddenly they saw Jesus walking on the water toward the boat. They were terrified, but he called out to them, "Don't be afraid, I am here." Then they were eager to let him in the boat, and immediately they arrived at their destination. The next day, the crowd that had stayed on the far shore saw that the disciples had taken the only boat, and they realized Jesus had not gone with them. Several boats from Tiberias landed near the place where the Lord had blessed the bread and the people had eaten. So when the crowd saw that neither Jesus nor his disciples were there, they got into the boats and went across to Capernaum to look for him. They found him on the other side of the lake and asked, "Rabbi, when did you get here?" Jesus replied, "I tell you the truth. You want to be with me because I fed you, not because you understood the miraculous signs. But don't be so concerned about perishable things like food. Spend your energy seeking the eternal life that the Son of Man can give you. For God the Father has given me the seal of his approval." They replied, "We want to perform God's works too. What should we do?" Jesus told them, "This is the only work God wants from you. Believe in the one he has sent." They answered, "Show us a miraculous sign if you want us to believe in you. What can you do? After all, our ancestors ate manna while they journeyed through the wilderness. Scriptures say Moses gave them bread from heaven to eat." Jesus said, "I tell you the truth. Moses didn't give you bread from heaven. My Father did. And now he offers you the true bread from heaven. The true bread of God is the one who comes down from heaven and gives life to the world." "Sir," they said, "give us that bread every day." Jesus replied, "I am the bread of life. Whoever comes to me will never be hungry again. Whoever believes in me will never be thirsty. But you haven't believed in me, even though you have seen me. However, those the Father has given me will come to me, and I will never reject them. For I have come down from heaven to do the will of God who sent me, not to do my own will. And this is the will of God, that I should not lose even one of all those he has given me, that I should raise them up at the last day. For it is my Father's will that all who see his Son and believe in him should have eternal life. I will raise them up at the last day." Then the people began to murmur in disagreement because he had said, "I am the bread that came down from heaven." They said, "Isn't this Jesus, the son of Joseph? We know his father and mother. How can he say, 'I came down from heaven'?" Jesus replied, "Stop complaining about what I said, for no one can come to me unless the Father who sent me draws them to me. And at the last day, I will raise them up. As it is written in the scriptures, they will all be taught by God. Everyone who listens to the Father and learns from him comes to me. Not that anyone has ever seen the Father. Only I, who was sent from God, have seen him. I tell you the truth. Anyone who believes has eternal life. Yes, I am the bread of life. Your ancestors ate manna in the wilderness, but they all died. Anyone who eats the bread from heaven, however, will never die. I am the living bread that came down from heaven. Anyone who eats this bread will live forever. And this bread, which I will offer so the world may live, is my flesh." Then the people began arguing with each other about what he meant. "How can this man give us his flesh to eat?" they asked. So Jesus said again, "I tell you the truth. Unless you eat the flesh of the Son of Man and drink his blood, you cannot have eternal life within you. But anyone who eats my flesh and drinks my blood has eternal life, and I will raise that person at the last day. For my flesh is true food and my blood is true drink. Anyone who eats my flesh and drinks my blood remains in me and I in them. I live because of the living Father who sent me. In the same way, anyone who feeds on me will live because of me. I am the true bread that came down from heaven. Anyone who eats this bread will not die, as your ancestors did."

0: even though they ate the manna, but will live forever. He said these things while he was teaching in the synagogue in Capernaum. Many of his disciples said, "This is very hard to understand. How can anyone accept it?" Jesus was aware that his disciples were complaining, so he said to them, "Does this offend you? Then what will you think if you see the Son of Man ascend to heaven again? The Spirit alone gives eternal life. Human effort accomplishes nothing. The very words I have spoken to you are spirit and life. Some of you do not believe me." For Jesus knew from the beginning which ones didn't believe, and he knew who would betray him. Then he said, "That is why I said that people can't come to me unless the Father gives them to me." At this point, many of his disciples turned away and deserted him. Then Jesus turned to the 12 and asked, "Are you also going to leave?" Simon Peter replied, "Lord, to whom would we go? You have the words that give eternal life. We believe and we know you are the Holy One of God." Then Jesus said, "I chose the 12 of you, but one is a devil." He was speaking of Judas, son of Simon Iscariot, one of the 12 who would later betray him.
1: Thanks for listening to the reading of the New Testament book of John, The Commercial Fisherman. We hope you'll tune in tomorrow as we continue the story of how John and his fisherman friends became followers of Jesus. My name is Dave Perkins on KAKN, the voice of Bristol Bay.
2: With SRN News, I'm Mary Rose. The U.S. dispatched hundreds of rescue workers to help the Venezuelan government as the injured overwhelmed hospitals and the death toll has risen to over 1,400 now.
3: Nazareth Jimenez is a La Guaira resident with missing family members. She says, "We call on the government and countries around the world to help us. Look, we need machines here. Human strength is not enough. We can't remove those structures without them." Citizens dug through the rubble of their homes and said they have seen few state rescue teams in the areas hit hardest by the devastating 7.2 and 7.5 magnitude quakes Wednesday. Omar Reis lost family in the quakes. "More than 20 of my relatives have died here. And in the Caribbean area in Tanaguarena, I've been left practically alone in this world." I'm Haya Pinjwani.
2: 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President Trump announced his pick to head Immigration and Customs Enforcement.
4: The president will nominate former Oklahoma State Trooper Lance Scheuer as ICE director. The nomination follows Todd Lyons resigning as acting ICE director at the end of May. Scheuer is a longtime law enforcement officer from Oklahoma with more than 29 years of experience in the field. Scheuer currently serves as a senior advisor to the Secretary of Homeland Security, where he oversees coordination of immigration enforcement strategy and acts as a liaison between local, regional, and federal law enforcement agencies. John Scott reporting.
2: Forecasters are warning that the eastern U.S. will be hotter than the 4th of July this coming week. This is SRN News. A new ranking of countries where religious persecution is severe.
5: When it comes to government restrictions on faith, the Pew Research Center puts Afghanistan number one. Ever since the Taliban took control when the U.S. military pulled out, persecution, especially of Christians, has gone through the roof. In fact, most of the names on the worst list are majority Muslim nations, in particular those in the Middle East. Other chief offenders include China, Russia, Indonesia, and Vietnam. Michael Harrington reporting.
2: An independent minor league baseball team in Pennsylvania has forfeited a game because players refused to wear a special gay pride jersey. The Atlantic League Pro Baseball York Revolution were planning to hold their 11th annual Pride Night event last week with the Southern Maryland Blue Crabs, but the Revolution announced the day of the game that it wouldn't be played. As sports leagues across the country have embraced the LGBT agenda, a backlash among players and fans has been rising. This is SRN News. A poll worker says two federal officers visited her at a voting location during New York's primaries to confront her about a social media post she'd written criticizing the ICE officer who fatally shot Renee Good.
6: Months after she made a post on social media, poll worker Paige Lynn Gagne was approached by ICE workers while she was at a polling station in Syracuse. Co-worker Shalia Millage caught the moment on video.
7: And they're bringing her a warning.
6: Gagne says the officers accused her of doxing Jonathan Ross, the ICE officer who shot and killed Renee Good in Minneapolis.
8: They were insisting that I sign the form,
6: which she refused to do. A Homeland Security spokesperson says that Gagne's post included the agent's address.
8: I'm leaving it up because I am firm on my right of free speech.
6: I'm Lisa Dwyer.
2: More details, srnnews.com.
9: Hello, Bristol Bay. My name is Maggie Johnson. It's time to take a look at the weather forecast from the King Salmon, Dillingham, and Anchorage airports. From King Salmon, today there will be a mixture of clouds and sunshine. There will be a slight chance of a rain shower. The high will be 59, winds will be west to southwest at 10 to 20 miles an hour. Tonight will be partly cloudy, the low will be 42, winds will be southwest at 10 to 20 miles an hour. From the Dillingham Airport, today will be overcast in the afternoon, the high will be 58, winds will be west to southwest at 10 to 20 miles an hour. Tonight will be partly cloudy in the evening with more clouds later at night, the low will be 44, winds will be southwest at 10 to 20 miles an hour. From the Ted Stevens International Airport in Anchorage, today will be cloudy with showers. The high will be 63. Winds will be southwest at 5 to 10 miles an hour. The chance of rain is 40%. Tonight will be partly cloudy skies in the evening, then cloudy overnight. The low will be 54. Winds will be south to southwest at 5 to 10 miles an hour. For today's tides, at the entrance of the Naknek River, at 1:32 p.m. it's a high tide at 15 feet. At 9:10 p.m. it's a low tide at negative 0.9 feet. At the entrance of the Agagic River, at 11:40 a.m., it was a high tide at 13.3 feet. At 7:43 p.m., it's a low tide at negative 0.7 feet. At Clark's Point, Nishigik Bay, at 1:37 p.m., it's a high tide at 14.8 feet. At 8:36 p.m., it's a low tide at 0.4 feet. In the marine forecast, in the Bristol Bay waters for Area 761, Bristol Bay from Port Hyden to Cape Chichikov out to 15 nautical miles. Today, there will be a southwest wind at 15 knots. Seas will be at 2 feet with patchy fog. Tonight, there will be a southwest wind at 10 knots. Seas will be at 2 feet. Tomorrow there will be a southwest wind at 15 knots, seas will be at 4 feet. For Area 762, Bristol Bay from Cape Chichikov to Cape Pierce out to 15 nautical miles. Today there will be a west wind at 20 knots, seas will be at 3 feet with patchy fog. Tonight there will be a southwest wind at 15 knots, seas will be at 2 feet. Tomorrow there will be a southwest wind at 15 knots, seas will be at 3 feet. 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
10: I lied and told Mom I accidentally threw sand at my brother. I just didn't want to get in trouble.
11: I'm sorry to hear that. It just doesn't fit with your new life in Jesus. Happy Sunday and welcome to Keys for Kids. I'm so glad you're tuning in today. As always, my name is Zach. I've really been enjoying my flowers this year, but it was a lot of work to get my garden ready. I had to dig out the weeds from last year to make room for all my new flowers to grow. Becoming a Christian is a little bit like that. The weeds of sin don't belong in your new life with Jesus. Instead, you should ask Him to help you grow the flowers of His love in your life. Colossians 3, 9 and 10 puts it like this. You have taken off those old clothes. Now you are wearing a new life. Our story for today is called New Clothes. Camden and Callie grinned at each other as Mom pulled the car up to the sandy shores of the lake. They grabbed their shovels, raced to the edge of the sparkling water, and began to create castles with deep moats in the sand. Suddenly, Camden cried out in pain and covered his eyes. "What's the matter, sweetie?" Mom asked. Camden pointed an accusatory finger at his sister. "Callie threw sand in my eyes on purpose." Mom carefully rinsed out Camden's eyes with clean water. "Thanks, Mom." Camden hurried off to jump into the beckoning water. "Callie, could you please come here?" Callie put her pink shovel down and plopped down next to Mom with a sigh. "What just happened with your brother?" Mom asked. "Well, I think he got upset because I accidentally threw sand at him." Mom's eyes widened. "Accidentally?" "Yep." "Is that what you would tell Jesus?" Mom asked softly. Callie looked down. No, I did throw the sand at him on purpose. I was mad because he started digging next to my castle's moat and it crumbled. I'm sorry, Mom. I didn't want to tell the truth and get in trouble. Callie, you belong to Jesus, right? Callie smiled wide. Yes, I do. Do you remember those verses in Colossians you memorized a few weeks ago? The ones about not lying to each other because we've been made new in Jesus? Mom nodded. Because we belong to Jesus, we have taken off our old selves, just like you'll take off your sandy beach clothes later. You won't put their dirty ones back on again tomorrow, will you? Callie wrinkled her nose. No, I'll put on new clothes. She sighed. I see what you mean, Mom. I'm not the same person I used to be. I belong to Jesus now, so I need to put on the new life he's given me and trust him to help me be like him. Mom smiled. Exactly. Now, don't you think you should go apologize to your brother? Callie jumped up. Yes, and the next time I want to tell a lie, I'll remember to put on God's truth instead. I don't like dirty clothes. So how about you? Do you belong to Jesus? If so, he's forgiven your sin and made you a new person. That means it's time to take off your old sinful habits and put on the new life he's given you. You'll still feel the urge at times to lie or do other things that are wrong, but you don't have to do those things anymore. Instead, embrace who you are in Jesus by speaking the truth and doing what's right. Our key verses for today are Colossians 3, verses 9 and 10.
12: 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Now you are wearing a new life.
11: 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I'm Zach with Keys for Kids. Well, hello there. Zach here. Vacation. There's no sweeter word in the English language. It's our lucky day because it's summer vacation for the Morrisons and they're just getting started. So let's join them beyond Gilead.

0: welcome to your new home for the next week.
1: This is nice. Very cozy.
0: Yeah.
2: That's how people describe not having enough room to turn around.
3: Yeah. I like having a cabin. It's like camping without the leaky tent.
1: Yeah, and a separate room. Speaking of which, I'm going to go look at the bedrooms. No, wait for me, Haley.
0: Now remember, it's family camp. It's all about spending time together as a family. Remember, you guys?
2: It's too bad Justin couldn't come.
4: Well, it's hard for him to get time off from his summer job, but he'll join us this weekend.
5: He'll probably want to test the lake for parasites when he gets here.
6: Oh, Brooke, honey, can you hand me the cooler? We need to get these things refrigerated.
3: Oh, sure, Mom.
1: Thanks. Hope and I call the bunk beds in the second bedroom.
3: Yeah
1: we'll let Mom and Dad have the master.
0: Oh, you are so kind to me.
3: In the psychology class I took this last semester, we studied how having a family member added can sometimes cause anxiety on the siblings.
4: Oh.
3: Haley, are you feeling anxious about not being the youngest daughter anymore?
1: I don't think so. Should I be?
4: Hope, is that eyeliner you're wearing?
1: Maybe. Did you take my eyeliner?
0: Wait, why do you have eyeliner?
1: Now you're causing me anxiety.
7: I need to use the bathroom.
0: Wait, honey.
2: Check this out.
0: Well, what is it, Tim?
2: The schedule of events for this week. They're having a fishing competition tomorrow. Mr. Key taught me a ton about fishing.
4: Well, you should enter the contest.
0: Yeah.
2: I am. In fact, I'm going to go practice right now.
0: Well, the poles are still in the trunk.
4: Be back by dinner time.
2: Okay, see you in a little while.
0: All right, we'll check in a little bit.
3: See ya.
0: What do you think you're going to do this week, Mike?
5: I'm not sure, but it looks like they have some pretty cool activities here.
0: Yeah, yeah. Well, I'm looking forward to spending time with you.
5: Yeah, it'll be fun.
0: Good, good. I'll tell you what, how about you start by helping me barbecue some steaks for dinner tonight?
5: Sure.
7: Don't tell Haley I'm here.
3: Yeah, I'm sure she'll never notice a big lump behind the drapes.
0: Uh-oh.
3: What?
0: Oh, it looks like we forgot the charcoal. Oh,
4: no problem. We can buy some at the camp store.
5: I'll run and get some now.
7: Cool, right. I'll come with you.
5: All right, let's go.
7: Thanks.
0: He's growing up so fast.
4: I know. He wears almost the same size shoes that you do.
0: Don't remind me.
3: Yeah, you and Mom are now entering the empty nest stage of life where you begin to question your impact and influence on your nearly adult children.
0: Well, I'm beginning to question letting you take that psychology class.
3: Very funny.
0: Where are those steaks, did you say?
4: They're right here. They've been marinating since last night. They should be nice and tender by now.
0: Yeah.
1: Hey, have you guys seen Hope?
3: She just left.
1: Perfect. A great time to short sheet her bed.
3: Haley? In my psychology class, we'd call that passive-aggressive behavior, Haley.
8: Hi, what can I do for you?
5: I'm looking for some charcoal.
8: Back wall and to the left.
5: Thanks. Oh, sorry, I didn't... I was charcoal and...
9: That's okay. Did you just get here today?
5: We did. My family and me, or I, or something. Are we late?
9: No, I just hadn't seen you around yet. I'm Julia, by the way.
5: Oh, I'm,
7: You're Mike. This is Mike, and I'm Hope.
5: Yeah.
9: Well, it's nice to meet you, Mike and Hope. Are you going to the bonfire sing-along tonight?
7: Oh, yeah, we don't
5: know. Yeah, we're going to be there.
7: What?
5: Yep.
9: Okay. Well, maybe I'll see you tonight, then. Thanks, Mr. Burns, for the ice.
8: Bye, Julia.
5: Bye.
7: Mike, she already left.
5: I knew that.
7: She was kind of cute, don't you think?
5: Who?
7: Julia, silly.
5: I don't know. I didn't really notice. We'll take this.
8: $5, please.
7: Are you okay?
5: Of course. Why?
7: We're here to get charcoal.
5: I know.
7: You're buying ice, Mike.
5: Oh, yeah. Wow, I'll be right back.
7: Oh, brother.
4: Hey, John, you might want to leave some of the potato salad for dinner tonight.
0: No, after this gets in front of the kids, there won't be any left. You know, I think the kids are really going to enjoy this week.
4: Oh, they seem to be already. Hope and Haley nearly went crazy when they saw the beach area.
0: Oh, yeah, they have a nice water slide.
4: Mm-hmm. And Tim is excited about the fishing competition.
0: But you know who I'm really anxious to have some one-on-one time with this weekend?
4: Huh.
0: Mike.
4: That's a good idea. I know we hardly see him during the school year with all his practices and games.
0: Right. I feel like it's been ages since we've had an actual conversation.
10: It's always limited to nice shot, Mike, or good game, Mike.
4: Or Mike, hurry and get your shoes. You're late for practice.
10: Yeah, exactly.
4: You should plan something special for just the two of you.
10: Yeah.
4: Well, look at this list of activities. Mm. Volleyball.
10: Yeah. Nice serve, Mike.
4: Archery.
10: Nice bullseye, Mike.
4: Well, canoeing.
10: No, that's interesting.
4: Or there's a knitting class.
10: Let's just stick with canoeing, huh? No, that'd be fun. Riding down the river together, watching the wildlife, having good father-son conversation.
4: Oh, it says their evening rides are popular. The moose will come out to the water's edge.
10: Oh. Yeah. Oh, he'd really like that.
11: Yeah, it sounds great.
10: Oh, good. I reserved a canoe for tonight.
11: Cool. Wait, tonight?
10: Yeah, we can leave at 7.
11: But isn't the campfire sing-along tonight?
10: Well, I think so, but they have those every night, bud.
11: But I really wanted to go tonight.
10: I didn't know you liked singing so much.
11: It's a new interest.
10: Ah, and you'd rather do that than go canoeing?
11: Can't we go some other time?
10: Well, the canoes are booked the next couple days.
11: Oh.
10: But if you really want to go to the campfire, you...
11: I really do.
10: Uh-huh. Well, maybe we could go hiking tomorrow instead. I've been looking at the trail map, and they seem to have some good hikes.
11: Yeah, that'd be great.
10: All right. Okay, we'll plan on hiking tomorrow then, okay?
11: Yeah.
4: What's that smell? Mm-hmm. Oh, honey, I think the steaks are burning.
10: No. No, they're not. They're just a little crunchy. I'll flip this one.
4: I'll go make some more potato salad.
10: Okay.
2: What does kumbaya mean anyway?
1: Is there a limit to how many times we can sing it? I think this is number 47. No.
7: And when is it our turn to roast marshmallows?
3: Next, they'll want us to sing it in a round.
12: Let's try it in a round.
3: I knew it.
10: Well, come on. This is what Mike wanted to do. We'll all enjoy it together. Right, Mike? Mike?
4: Where did he go?
10: Oh, you've got to be kidding.
7: What?
9: Hi, Mike.
11: Oh, hi. It's Julia, right?
9: Right. Glad you could make it tonight. This is my favorite part of the day.
11: Me too.
9: Really? You like singing?
11: Yeah, I sing all the time. In the shower, in the car, all the time.
9: Well, that's cool. I like roasting marshmallows and looking at the stars. But I'm not really into singing much.
11: You're not?
9: No, but it's great if you are. I'm more of an athlete.
11: Me too.
9: Ah, the singing athlete. Do you do macrame also?
11: No, really I'm mostly into sports. Basketball, baseball, football. I'm the quarterback.
9: I like more individual sports. Downhill skiing, running, climbing.
11: I'm a pretty good climber.
9: There was a guy here last weekend who was an awesome climber. He even climbed Eagle's Nest Cliff.
11: Is that a hard climb?
9: You haven't seen the Eagle's Nest yet? You can actually hike a trail to the top, but there's a rock face you can climb if you're good enough. It's pretty tough, though. I only know one person who's done it.
11: I bet I could do it.
9: You haven't even seen it.
11: Well, you haven't seen me climb. I'm pretty good.
9: Well, if you want, I can show you where it is.
11: That'd be great.
9: How about tomorrow morning?
11: I'll meet you at the camp store at 9.
10: Good morning, everyone.
3: Oh, morning, Dad, honey.
10: Those pancakes smell great, Mary.
4: Are good. Thank you. I wanted to make sure you had a good meal this morning.
10: And I thank you. And I have, look, maps, 2 water bottles, hiking stick, hat, sunscreen, a packed lunch, backpack. Oh, I think we're set, Mike.
11: Oh, Dad, I sort of forgot. Do you mind if I skip out on hiking this morning?
10: Skip out?
11: Yeah, something came up.
10: Jury duty?
11: No, I... Well,
10: come on, just tell me, Mike. What?
11: I was sort of hoping I could hang out with some friends today. I mean, I want to do stuff with you too, but...
10: No, you'd rather get to know some of the other kids here.
11: Yeah, kind of.
10: Uh-huh. Yeah, well, I guess I understand. I remember being your age once. go on, son. Spend time with your friends.
11: Thanks, Dad.
10: Sure.
11: We'll hang out some other time.
10: Yeah. Yeah, some other time.
3: It's called adolescent separation stage, and it's perfectly normal. Adolescents come to a stage in life where they need to emotionally separate from their parental units.
10: Remember when we used to be simply mom and dad, Mary?
4: Now we're parental unit A and B.
3: I'm only saying it so you know it's a natural stage of development. You're not a failure as a father, Dad.
4: Brooke, the shower is open. You might want to jump in before Haley beats you to it.
3: Oh, good point.
4: I'm sorry about Mike.
10: Oh, yeah. Yeah, me too. But I guess Brooke's right. There comes a time when they don't need us anymore. I was hoping, though, that they'd always want to be around us.
4: He'll come around. It's just a stage.
10: Yeah. Yeah. You want to go for a hike?
4: Oh, I'd love to, but I told Hope I'd take her to the beach this morning. Haley and Brooke are going horseback riding, and Timmy...
10: has gone fishing.
4: Yeah. The contest started this morning.
10: Oh, yeah, maybe I'll head down there and keep him company.
4: Oh, you do that.
10: Yeah.
1: Mike seemed kind of strange today at breakfast.
7: You mean because he put pickle relish on his eggs?
1: No, that's normal strange for Mike. I mean strange. Like the way he treated Dad.
7: I know why.
1: You do?
7: Yep, I know a secret.
1: tell me.
7: Okay. Mike likes a girl.
1: Really?
7: Yeah.
1: Are you for sure?
7: Absolutely.
1: How do you know?
7: It's amazing what you can hear when you're hiding behind a tree.
1: You were spying?
7: I was investigating.
1: What's the difference?
7: Well, investigating sounds more professional.
1: So which girl is it? And how do you know he likes her? Did he tell her?
7: Her name is Julia. And he told her that he likes to sing.
1: Sing?
7: Exactly.
1: He must like her.
7: And they made plans to climb some cliff today.
1: Really? Mm-hmm. So that's why he canceled the hike with Dad.
7: Right.
1: Interesting. I wonder what's gonna happen.
7: Only one way to find out.
1: Spy on them again?
7: No, investigate. Do you have any camouflage makeup?
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9: Infamous Eagle's Nest Cliff. See, you can see the Eagle's Nest way up at the top.
5: Wow. It is high.
9: I told you. It's pretty much impossible to climb.
5: I could do it. Looks like there's a lot of footholds and handholds.
9: But Mike, you don't even have a rope.
5: Nope. But I have skills. Maybe a rope would have been a good idea.
9: Are you okay?
5: My arms are feeling a little weak.
9: No wonder. You must be about 50 feet up there by now. Take a rest on that outcropping on your right. There's a little tree on it. You can hold on to that.
5: Okay. I'm there.
9: It's making me nervous watching you. Can you come down?
5: I don't think I can get back down anymore.
9: Well, do you think you can make it to the top?
5: I don't know. It's harder up here. There aren't any holds, and the rock crumbles.
9: Well, should I get help?
5: No. I'll figure something out. Oh! Watch out for the rocks!
9: Don't worry about me! The outcropping is falling apart! Mike, you have to get off of it!
5: And go where?
9: I don't know. I'm gonna go get help. Don't fall!
5: I'll try. Hurry. Oh, no. I gotta get that tree. Ugh! Got it! Oh, I'm in trouble. And all this to impress a girl? Whoa! God, I'm literally hanging by a limb here. And I was hoping you could help me out. Because I'm really pretty scared right now. I don't want to die. I don't want to fall. Please, God.
14: Mike!
5: God?
14: That's Dad up here, son!
5: Dad!
14: All right, I'm tossing down a rope.
5: Oh.
15: Come on, just a little further, Mike. Come on.
5: Boy. This is higher than I thought.
15: Yeah, come on, here. Stand on this rock. Grab my hand.
5: Yep.
15: Ready?
5: Got it. Oh, thank God. Oh,
11: Thanks, Dad. I've never been so glad to see you in my entire life.
16: I've never been so glad to be able to help, son.
11: Why did you have a rope with you? How did you know?
16: Well, I was starting out on my hike, and a little bird brought me a message.
11: What? A little bird? Would you mean Hope?
16: Yeah, the one and only. She'd overheard a conversation about you climbing a cliff, and she was a little concerned.
11: I'd be mad at her for eavesdropping, but I guess she saved my life.
16: Yeah, so I thought I'd bring a rope and take this trail, just in case.
11: I'm really glad you did. Dad, I don't know if I've ever been that close to dying. Once those rocks started to crumble, I really thought I was a goner.
16: Oh, Mike, come here. I'm just glad I was here. I'm glad I got here, son.
11: I'm really sorry about changing plans on you about hiking and canoeing last night.
16: No. Well, from what Hope says, your excuse is a lot cuter than I am.
11: It still wasn't right of me. I did want to spend time with you. I just got distracted.
16: Yeah. You know, it's funny you should say that, because I have been having a similar conversation with God.
11: About what a rotten son you have?
16: No. About how I'm not that great of a son myself sometimes.
11: But you call Grandpa every week.
16: Yeah. But, I mean, being God's son, I know God wants to spend time with me, Mike. I know there are things he wants to show me in his word, but I get distracted, like you, with other things. I just get too busy, or I'm too tired, or...
11: Yeah, I know how that goes.
16: But for the first time in a while, I had some time to talk to him. On this hike, as a matter of fact, something I hadn't wanted to do on my own.
11: You spent time talking to God?
16: Yeah, I did. Asking him about how I should be raising you. Seeking advice, venting my frustration.
11: Huh. Looks like he answered.
16: Yeah. In a manner of speaking, I suppose he did. Sometimes when we're praying about one thing, God is speaking to us about another. And even when we ignore God for a while, son, it doesn't mean he's left us. He's still watching over us.
11: And waiting for us to notice him.
16: That's right.
11: You know, it's a pretty nice day for a hike.
16: It is. You want to join me for the rest of it?
11: Absolutely.
16: All right, up you go. Come on. So, tell me about this girl.
11: Well, her name is Julia. I met her yesterday at the camp store. Remember when I went to go get the charcoal?
16: Oh, sure. Oh, no wonder.
11: I met her in there. Dad, I put ice on the counter. And I had to go back and get the charcoal.
16: That's all right.
17: Hey, Tim.
18: Sorry. How's it going?
2: Hi.
18: Well, we all decided to come and join you for the last half hour of the competition.
7: Yeah, we'll cheer you on to victory.
19: Even if we do think fishing is a little boring.
20: Haley.
2: Oh, thanks, but there isn't much to see here. I haven't caught anything all day.
20: Nothing?
2: Not even a bite.
20: Aww.
2: I had to win both the biggest fish and the most fish, and I'm doing the worst of anyone.
11: At least you have company now.
2: What a waste of a day. I wish Mr. Key was still around to tell me what I'm doing wrong.
17: Well, I'm not as experienced as Mr. Key at fishing, but in case you still want them, I did bring you some slugs. Look.
2: Really? I guess it's worth a try. Can't do any worse.
11: See, now even if you don't catch a fish, you can at least gross Haley out.
20: He's not a total loss.
17: All right, it's ready. Come on, cast it out.
2: Here, fishy.
11: Oh, no.
18: What are you doing, Mike?
11: I'm trying to hide.
18: What?
11: Oh, no. I'll jump under the water and hide under the dock.
2: No, you're not. You'll scare the fish away.
20: What are you talking about?
11: Julia, over there. I can't face her right now. I made a complete idiot of myself.
17: I'm sure she'll understand. She'll probably be glad to know you're okay.
11: You think so?
17: Of course, go on over there. Talk to her, will you?
11: I don't know, Dad.
17: Jenny, trust me. She's probably been worried about you all day. You need to tell her something, son.
11: That I'm an idiot and I've hardly ever climbed before in my life?
17: Just be honest with her, Mike. Show her who you really are. Because the real Mike is a pretty great kid.
11: Okay. All right, I'll talk to her.
20: Break a leg.
2: I got one.
7: Oh,
2: and it's you.
21: The winner
6: winner of the most fish today goes to Harry Klondike with a total catch of 14 fish. Harry is receiving a brand new tackle box. Congratulations, Harry. And our next award goes to the catcher of the largest fish. And with a whopping 21-inch trout, our winner is Tim Morrison. Another brand new tackle box. Congratulations, Tim.
21: Thank you.
6: And that concludes the awards for this evening. Have a good night, everyone. And don't let the bed bugs bite.
22: Yeah. Oh, good night. Good job, Tim.
2: Well, thanks to you. I wouldn't have been able to do it without your bait. Maybe I should take your advice more often.
22: That's what I'm learning too, Tim. Dad, everyone, I'd like you to meet Julia.
16: Oh, hi, Julia.
18: It's nice to meet you.
9: Yeah. Hi.
19: So did she laugh in your face?
9: Oh. No, I was just glad to see you was alive.
22: Well, why don't you join us for a fish fry tonight? We got a big catch.
19: You mean we're actually going to eat it?
18: Of course.
19: But that means we have to skin it.
2: And take off its head.
19: And it's kind of cute.
18: It's dead, honey.
9: I think I'll just have a salad instead. I'll ask my parents if it's okay, Mr. Morrison.
22: Well, you invite them along if you like. The more the merrier.
4: And it sounds like we'll have enough fish.
2: I'm not going to cut off the head.
19: But you're the one who caught it.
2: Exactly. So someone else should do the work.
9: In my psychology class, we would call that... What?
22: First one to dump Brooke in the lake gets out of dishes tonight.
9: I was just trying to get you angry.
19: That's it.
9: Let's go, Biscuit.
19: Get her.
23: Oh, man, I think someone's about to get all wet, and I think she might deserve it. That Brooke. Well, thanks for coming on vacation with us today. Weren't you so glad when Mr. Morrison showed up at just the right time as the answer to Michael's prayers? Me too. I mean, Mike got himself in a pretty tight spot there. He was trying to do something he didn't have the skills to do, and thankfully Mr. Morrison was there to save his life. And did you hear the connection Mr. Morrison made about how Mike's being too busy was sort of like how he could become too busy for God? It's easy for us to get so caught up in what we're doing in our own lives that we miss seeing the fact that God is just sitting there, waiting to hang out with us. And that's a relationship that we really have to invest in. You know, it's great to go out and do what we enjoy, like hanging out with friends, but we need to make sure that we're also making room for the one who gives us those friends. He's the greatest companion we could ever have, and all he asks is that we give our lives to him, and he'll give us so much more in return, and that makes him a good friend. And speaking of good friends, I love getting mail from my friends. Whether it's a quick email encouragement or a letter I find in my mailbox, hearing from you, my friends, is always the highlight of my day. So why not take a minute and let me know what you thought of today's show? You can email me at gilead@keysforkids.org. 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Today's episode, Family Camp, was written by Kathy Buchanan and directed by Steve O'Dell. Roy Wallace was the recording engineer with post-production by Joe Carroll. Music was provided by John Campbell. Terry Ritchie was the executive producer. And I'm Zach, inviting you back for another trip beyond Gilead.

Hi, I'm Dave Perkins. Thanks for listening to KAKN. We pray that God is really speaking to you while you tune in. I was just reading my Bible, and Galatians 2:20 just jumped from the pages. I need to remember that every day I've been crucified with Christ, and the life I now live isn't even mine anymore. It's Him living through me. Being a Christian means that every day I choose to live for Him. I pray that you are also reading His Word daily and that God's Word jumps out at you as well. Have an amazing day.